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0: and both missed the playoffs. And Sean Payton alluded to this at the combine. So they felt like they needed to do something talent-wise to upgrade themselves, that if they stood pat, they might be looking at a scenario where a bunch of those close games didn't go their way and they naturally fell back a bit. So that was part of it. They felt like at number 30 in the first round, they couldn't get somebody who would, you know, affect a major change in terms of what they could do offensively, dynamically, talent-wise. And you mentioned the receiving core. With Sutton and Bryant and Franklin specifically, you're talking about guys who are, you know, they're bigger body types, they're long, but they don't have Jalen Waddle's kind of speed and dynamic nature. And then Marvin Mims is kind of the interesting one in there because he's got speed. He can make plays down the field, but he hasn't been as consistently productive on offense as they'd hoped. And I think if Mims had shown that he could be more consistently productive on offense, had a bit, you know, a bit more branches on his route tree, so to speak, then I think maybe you wouldn't have seen that trade made. But I don't think he, you know, developed quite as quickly as a diverse receiver as they wanted him to. And Waddle is already there. We've seen he can be a possession guy, but he can also be a vertical threat, and that they look at him as somebody that they couldn't find any other way. And so, and also gives them a chance to maximize this window with Bo Nix being cost controlled before his first before a big contract kicks in. So I think all those factors combined to make the decision for them to add Waddle.
1: Why did Sean Payton give up the play calling duties?
0: Ooh. Well, I think part of it is you did have some teams sniffing around Davis Webb who would have been willing to give him play calling responsibilities. So this certainly helps entice him to stay, giving him a greater role. Sean Payton has said he's not completely giving all of it away. If you bring it up, he'll say, I'm not totally giving a play calling. I asked him that. He corrected me quite pointedly. So, you know, he wants to kind of get that across, that he's not completely taking his hands off the wheel. But he did say something interesting toward the end of last season where he acknowledged that as he gets into his 60s, gets older, that, you know, you've got to get things in, you know, you've got a lot to do between plays and, you know, in terms of getting to play in the whole pre-snap process that goes into it from the sideline to getting to play the huddle and all that. And he acknowledged that sometimes, you know, as you get on in your head coaching career, and of course he first became a head coach 20 years ago with the Saints, that sometimes it gets a little bit harder and you can't be as quick maybe as you were at one point. So I think it's a combination of, you know, doing what it takes to keep Davis Webb around, but also acknowledging that here he is getting into his 60s and maybe he can't, being a head coach here as he gets into his age 62 season, has to look a little bit different, perhaps, than maybe it did when he was in his 40s and 50s, and this is an acknowledgement of that. So that it was just something that I've thought about a lot, because he did one day in one of his Friday press conferences go on quite at length about, you know, about the process between plays in terms of getting it in, and how as you get a little bit older, sometimes you can't do things quite as quickly. And I think that's part of what went into the decision-making process to make this change.
1: Andrew, thank you so much for the time, man. Appreciate it. We'll get you on before we get to week one, when it should be and probably will be Nix versus Mahomes.
0: All right. Can't wait. Appreciate it. Thanks for the time.
1: You can follow him on Twitter, X, at Mace Denver. Andrew Mason from 104.3 The Fan in Denver. And by the way, the Broncos schedule is ridiculous. We talked about the Arizona schedule when we had our guest on from the desert about 20 minutes ago. The Broncos open with 7 of their first 9 opponents all made the playoffs last year, and one of those teams that didn't is the Chargers. They open at at KC, Jacksonville, the Rams, at the Niners, at the Chargers, Seattle, at Arizona is a cupcake, Kansas City, and at Carolina before their bye. It gets a little easier on the back end because they get the Raiders twice, they get Miami, they get the Jets in there. But man, the Broncos aren't sneaking up on anybody this time. They're facing a first-place schedule from the AFC West, and they have got a lot of meat. A lot of meat to go through. I will give you an update on what the Pistons are doing in Detroit against the Cavaliers. If you're a Pistons fan, it's not going very well.
2: Detroit basketball
1: is in trouble. An update on that. Plus, the man is back, and everybody is happy. That's coming up next here on Westwood One Sports.
3: 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Spurs, Thunder, Wemby versus SGA. Can San Antonio take down the defending champs? We break it all down on the road to the finals. Westwood One Sports.
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0: I'm looking already at the line for their series with the Knicks. Knicks are minus 285 right now. Cavs are plus 234 to win the next series. I kind of like Cleveland. I don't know why, but I'm just not ready to buy into New York, even though they were blowing out the last couple of games in their last series with Philadelphia, and they were blowing out Atlanta in the series before that. I don't know if they're going to do that to Cleveland. I might put a little money on the old Cavaliers there. All right, so last night, I do the show on Saturday nights, and I do the show on Sunday nights. And a happy Sunday night to you. Again, I'm Mike Wickett. Phone line's always open, 310-840-4910. You can follow me on Twitter, X, at Mike Wickett. There are two T's. But last night at this time, I did what millions of people did. And I threw on Netflix. And I got off the air, and I went upstairs, and I did what I normally do. I grabbed some food. I usually have my post-show beer or two. And I sat down. And I watched the Ronda Rousey fight. And I don't know if I have ever wasted more time in my life anticipating I don't even know what I was going to see. And if you didn't know, Ronda Rousey, who had not fought in like 15 years or whatever, was fighting Gina Carano, who had not fought in 17 years. And you might know her from The Mandalorian in the first season. She got canceled because of her thoughts on the COVID vaccine. I don't care where you stand. You don't care where I stand. But she got canceled because she was anti-COVID vaccine. I think HBO or Disney brought her back for the new season or the movie or whatever. But anyway, she lost 100 pounds in 2 years. And before she was an actress, she was an MMA fighter. As a matter of fact, Gina Carano was supposed to be the Ronda Rousey before Ronda Rousey became Ronda Rousey. And Rousey had that incredible run where she was just beating the crap out of everybody she fought. And then she fought the cyborg, and then she lost. And then that was kind of it. So you got Carano, who's 45, and Ronda Rousey, who's 39. They fought last night. And normally I would say, no, we can't play an entire fight on the radio because we don't have enough time. But when the fight is 17 seconds long.
1: The first of the scheduled five rounds at 145 pounds. Oh, immediately, Rousey takes Carano down. But Carano looking for the guillotine. And Rousey pops her head out in full mount, ground and pound. Rousey looking for the arm. And already the arm. It's over. Mamma mia.
0: 17 seconds. That's it. 17 seconds is all we got. Ronda Rousey made $129,000 per second for that fight. She made $2.2 million. Gina Carano made $1 million. After the fight, Ronda Rousey was asked if she's going to come back, if she's going to fight again. Will we see her in the... This wasn't even an octagon. This wasn't even Dana White's UFC. This was MVP, which is run by Jake Paul. You know, the guy that always puts on the fake fights until he fought a real boxer and got his face broken in. That was Anthony Joshua did that to him. The fake fight against Mike Tyson. The fight where he beat up Nate Robinson, the former NBA player. So Ronda Rousey was asked in the middle of the, I think it's a hexagon, not even an octagon, a hexagon.
2: Is there any chance we could see more of this? I think everyone wants to see more of you competing. You look so good, so dominant out there. Listen to this crowd. Look at the reception you've had since coming back to MMA. Is there any chance we'll leave that door a little bit open?
3: There's no way I could have ended it better than this. I want to have some more babies and I got to get cooking.
0: Okay. All right. I want to play this again. There's something at the very beginning of what the announcer asked her.
2: Is there any chance we could see more of this? I think everyone wants to see more of you competing. You look so good, so dominant.
0: She looks so good, so dominant when she fought a woman who's getting ready to enter menopause. All right? The women in the UFC, in the MMA that are 24, 28 years old, that are the baddest women on the planet, they're not 45-year-old Gina Carano, all right? She would not be doing this at 39 if she were to jump into the MMA. You know, she brought the idea originally because she was on the Jim Rome show here on Westwood One Sports a couple of months ago, and she actually brought this idea of fighting her friend Gina Carano to Dana White in the UFC, and Dana White passed on it. So then they went to Jake Paul and MVP. But this is kind of cool. Yesterday, before the fight actually began, Dana White sent a message to Ronda Rousey.
3: He did send me a text this morning, and he said, good luck, and, you know, he hopes me and Gina kill it, and I just told him, like, how much it meant to me to hear that from him. He's been an incredible friend to me. I'm here because of him. I am eternally grateful. I really appreciate him, like, you know, giving me his blessing to go out and do this on my own.
0: It was awful to watch last night. I'm not the biggest MMA guy. Like, you asked me, I don't have a favorite MMA fighter. I usually watch the big fights in case something weird happens, like this thing that happened last night. There was a fight a couple of weeks ago that I watched when I got off the air. It was the one where one dude's ACL popped in the middle of the fight, and the guy he was fighting just sort of stood there and didn't go after the one-legged dude who then caught him with a right hand and knocked him out. So the guy with one leg actually won. That we talked about on the show the next night. This Ronda Rousey fight, I watched it last night, and I was like, we got to talk about this giant bag of trash that it was. Did you watch it? 310-840-4910. Because I can't figure out why I keep watching these trash products from Jake Paul. I don't know why I keep doing it, but I'm addicted to it. I can't stop watching it. There will be another trash product that Jake Paul will put out, and I will watch it. And the next time I want to see Jake Paul fight, I want it to be Jake Paul and Mike Tyson and Johnny Manziel and a bear and put him in a cage. That's what I want to see. That's the kind of fight I want to see. Not this 17-second bunch of crap that we saw last night. You know, it reminded me, I think the last time I actually really saw Ronda Rousey was when she was on the show Entourage. Do you remember the show Entourage? It was on HBO. It was about guys living in California, and one of them is a big megastar, and his brother has been trying to hang on to being an actor for like 30 years. And there's a character in that show. His name is Turtle. And Turtle was basically the driver. And he was a self-proclaimed lottery ticket winner. But he had a thing for Ronda Rousey, and he was trying to court Ronda Rousey. And he made a deal or a bet with Ronda Rousey.
4: I meant like I won't fight back. You're going to last 30 seconds with me if your life depended on it. I could really hurt you, Turtle. So I last 30 seconds, you let me take you out on a proper date. Last 60 seconds, and I'll let you f*** me.
5: How much time? 3 seconds. Oh.
6: Tap out, Turtle.
5: Come on. 15 seconds.
7: Tap rope,
8: break
7: it.
5: How much time?
8: 10 seconds.
9: Oh. Pick up bluffing.
5: Tap out. You all do it.
9: It isn't worth it, Turtle.
5: Don't tap out.
10: Come on, Dino, don't quit. I just wanted to take you to dinner.
9: Fine.
0: Now, give credit to Turtle. He lasted longer than Gina Carano lasted. Turtle lasted 25 seconds before Ronda Rousey separated his shoulder. Good for you, Turtle, for lasting longer than the star from The Mandalorian. I loved that part. Ronda Rousey, Gina Carano, they're looking for like 9 million viewers is what they were expecting. But again, she made $2.2 million. We all fell for it. There will be another Jake Paul production that we're going to watch. Maybe you won't. Maybe I will. I'm going to go around the room real quick. Our producer, Ben Strober. Ben, did you watch the Ronda Rousey spectacle last night? Ben, are you there? I lost Ben. All right.
11: Yeah, I'm right here. I'm right here.
0: Did you watch the Ronda Rousey spectacle last night?
11: No, absolutely not.
0: Art Martinez, our board operator, did you watch the Ronda Rousey spectacle last night?
7: I don't have
0: night?
7: Netflix.
0: Okay. Just me. I'm the only idiot on this show that watched the Ronda Rousey fight? I know. Fans were not happy, by the way. There were so many people saying, what in the heck was that? I stayed up until midnight to see Rousey armbar Carreno in less than 30 seconds. I want my money back.
7: Yes. Yeah, just imagine if it was pay-per-view. I mean...
0: But that's what Mike Tyson fights were back in the day, remember?
7: Yeah.
0: In the 80s, well, whether it was Spinks or whoever.
7: But we expected that.
0: Yeah.
7: We expected Mike Tyson to go one round with these idiots. I didn't know what to expect last night.
0: I expected
7: at least three or four rounds.
0: I didn't realize how bad Carano was, and this was obviously a money grab. This was obvious that they got done and they were smiling and they were hugging and they kissed after, and you're like, wait, are you supposed to hate each other or show a little respect but not too much? It was obvious that this was never expected to be a competitive fight. I mean, she was minus, I think, 600 money line to win this fight. But I fell for it. And you know what? I'm going to fall for it again. I'm going to fall for the next. Yeah, thank you. Thank you very much.
1: The first of the scheduled five rounds at 145 pounds. Immediately, Rousey takes Carano down. But Carano looking for the guillotine. And Rousey pops her head out in full mount, ground and pound. Rousey looking for the arm.
0: Is it? Like 17 seconds, man. Thanks to all of our guests. CheeseheadTV.com's Aaron Nagler, John Gambadoro from Arizona Sports 98.7, Andrew Mason from 104.3 The Fan in Denver. Also to Brendan Tobin from WQAM in Miami. And I think I'm missing one. Easton Freeze from Tennessee talking Titans. Thanks to our producer, Ben Strober. For our board operator, Art Martinez, I'm Mike Wickett. Thank you for listening. Have a great night. We'll talk to you next week.
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22: For years, scientists have been studying the association between depression and dementia. As you might expect, the relationship is complicated. But there's this new study out of the UK which found it's not just broad strokes. There are six symptoms of depression that are especially correlated with dementia risk years later. Number one, losing confidence in yourself. 2. Not being able to face up to your problems. 3. Not feeling warmth or affection from other people. 4. Feeling nervous and anxious all the time. 5. Not being satisfied with the way tasks are carried out. And finally, 6. Difficulty concentrating. What we could be seeing here is the impact of people becoming less social, or that certain changes in the brain lead to both depression and dementia. But dementia takes longer to manifest. If you notice these symptoms, talk to your doctor about it. I'm Dr. Sanjay Gupta, helping you live a better life.

0: bud. Bring it.
1: Hi, Mr. Tommy. It's great to always talking to you. It's been a little while. Hope you're doing good. I also, after I talk this Packers, I'll give you a very quick college hoops example back in the 90s. But the reason that Packer team screwed up so bad in that game, and I think they were vulnerable all year. We could score with anybody. The Aaron Rodgers and company, we could score 40, 35 points a game in our sleep. Problem was our defense stunk. And looking back on it, I kind of knew, you know, the Giants was a difficult matchup. You had Tom Coughlin. I think it was Coughlin being coached. I think he was still coaching. And yep, their defense just really won that game. I mean, it was 37-20, and it didn't even feel that close. And the Hail Mary play at halftime that you brought up, I can remember the air just went not only out of me, but it went out of Lambeau Field at that point.
0: Yeah. I love that you can talk about it. Hopefully it's somewhat, I don't know, maybe even therapeutic a little bit here, Marshall, because, you know, we do remember those. I even remember that Hail Mary, and I'm not a Packer fan. I'm not a Giants fan. All I know about that Giants team was weird. It's the only 9-7 team to ever win a Super Bowl. And we'll never see it again because they're not going to go back to ever playing 16 regular season games. And that was one of those years Giants fan doesn't care and they shouldn't, where you could say the best team in the league did not win the Super Bowl. But we don't do that in the NFL and we shouldn't. Yeah, they were 9-7, but winning in the Lambeau 15-1 over your Packers. And that was big because you just won it the year before, Marshall. You know, you were thinking this is going to be mega. And damn it. Never really happened. 2 years later, the LOB showed up, and they were like, okay, NFC Jim Harbaugh shows up to San Francisco. I'm going to get in here, too. And,
1: yep,
0: and it's just kind of like they lost their way, man.
1: Well, I'll just take you, before I let you go, there was back in 1994, my North Carolina Tar Heels, I'm a UNC alum, I was there with the 82 team. You talk about memorable teams, still revered over 40 years later down there. I know so. But the year after the 93 team won it all, and you're thinking, you know, we returned everybody. We returned four starters, plus got Stackhouse, Wallace, and McGinnis. And we were thinking not only championship but undefeated. Well, that season, there weren't enough basketballs. Even the great Dean Smith couldn't figure it out. God rest his soul. And the BC of Golden Eagles beat us in the second round. This was pre-ACC days when they had Curley and Dana Barros and those guys. Derek Phelps went down in the second half, our point guard. McGinnis, as a freshman, had to come in and run the show. He did admirable, but we just didn't have enough. And you talk about deflating, man, you know. And at the same time, Marquette here in Milwaukee was upsetting Kentucky. So it was bittersweet for me that day. But I was one bitter heel. But I'll tell you what. They just didn't have enough basketballs, and even, you know, maybe we had too much of a good thing on their team, but we were thinking back-to-back championships, and add insult to injury, Duke lost to Arkansas in the final in Charlotte that year.
0: You're right. That was 40 minutes of hell. Grant Hill was close to getting his, or a third would have been. Thank you for the call, Marshall. The weird thing about that is I remember that BC team. Bill Curley was their best player, and if you guys remember, the first round, it was the 8-9. BC beat the Washington State Cougars. Kelvin Sampson coached that Washington State Cougar team, guys. And the game went down right to the wire. And I'm a Northwest guy, so I was rooting for the Cougars that game. And I remember Boston College barely won. And then 2 days later, they beat North Carolina. Crazy how we remember that stuff. When you're the one seed and you don't get there, especially when you don't even get close. In the playoffs, you're like one and done, and you don't look good. You don't get hosed or cheesed or robbed or screwed. It wasn't rigged. You just got your ass kicked, dude. Ladies and gentlemen, Johnny Ballgame here, announcing we are going to Cleveland, Ohio. We have a Cavs fan named Brian who needs to get in on this. First off, Brian, congratulations. That's the biggest non-LeBron Cavalier win since Brad Daugherty and Mark Price. You guys got to be pumped, man. What you got, dude? Welcome to the show.
2: Well, thanks for having me, man. Definitely stoked. Tough series. I just want to say this, man. It took me back to LeBron's early couple years, you know, when the Pistons were the Achilles heel for the Cavs and they were whooping our tail in the playoffs. And then that final season where he finally went the last 25 points and then we finally got over the hump against them. So I say this about Detroit, man. I think they're a good team and they'll be back there young, you know. But, hey, I said it before, I'll say it again. What ifs and shoulda, woulda, coulda has always been undefeated. Go Cavs.
0: Bring it. Are you going to win next round?
2: I mean, I don't know. The Knicks, I like the matchup. I think we split during the season. I can't remember, but I like the matchup. I hope we win, man. I wouldn't be doing my team a service if I said, no, we're not going to win. So I'll say Cavs in six. I say we take the first one in New York, split one, and then come back to Cleveland and get it done and then go on the road and finish it up. But Cavs in six for me. I just want to say it was a great series with Detroit, man. They were so physical with us. So hopefully Cleveland's, you know, they're ready for the next round. So let's go. Championship.
0: Yeah, congratulations.
2: Bucks.
0: Congratulations. Thanks for the call. Own it. There's nothing like your team winning a playoff series, right? Especially when you're like a four seed and you beat a one and you go to their building and win a game seven. Like I said, that's happened twice in NBA history, according to my data. And the only other time was the Dallas Mavericks in 06. They were the four seed, and they beat San Antonio with Duncan with the one. Tonight was it. I mean, when you win a playoff series, God, it's great. You don't want to, like that dude, Brian, he didn't even want to think about the Knicks. It's probably a dumb question on my end. Let's not even worry about that until tomorrow. I mean, my producer, Stroby over there, Ben, he's a Wizards fan. So we're like talking in Spanish right now. Like he hasn't understood anything in this entire conversation. It's just he doesn't, bless his heart, he doesn't speak the language. Do you, Benny?
3: The right? Benny, AJ DeBonsa, yeah. Maybe will help us understand.
0: Oh, yes. That's why we have
3: to. You know he's bilingual,
0: sports.
3: Right?
0: Yeah, several times over. You know, I mean, yeah, I'm not too far away from him out west here where he was in Provo, Utah playing ball. And maybe he's the guy. Sure, why wouldn't he be? Let's do it. I'm not going to take away your steal your thunder here, Benny. Like, that's a big deal. And hopefully that hurts and that helps. And that's why I love being a sports fan. Like, even like a Wizards fan right now has like something to cling on to. You got to find those little things to cling on to, right? Johnny Ball Game, Westwood One Sports tonight, guys. Download the Westwood One Sports app.
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1: I don't think this song ever gets old. I like to say that, like, your grandkids will, I hope, have a little Nirvana phase. Great stuff, Mondo on the board. Great stuff, Ben Strober producing. I am Johnny Ballgame, John Mallory here on Westwood One Sportsnet, as we are every Sunday night. Ben filling in for Stuart Kovacs and doing a tremendous job over there. We'll get to Benny in a second here. 310-840-4910. Kind of a running thing we're going to do tonight. I promise you, you probably remember once one of your favorite teams was a one seed and flamed out, man. Didn't get there. Crapped the bed. Peed the pants. Threw up. Whatever the hell you want to say. We all have those teams because those are the teams you follow so closely in the regular season because they're good. Because they give you so much happiness. I think that's why we watch sports. You know, I haven't seen a psychiatrist on this, but it's just a search for happiness. I don't know, and the struggle you go through makes the happiness that much more happy. Maybe that's part of it. In the NFL, like, how much do you pay attention to strength of schedule? Like, if you found out if your team, if you're looking at the new schedule, I mean, we all know this, we all have known the opponents, but now we know the when and the where and all that good stuff. But if you're looking at your team and you're saying, dang, man, we have the fifth hardest schedule in the league, hardest schedule, second hardest, whatever the case is, how much stock do you put into that in the NFL? Well, what's the strength of schedule based on? Well, it's simply based on that team's record the previous year. You average out the winning percentage of the 17 teams you play this year based on their records last year. I usually pay no mind, man. Out of sight, out of mind. This is the NFL, dude. There's going to be six teams that Ben Strober thinks suck that will be really good. And there's going to be like four or five teams that Ben Strober thinks are awesome that are going to suck. Seriously, that is part of the beauty of the NFL. Is that the essence of the NFL? Never said that before. I've never thought of what is the essence of the NFL? Sound like, you know, whatever, but I'm not that artsy fartsy, but it kind of is. You know, the fact that kind of everybody's got a shot here. It doesn't matter what market you're in. That certainly has nothing to do with it. You can't cry market, hey, we're too small over here. We can't keep our stars. Nobody wants to be here. Can't do that. Patrick Mahomes is happy in Missouri. That wouldn't happen in baseball. So be happy. It doesn't happen in this league. Peyton Manning loved Indiana. In fact, he was cut. And where'd he go? Because Indiana, he went to Denver. You don't need the market in the NFL. I could say the best player in the league and the biggest star in the league is Josh Allen. Buffalo, it doesn't matter. That's why we love this league. But I'm going to, man, there is a fan base that I'm looking at. And this fan base has been through it. And they deserve it. Like, you know, I hate that line, but, you know, I don't know if they deserve anything, but you know what? It might be nice for them to get a chance to have some fun being an NFL fan. Because when your NFL team is good, dude, it's the best. I went to my first Seahawks game in the Kingdom. I was 3 years old. I've been a Seahawks fan my whole life. And I promise you, at least four or five times a day, it enters my head, my train of thought takes me to the Seahawks won the Super Bowl. Like five times a day, guys. It's the coolest thing ever. I highly recommend it. So much fun. So I feel for the teams because I've been there too. When you have no chance and you don't ever think you're ever going to win a Super Bowl. And yeah, the Seahawks didn't get to a Super Bowl forever. They were one of those. They were like the Jaguars of the Northwest. Nobody cared about them. There was no reason to care. Now there is, and it doesn't matter where they are. Market doesn't matter. But this fan base wants it so bad this year, and it's set up nicely. And then there's this buzzkill. If you see this as a buzzkill, the team with the hardest strength of schedule this year going into the season is the Chicago Bears, and it's by a large margin. Bears opponents this year had an average winning percentage last year of 5-5-0. That's good. But, okay, you don't pay any mind to that. I don't either. I don't care. Because, again, injuries will happen. The schedule breaks a certain way. Like, you might have the toughest team on your schedule, and then, haga-laga, they're without their quarterback that week. Or a defensive player, and you're like, you catch a break. That happens in every NFL schedule. You catch a team late in the year when there's really nothing left to play for anymore, or whatever the case is. You know this, man. But then I did this. Then I did a little bit of research on this. Shout out to Armin Williams, program director here at Westwood One. Tipped me off on this one. The last 9 times, okay? The last 9 teams to go into the season with the quote-unquote strongest schedule in the league. SOS. Strength of schedule. The last 9 teams to be where the Bears are right now. 7 of those 9 missed the playoffs. Damn, Gina. Like that, now I'm interested. Now I'm like, really? Yeah, dude. Last year in this situation, the Giants had the hardest schedule in the league. They were 4-13. 2 years ago, it was the Browns. They were 3-14. But 4 years ago, it was the Rams. They were 5-12. Patriots, Raiders, Packers, Broncos, all teams that entered the season with the toughest schedule in the league. None of those teams even went 500. Matter of fact, of those 9 teams, 7 had losing records too. So it's not like they missed the playoffs, but they still went 9-8. You know, a couple of years ago, Seattle was 10-7. They missed the playoffs. They came back last year, won the Super Bowl. So they were kind of there. They just needed a new quarterback. They got rid of Geno and Hagalaga. But I'll ask you now, Bears fan, and I hope to hear from you guys, because I've never paid it any mind. I don't care what my SOS is. No, I care for who my quarterback and my head coach are. That's Ben Johnson and Caleb, and I'm fired up if I'm a Bears fan. But dang, dude. Toughest schedule in the league. 7 of the last 9 teams to be in this spot missed the playoffs and were under 500. Like, had a bad year, man. So, we'll see. You know who has the second hardest schedule? Huh. How about Miami? Yeah, they're in trouble. How about the Cardinals third? Tied with the Packers. Bears and Packers. Tough schedules this year coming out of that division. Small markets. It's okay in the NFL. Doesn't matter. Can they carry the NBA? I'm Johnny Ballgame. This is Westwood One Sports Night. Hey, go down the...
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1: Love it. 310-4910, your boy Ballgame. Damn, dude. OKC isn't favored by as maybe as much as I thought. Just on the straight up series price, I think it's -235. Meaning if you want to win $100 on OKC beating the Spurs, you got to pay $235 to win $100. Something that a lot of people will be doing. I mean, usually on OKC for a series, you got to give like $500 to make $100. That $235 is low. That tells me that those guys are thinking, you know what, this could be a series. Absolutely could be. Feel like we're kind of dipping into the future with it a little too, don't you? And I wasn't, you know, I don't remember it, but those guys who got Magic Bird vibes in 1979 in Salt Lake City, Utah, at the Huntsman Center in the Indiana State, Michigan State National Championship game, which is still the most watched college basketball game ever. You guys probably got those vibes, right? This Bird Magic thing. And then, my gosh, they go to the two most prominent franchises ever in the sport, and it was on. The only thing that was bad about that is they only got to play twice per year. They met three times in the finals. I wish we would have got more. Pretty crazy to think about that. Because it feels like Wemby versus SGA and the fellas. And, dude, Wemby has fellas, too. Keep the phones ringing. 310-840-4910. I'm Johnny Ballgame. Give me a quick one. It's Westwood One Sports Night. Download that app, you guys.
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12: A better life with Dr. Sanjay Gupta.
13: So-called superagers, they are an enviable segment of the population. People who are older than 80, whose brains function like someone a fraction of their age. It's true, a lot of these people have genetics on their side, but more and more research is bearing out the idea that people who practice good brain health also slow their cognitive decline. Dr. Richard Isaacson, a pioneer in the Alzheimer's space, told us that, quote, his studies have found lifestyle changes including diet, exercise, reducing stress and optimizing sleep, along with managing vascular risk factors with certain medications, can actually help grow brain areas and also reduce telltale signs of Alzheimer's, such as tau tangles and amyloid plaques. What else helps? Staying social, surrounding yourself with family and friends, and maybe even volunteering for a real sense of purpose. I'm Dr. Sanjay Gupta, helping you live a better life.
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13: Getting your heart broken can be really rough. It'll happen to most of us at some point in our lives. It's not just an emotional experience, it's a physical one too. Often described as getting the wind knocked out of you, a knot in your stomach, trouble sleeping. I recently spoke about this with Dr. Yoram Yovel, a psychiatrist and neuroscientist. He was on my podcast, Chasing Life. Now, he told me heartbreak doesn't have to last forever. And while your inclination might be to withdraw, isolate, and shut down, it's often the opposite of what supports healing. One of the things that helps us the most is reconnecting to other people you love. And the reverse is also true, he said. If someone you care about is struggling, don't give up on them. You hold the power to comfort loved ones that are in deep physical or emotional distress. I'm Dr. Sanjay Gupta, helping you live a better life.
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I mean, all those teams playing in the Christmas window, either Christmas Eve or Christmas Day, that's going to be insane. That's why I say if you're in a rocky marriage and you're having a rough fantasy or you're trying to, like, get out of certain obligations because I get it, yeah, you're in the fantasy playoffs. That's going to be interesting. It falls on that week of the season. It's just going to be a big stretch-out week. And I love it for the NFL. Big week for the NBA, dude. I think the NBA's got a shot here. Hockey's cool anyway. It's going to get the same crowd, typically, whatever. The NBA is different for me there. The NBA needs a story to tell. That's why I say a lot of people out there that don't like today's NBA or certainly the regular season, there just isn't the storyline for them. Nothing that they want to really follow and pay attention to. But I think that's changed, certainly with the playoffs and certainly with these matchups. And I think we got good storylines. And I think the NBA, you can get a lot of people back talking about you, big games. Not that they aren't already, but more so. Because there is, and I have these people in my life, and you do probably too. They're kind of done with the NBA. The regular season lost them. And then they just kind of tippy-toe back in the playoffs. And if their team isn't in it, they're done. The NBA, I think, has, I mean, especially compared to the past eras where, I mean, the Jordan era, get off it. You didn't have to be a Bulls fan. You were watching every single game. You loved the storylines. I think the NBA's got a big opportunity this week. I'm going to tell you all about it. Johnny Ballgame. Westwood One Sports Radio, download the Westwood One Sports app, guys.

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7: You know, I watched a video the other day about kids getting landlines at home. We haven't had a landline in my house in I can't even tell you how long, but seeing these parents about my age being teleported back to their own childhoods, a simpler time before screens, was really powerful. And as for the kids, they sat and had conversations with their grandparents without multitasking or being distracted by a screen. I thought this was a great way to have kids stay in touch with family members and friends without getting sucked into the smartphone era too young. Of course, you need other people close by to hop on board as well if this is something that's going to work. Perhaps most important, I realized, these relics can be a great conversation starter with your children. You can talk about what it really means to be connected in this day and age. Things have changed a lot. I'm Dr. Sanjay Gupta, helping you live a better life.
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0: much. It's a bad division, though, so I guess like you could give them some credit and say, I don't know, is Tyler Shuck the guy? Can he lead them to a 9-8 division title? Maybe.
1: It feels like it, and I think if you look at the last month of the season last season, I think the Saints were playing the best ball in that division. Tyler Shuck, and fantasy owners, you know this, him and Chris Olave were dialed in. Kellen Moore knows what he's doing. I've covered Kellen a long time. I've interviewed him several times, gotten to know him. We're kind of from same areas and stuff, and he knows what he's doing. He'll put a good offense together. Year one, I mean, they didn't win a game with Spencer Rattler or whatever, and or maybe one game, and then Shuck came in and looked the part, but you're right. The reason I look at that potentially, just because none of those teams finished over 500 last season. You know, Carolina lost its last two. Talk about backing in to a divisional championship. Tampa Bay, you'd think, would be there, and Todd Bowles is under immense pressure, in my opinion. There's one of the hottest seats in the league in Tampa, and he's going to have to potentially win that division. Man, I'm a Stefanski guy. I am. If you go to the playoffs with Dorian Thompson-Robinson, P.J. Walker, old man Flacco as your quarterback, dude, I'm convinced, and I saw Kevin Stefanski win games in this league with those quarterbacks, man. He has potential in the ATL. Everybody loves those playmakers. See if they can play better defense next year. Not to give up over 400 points on the season. But yeah, that's going to be a very interesting division. If I'm going around here thinking like, okay, what's the hardest division to predict? Like, might just be the NFC West. Seattle, L.A., and San Francisco. Dude, you could pick out of a hat on that. And I don't know if necessarily you could do that. Maybe Bears, Packers, Vikings, Lions. I mean, you might be able to sell somebody on that as well. I think the easiest one is the AFC East. I think most folks, I'm included, think the Patriots will be fine, but they're not 14-3. They're 11-6-ish. In Buffalo, it feels like it's almost not now or never, because they just have a new coach in Joe Brady, but it's now for Buffalo. And then KC's sitting there saying, dude, yeah, no, we're still going to run this thing. I love the quarterback action. And that's what I wanted to talk about, too. You know, Fernando Mendoza and the Raiders, the Forgotten five NFL teams that didn't get a standalone primetime game. And I was like, damn, I'd love to see Mendoza. Number one pick, quarterback, Raiders. You can't just give me him on a Thursday against Denver or something, eh? And I'm going to tell you why. At least why I think. I'm Johnny Ballgame. It's Westwood One Sports Night. Download the Westwood One Sports app.
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11: You know, I watched a video the other day about kids getting landlines at home. We haven't had a landline in my house in I can't even tell you how long. But seeing these parents about my age being teleported back to their own childhoods, a simpler time before screens, was really powerful. And as for the kids, they sat and had conversations with their grandparents without multitasking or being distracted by a screen. I thought this was a great way to have kids stay in touch with family members and friends without getting sucked into the smartphone era too young.

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1: Good morning, early game crew. Rise and shine. It's time to start another week. I'm Elijah Campbell. He's Preston Thorne. He's Kale Wilson filling in for Jen Jensen today. And I have good news and bad news. Preston Thorne, would you like to receive the good news first or the bad news first?
2: I'm a bad news.
1: Uh-oh. Microphone issue. Is Preston's microphone buttons on up at the top?
2: Mic check one. There we go.
1: All right.
2: I'm a bad news first guy.
1: Okay. Bad news first guy?
2: I'm a bad news first guy.
1: I think I'm the same way.
2: Mm-hmm.
1: I think I'm definitely the same way.
2: Because I like to give me the bad news and I like to spiral. I'll spiral out of control too. I can't even hear the good news anymore after that. And if you give me the good news first, as soon as you give me the good news is out the window. So that's my personality.
1: Okay. And if the good news is good enough, then that might at least maybe...
2: It depends on how bad the bad news is.
1: Fix the blow of the bad news a little bit.
2: Spiraler.
1: Oh, no. All right. Well, here we go. Bad news first.
2: Okay.
1: South Carolina Gamecocks get swept again.
2: Oh, okay. But here's another part of my personality, though. I'm a prepper. I've been prepared for this.
1: Okay. Okay.
2: I had my canned goods. I knew the lights were going out. The generator was ready. I was prepared for a sweep this weekend. So even though it came, I was pleasantly prepared.
1: That's right. So, yeah, the apocalypse is happening. You have a bunker that you're in, and you're like, this isn't as bad as I thought.
2: There you go.
1: 12-game losing streak. We have tied it for, I guess, the worst since 1961.
2: Mm-hmm.
1: You end 15th in the SEC.
2: As noted, as reported by early season prognosticators.
1: They are who we thought they were. Now you're ready for the good news.
2: Okay.
1: This is the last regular season series. You cannot get swept in a series anymore this year. So if you have hung out and you've been chilling, you've been cheering on this team all season long, and you have lived through getting swept at Florida, and you lived through, you know, the firing, getting swept at Georgia, you lived through, you know, getting swept by Mississippi State at home. Ooh. You powered through in getting swept at LSU, swept at home against Alabama, swept on the road at Vanderbilt. It can be exhausting as a fan. It can be absolutely exhausting to commit your weekend to watching a baseball team that is getting swept. And I understand that, and I feel for you. But my good news here is that this is the last regular season series. The next regular season series that you have will be with a new baseball coach and a new direction of the program, where hopefully it is adequately sold to you that there are brighter days ahead.
2: Yes, we will be able to turn the page on this very dark chapter, the darkest chapter of Gamecock. Not a very dark chapter, the absolute worst chapter of Gamecock baseball in history. You're not always alive to witness history.
1: You're not. No.
2: And so
1: I wasn't alive during 1961.
2: So when history happens, you have to at least appreciate the moment that, hey, I was there. And you can tell your kids, hopefully, when we're going back to Omaha and we're winning a bunch of games, you'd be like, Daddy, what was it like when Pawpaw took over the team? He's like,
1: tell me a story about the bad days here at South Carolina. Yeah. I was there when there was nobody in the stadium.
2: Yeah, when the Founders Park is packed to the gills and it's standing room only because bombs are flying out of left and right. Like, it wasn't always like this. Way back in 2026.
1: Imagine telling your kid you're in the line trying to get Dippin' Dots here at this baseball game and the line's really long. And your
2: Dippin' Dots are still the future of ice cream.
1: The same way soccer is still is the sport of the future in America. The same way. It has been the future of ice cream for like 30 or 40 years, maybe longer. I just know it's been that way my entire life. I cannot speak on if that was the branding pre-1990s.
2: I agree. Same.
1: But it is my entire life.
2: It's going to revolutionize the game.
1: It has been trying to revolutionize the game. They do a great job because I love Dippin' Dots, but I don't know if they ever fulfilled that promise. The same way, again, soccer is the sport of the future in America. But we're going to be standing in line to get your kid those Dippin' Dots, and they're going to say, oh, Dad, Mom, why is this line so long? And you're like, hey, I don't want to hear any complaining, because when the line wasn't long, you were losing record games here at this stadium. You're going to remember this fondly. This is a good time to be standing in a long line.
2: Exactly. Can't wait to complain about long lines in packed stadiums.
1: We would love those champagne problems here.
2: Because we don't have them now.
1: No. At Vanderbilt, you did get beat by a combined score of 23-9 over three games. 9-1 loss on Friday, a 9-5 loss on Thursday was the 9-1 loss.
2: Don't you coin that the Dolly Parton?
1: That is the Dolly Parton loss. And now here's your fun fact of the day. That's the third time they've been Dolly Parton this year.
2: Okay.
1: They have been Dolly Parton by Army, Kentucky, and Vanderbilt.
2: All right.
1: 0-3 in Dolly Parton games.
2: Never on the good side.
1: You're always on the 5 side, not the 9, right? Yeah. So in terms of getting 9-5'd, that has happened to you. You've won 3 Dolly Parton awards, but none of them are the good Dolly Parton awards.
2: No, you never on the positive side of that thing. I mean, again, as I said at the initial part of this, I'm not surprised. And if you've been watching the team, especially as we've gone through this downward spiral here, you probably shouldn't be surprised either.
1: No.
2: Because it's just very difficult to play when there's nothing on the line. And there's nothing anchoring you to this season. All the things that have gone wrong this season. I'm sure when these players transferred here, when they came here, they didn't come here to play in a failing program. They were sold the idea that they were going to be part of a turnaround. That didn't happen. The coach gets fired. You're losing. It's very difficult to motivate yourself to play in these circumstances. And
1: yes.
2: So I can't say that I'm surprised. And it's not even a matter of like quitting or anything like that. It's just, man, it's just hard to do it when there's really nothing out there for you to play for.
1: Yeah, it can be tough. And I can imagine that this is, once you've gotten to this point of the season and your struggles have been so public, like that's the thing too. I mean, when you joined this team, again, like you said, you didn't join this team to be at the bottom of the SEC. You did so in hopes of being in competition for some meaningful baseball at this point of the year.
2: As happens frequently, the voice of Lou Holtz just came into my mind, because he told us when we were coming off in our 0-11 season, there's only two reasons why you joined the South Carolina. Either your damn ass is a loser, or you want to be surrounded by losers. So I don't think they had that mentality when it came to...
1: I don't think so. Oh, I don't think they did.
2: Either you're a loser, or you want to be surrounded by losers. We were 0-11. It's kind of right. Had to change things.
1: Could you imagine, though, like getting that scholarship, being like, you know what? That actually kind of looks fun. But you join this team not to be at the bottom of the SEC. So
2: right.
1: When things go wrong early on, and then there's a lot of very public clamoring for your coach to be fired. And now the reporting that we got from John Whittle last year, I think there was a lot of already pre-baked in tension between, you know, maybe some returning players and Paul. I'll never be able to fully speak on that because I'm not in the locker room, but I trust the reporting that has been done. So you have that friction. You have the struggles. Your coach is fired early on in the season. Monty takes over. You have a little bit of a rejuvenation energy, but then the losses keep stacking up. Finding motivation, I can imagine, and is human nature here, could be incredibly difficult during a season like
2: this. And this is why I say this is how it's a little bit different during the NIL era, because there's not, even if I go back to that time period when they were 0-11, I wasn't there that year.
1: Said I came they, the next not year. We.
2: It wasn't we. But those players were building a foundation. There was an idea around that, hey, if you come and join part of this, we're going upwards. I know it doesn't seem like it right now. I know it feels, it's whatever the case, but we are going upwards because we are all in this together. During the NIL era, there ain't no French being spoken around here.
1: No.
2: It's no we. Because everybody is looking for a way out. Players, coaches, staff, everybody involved is looking to see what their next move is going to be. Is it going to be here? It might be, but more than likely, it's going to be somewhere else. And so just the connectedness of a team when you're losing like that, it's just not going to be there because we're all looking for the exit ramp.
1: That's right. Like, we, you have a mouse in your pocket? Who's we?
2: It's not we.
1: Yeah, not I. Is there a lesson to be taken from this? Well, Monty Lee talked about this. We cut four, Kale. Is there a lesson that you can learn here in a 12-game losing streak that maybe is something that you can take with you once this baseball season is done?
3: Yeah, I do. You know, I think that confidence is so important in baseball. I think it's so critical in baseball that, you know, that you show up every day and you find a way to play with confidence. I think our team can compete with anybody. We've shown that when we're confident and when we play together. And, you know, we've been kicked in the teeth a good bit. And when you wake up every day, if you're a little down in the dumps based on how you're playing and how the team's playing, it can really affect how you play overall as a team. And it's just been challenging. I think that's the biggest thing, is if you can find a way to not worry so much about all the outside noise when things aren't going well and just show up and play the game the way that you know how to play the game and play it because you love it, and you got a chance to do some things. So we just got to find a way to go out and enjoy competing. And hopefully that's the lesson that these guys will take, you know, from this season moving forward, for all of them.
1: So confidence is the big thing, especially in 2026, especially when you're at a program where people do really care. You're going to be under more of a microscope. Your team will be the topic of discussion on shows like this and internet forums and everything. I can imagine it is very hard to escape. But to quote Don Draper, that's what the money's for.
2: Correct. Right?
1: You have to find your motivation somewhere and find a way to block out whatever you can to make sure that those type of mistakes that you make throughout the course of a 12-game losing streak don't pile up and compound on themselves. That's how you get to where this is right now. And if you just listen to Monty speak, I think that's probably the thing he's been trying to battle the most, is get these guys to understand you can play ball. You're here for a reason. It can be really hard to get that message across in this type of season.
2: Yeah, because it's the loop. I talk about this loop all the time, and it's the one concept that's made the most, one of the concepts that's made the most sense to me. It's the confidence-competence loop, and they feed off each other. You don't just get confidence out of nowhere. You get confidence because you're competent. Mm-hmm. And when you're not competent because you're striking out 11 times a game, you have a 14 ERA, you've lost 12 games in a row, ain't no confidence going to be found anywhere. You can't just wake up and today I'm going to be a great baseball player, because all that past season has proven that you are not. And so confidence follows competence. You just can't make it.
1: Your brain is wired to be logical, right? It could be hard to wake up and be like, you know what? We're going to win an SEC series today. And your brain's like, when was the last time you done that?
2: Today, I am going to be a great hitter today. And your brain's like, it's not what that 175, that never tells us. It just doesn't work like that.
1: You want to know some signs of improvement? I did the math. You averaged fewer than 11 strikeouts a game in the series.
2: There you go.
1: Feed your brain.
2: So I understand the idea of confidence, but it has to come from you being competent first. And the more competent you get, the more confidence you get. And the more confident you are, the more competent you, and it just goes around in this big loop until all of a sudden you spin yourself into depths, into greatness, because you all of a sudden start to believe you can do things that maybe you can't do. But because you have a little bit of confidence in yourself, you do things that maybe are above your actual skill level.
1: You then become the master clockmaker, where you have created the clock and you don't have to touch it anymore because it's running on its own.
2: Mm-hmm.
1: That's the magic right there. But you got to be able to get those results to start first. But coming up next, though, we'll turn our attention to other games that happen across the country that we have our eye on. Some interesting results featuring possible South Carolina baseball coaching candidates. We'll keep you updated on what happened with those series and whether or not any of them ended up becoming intriguing to us. One of mine certainly did. I'll tell you what it is next here in the early game.
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15: This is Kale Wilson giving you a look at the traffic for the first time this morning. So far, no accidents to report. We've got long-term road construction in Richland County on Atlas Road, Bluff Road, Blythewood Road, Broad River Road, I-26 between Bush River Road and Old Sandy Run Road, and McNulty Street between Blythewood Road and Main Street. And then we've got long-term road construction in Horry County on Highway 701 between Wetlands, Industrial Drive, and Conway Bypass, and Lexington County on I-20 between Sunset Boulevard and Bush River Road. Your forecast for today, clear with a high of 92 degrees and a low of 68.
0: The early game. Yes! The former Gamecocks, Preston Thorne, Elijah Campbell.

0: not going to sit here and cry over spilled milk. My favorite colloquialisms. Southern colloquialisms. But what we will do is see if maybe we can find hints of hope for the future with the way other coaching candidates have conducted themselves with their teams over the weekend. And there's some interesting results, Preston Thorne. Do we want to go to the Sun Belt or do we want to go to the Big 12 first?
1: Fun Belt, please.
0: Fun Belt. Coastal Carolina. Kevin Schnall is maybe the number one name on most top boards. I've been pretty adamant that I think the first call that you should probably make is to Kevin Schnall. I would love to make shirts that say better call Schnall, but I don't know if I can get the licensing for that. But Coastal had a series in Louisiana, in Lafayette, where they end up dropping 2 of 3 to lose the Sun Belt title.
1: Uh-oh.
0: Because Southern Miss won their series, and by one game, Southern Miss wins the Sun Belt.
1: Distracted by the Twitter smoke?
0: Maybe. There's definitely a lot of Twitter smoke.
1: Which can mean everything or absolutely nothing.
0: And I've talked to a few people, not a ton yet, because I do believe DC's reporting that it's going to take a little bit. So I haven't been super eager with reaching out, but I've reached out to a few people. And one person I did talk to that I know is pretty well connected to it says, like, we don't really know anything yet. We'll know when we know, you know, like they're pretty, like, the administration's keeping it pretty close to the vest. I have seen rumors that there'd be an announcement from Coastal today. I don't think that is going to have anything to do with Kevin Schnall in the baseball program. Maybe it is. That's just kind of my prediction out there. I don't think we're going to learn anything today about the coaching search.
1: And the nature of doing the early game is it'll break at 9:15.
0: Oh, yeah.
1: The announcement will be
0: like the news that we're talking about the next segment. Yeah, the basketball assistant coaching news that broke at like 9:01.
1: Yeah. So we'll get it tomorrow, whatever happens.
0: Whatever it ends up being, yeah, yeah. We'll get to it. But who knows? It's one of those things that is, I think this will be a pretty slow build. You have the luxury of being able to reach out first. I do know that they have been doing their due diligence. The search firm is doing their part of background clearing and checking every single coach, making sure there are no skeletons in closets that need to be known about. But we can still, you know, throw out a hot board, throw out some names that we find interesting. Kevin Schnall is one of the most obvious ones, but they did not end the regular season on a high note, right? They end up finishing second in the Sun Belt. They're still going to play postseason baseball, and I think that's really the most important thing here is seeing how well they do in the format and how well they're able to advance, see if they can get back to Omaha, which is certainly an expectation for them. When we go to the Big 12, Kansas did not blow it. They did take 2 of 3 against BYU in Provo. That was good enough to secure the Big 12 title. West Virginia, coached by Steve Sabins, took 2 of 3 from TCU.
1: And Kansas is coached by Dan Fitzgerald.
0: By Dan Fitzgerald. Yep, Dan the Man Fitzgerald, who I definitely have very high on mine in terms of I could pick somebody. Especially if I could have anyone that doesn't have SEC experience, I'll take a builder, right? And Dan Fitzgerald was certainly a builder. Steve Sabins has also had a hand as an assistant and as a head coach in terms of building West Virginia to what they are right now, which was a team that almost made a miraculous comeback to win that Big 12 conference.
1: In my brain, I put Steve Sabins and Kevin Schnall in the same type of category as longtime assistant, finally got their shot, and are doing a great job in the place where they've been.
0: Going full Hamilton and not throwing away that shot.
1: That's correct.
0: And not at all, right? So very similar votes. Baby head coaches, you know, still in the infancy of their head coaching careers, but not throwing away their shot. Dan Fitzgerald's been coaching, I guess, as a head coach maybe a little bit longer.
1: Hamilton, 30 minutes too long. Continue.
0: Maybe longer than 30 minutes.
1: I get the point. I get it. You're rapping. Presidential history is cool. About 60 minutes and I'm good.
0: Like, here's the thing. I am not a Hamilton hater. I would like to make that abundantly clear right now. I'm not a hater by any means. But, buddy, in the summer of 2016, the girl I was dating at the time was obsessed with Hamilton. We were going on vacation with my family, but we were driving separately, right? Because we were living in a different part of the state. But I just told my mom and my siblings, hey, we'll meet you in Florida. the entire drive to and fro Preston Thorne. I listened through the entire Hamilton soundtrack like four times in the stretch of a week. I never wanted to hear it again.
2: How long was the drive?
0: It was like an 8-hour drive.
2: Oh, gosh.
0: And it was one of those. There was a playlist on Spotify curated for Hamilton. So all the songs in order, plus some additional things. Never wanted to hear it again.
1: I get it.
0: I will see it in person. I never want to hear just the audio track alone again.
1: I'm with you. I'm sorry for the diverge. I just want to make sure I'm clear on that. 45 minutes. Second night. I'm like, all right, man.
0: We don't need all that. Can we just get to the part where you get shot?
2: The rest of the show, the bumper music's just going to be Hamilton.
1: That's a way not to come back, Kale.
0: That is. Yeah, that is. That's a way for me to find a magic wand. I do not possess one, but I will find it. And we'll never hear from Kale Wilson again. But in terms of the stuff that happened in the SEC, too, Florida swept LSU, did what they should have done. Right, is go to Baton Rouge against a bleeding LSU program and be able to kind of bury them. They finished fourth in the SEC, Florida did. And then Georgia, which for the Florida angle, coached by Kevin O'Sullivan, he fits the on-paper criteria, I think, because of maybe some other things. He might not be a candidate this time the way he might have been 9 years ago,
2: mm-hmm.
0: right, when that was a real possibility before they won the College World Series and ended up keeping him around. But that wasn't something I just wanted to keep a tab on. Georgia, with Will Coggan as the assistant.
1: It's my guy.
0: Maybe the biggest name in the assistant coaching world between him and Matt Hobbs from Arkansas, Nolan Kane from Texas. But we've kind of zeroed in on Georgia. They took 2 of 3 at Auburn, and Auburn is a top 10 program. Right now. So they took 2 of 3, and of course they won the SEC championship. They didn't even really need to do all that. Kind of like the last 45 minutes of Hamilton. You didn't necessarily need all that, mm-hmm. but you did it because they had the thing secured before the series started. They were that far ahead of the rest of the field in the SEC. Only scored 5 runs per game in the series, though. The bats were struggling a little bit against Auburn.
1: And the thing where we're focused on Will Coggins is because he's the offensive juggernaut. Long ball, a lot of runs are scored. But for all of the assistant coaches, you can't necessarily pin the direct performance on them. You can look at some different things that might give you some clues as to what they had their hand on, but it's not necessarily them. But it's good to know that they won.
0: Now, the most impressive result from the weekend, Georgia Tech, who, I mean, they're a buzzsaw. They are an absolute buzzsaw.
1: They were like 43 and something, 9 or something the last time we saw.
0: James Ramsey coaching Georgia Tech. They were 43-9. They finished season 45-9. They swept Boston College. You want to know what the cumulative score of that series was? 38-3.
1: I like it.
0: That's a ranked Boston College team on the road. They swept by a combined score of 38-3.
1: Does not have to be close.
0: Georgia Tech can win the national championship. Like that team is that good. That is a team that is incredibly high in RPI. I want to say, if you're just looking at the RPI rankings, they're second behind UCLA. Only UCLA, who is 28-2 in the Big Ten and 48-6 overall. It goes UCLA, Georgia Tech, Auburn, Texas, North Carolina. That is your top 5 in RPI. Georgia Tech certainly playing like it. They are a buzzsaw. But coming up next, there was an addition made to the men's basketball coaching staff. Mere minutes after we went off the air on Friday, we'll get our chance to talk about it. And if you're a big-time college basketball fan, this name is going to sound very familiar. We'll tell you who it is coming up next here on The Early Game.

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16: This is Kale Wilson giving you another look at the traffic. Still have our long-term road construction in Richland, Horry, and Lexington County. We've got traffic flowing freely in Lexington County on I-20 eastbound between exit 51 and exit 64, but no accidents to report. Good job so far out there on those roads. Looks like a clear day ahead of you with a high of 92 and a low of 68. Supposed to be in the mid-80s by 10 a.m. and by 2 p.m. it will be in the 90s until 7 p.m. So we will be in the 80s and then the mid-70s this evening.
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0: as a shooting guard that helped the Wisconsin Badgers dethrone the undefeated Kentucky Wildcats in the Final Four. You may know him as a former Houston Rockets shooting guard. If you're our boy Walt, who hangs out on our Firehouse Subs text line, you know him as the shooting guard for your favorite basketball team. He did play for the Wizards. And if you live in Europe, you know him as a mainstay in the EuroLeague. But now you know him as assistant basketball coach for the South Carolina Gamecocks. That's Sam Decker. And as soon as we went off the air on Friday, I don't know if it could have been any sooner, Sam Decker was announced that he was going to be the assistant coach or an assistant coach for this South Carolina men's basketball program. Clear connection, because in that aforementioned upset of Kentucky, one of my favorite college basketball games of all time, Sam Decker was playing in the starting lineup. Lamont Paris was an assistant coach on that team, along with Greg Gard, who's now the head coach at Wisconsin. They're both coaching under Bo Ryan, Hall of Fame coach for the Wisconsin Badgers. They went to the national championship game and lost to Duke. But Sam has now finished his career, played 11 years professionally in the NBA and overseas, and is now fresh off of basically player retirement and going into coaching. Interesting hire. But I think what is beneficial here, Preston Thorne, is that you have maybe a more instant player connection, because a lot of these guys that are coming in are going to have aspirations of playing beyond college. And you can have former players on your staff. It does help to a degree to have somebody who is this fresh off their playing career.
1: Yeah, absolutely, because I need to be able to watch film of you on YouTube, not in...
0: On VHS tape?
1: Yeah, not on standard def. You know what I'm saying? Like, I need to be able to see when you actually played, what was going on, were y'all wearing, how long were the shorts were when y'all were playing, what's going on with you? Because that is only relevant because young people can only see relevance that's close to them. And so you have to be able to have somebody, and also somebody who's had success in Lamont's system.
0: Yes.
1: That's probably the second most important part, is that somebody who can speak to this system being successful for them, and they can look and see, look at this, look at my draft picks, look at my Euro Cups, look at all this thing that basketball did, and it started with this man's system. That is extremely important for anybody, especially for Lamont, who's trying to sell his system.
0: And it's the perfect liaison, too. I mean, Lamont,
1: great word.
0: During the offseason, when you're trying to implement what your offense is going to be, when you're establishing your defensive principles, Lamont, like most other coaches in basketball, they have a set of, you know, defensive rules that they have to go by. That's how you kind of establish a defensive system. Defensive system isn't all scheme. A lot of it is just a basic foundation of rules that you have to follow, of how you play certain things that can be adjusted game in and game out. But there's a lot of things that Lamont Paris does defensively that they would have done at Wisconsin defensively. Lamont Paris is cut from that Bo Ryan cloth. Sam Decker played for him to the point where it was successful enough to get to the NBA and have, again, a 11-year career playing professional basketball. And because this was not ancient history, it wasn't like he played for Lamont in the early 2000s. He played for Lamont Paris 11 years ago. Right. He has a great relationship with Lamont. Yeah, when he got hired, he tweeted out pictures of him and Lamont at Wisconsin. I think what Sam Decker provides, maybe more so, maybe your other assistant coaches will be better at doing some of the advanced scouting, some things that actually does take some time in coaching to be able to like cut your teeth with and be able to be prepared to do at a high level. So like advanced scouting, game plan adjustments, certain things that are tactical in game, you could leave to other assistants. But I think what Sam Decker does perfectly is act as the ideal liaison.
1: That's a great word.
0: Coach and player.
1: Now, here's how he also acts as a liaison between player and coach, because he's also young enough in the game that he can speak a little bit more of their language. Mm-hmm. Some of the things that maybe Lamont and staff are asking the players to do, he can go back to them privately and say, "Coach, that's not going to work. I understand how we did it at Wisconsin, but let me tell you, I thought it was garbage then. And now that I'm a grown man, I could tell you."
0: These kids think the same thing.
1: Yeah, I can voice their opinion for them, you know. Or, "I've played 11 years now, and let me tell you how what we did back then, how modern basketball has tweaked it. So not only is he a liaison from player to coach, from coach to player, but from player to coach, he can take some of that information back that the young people are telling him and be able to provide it back in a digestible manner. A translator. He's just translating both ways for both sides. He's being able to be a bridge for both people to be able to get their messages across from each other. So yeah, I do like the archetype of this hire. Also, listen, man, if we're doing a shooting drill, I mean, I'm pretty sure Sam can get 8 out of 10 from the three-point line.
0: He's still getting buckets.
1: He can still get buckets, and it's important to be able to see that as a player. Like, oh, yeah, what he's telling me is not nonsense, because look at it.
0: When he tells me to tuck my elbow in on my jumper, yeah, that's what it looks like. And guess what? He's still coming out here and giving everybody the business in this run.
1: Correct.
0: Oh, yeah, there's a reason this guy was taken in the first round of the NBA draft. Right. And one thing I do like, this is maybe like an underrated element of this, is where he's coming from. Right. He just got done spending 3 years in Liga ACB, which is the premier basketball league in Spain.
1: That's Spain.
0: It's the top division. And the team he played for, Club Joventut Badalona. I definitely botched that, but they've never been relegated. So they've played at that highest level in Spain. And what I love about kind of the evolution of basketball is a lot of trends happen in Europe, especially in that Spanish league, that top flight Spanish league, and they make their way to America. If you looked at that UConn basketball team that won the national championship a couple of years ago, it was their second of the back-to-back, their offense looked dramatically different. And I've watched plenty of videos where it was Luke Murray, who was the assistant for UConn, now the head coach at Boston College. Yes, that is Bill Murray's son. Said he took a lot of their offense, or Danny Hurley has said he took a lot of their offense from Luke Murray watching EuroLeague basketball and watching the Euro Cup. And a lot of the sets that they ran, they just took straight from there. A lot of trends that you see in basketball, especially in the NBA right now. You go watch the NBA right now, watch how guys try to get their three-point shooters open. It's a lot of twirl cuts and rescreening and flipping angles on screens, all of it off ball. That started in Europe. So having somebody who was playing over there maybe could be a tactical advantage too, because say, hey, Lamont, when I was in Spain, we added this wrinkle to this play, and we were getting a backdoor cut every time, or we're freeing up our 3-point shooters every single time. Something that can be beneficial. Even though he is very new to coaching, he is still allowing himself, because of his basketball experience being fresh off of it, to still be on the cutting edge of a lot of offensive stuff.
1: Yeah, and being that he's had to learn what the international language of basketball, he's going to be able to talk to some of those guys here. We're making a European push, right? So he's going to be able to maybe speak a little bit of that language, the international basketball language. I just, like I said, I really do like the archetype of having somebody in the building who understands the game from a various different angles, and somebody who's fresh, who has a fresh perspective on what basketball is now.
0: And I like that he's not being asked to be like the lead assistant, right? Mm-hmm. That you made other assistant coaching hires and you're allowing him to fill a very specific role on this staff. And it's something that I think that can be needed. I'm excited for him, too, to start his coaching journey. Yeah, your first coaching job being an assistant in the SEC, that's a tough first job. That is a tough and demanding first job, especially when it comes to hitting the recruiting trail.
1: Oh, baptism by fire, for sure.
0: Yeah, it absolutely will. But I think his basketball experience lends it to allowing him to have a different angle on this coaching staff that he can handle with players that at least you're not going to find a lot of other places, especially in terms of the connection that he's got with Coach Paris. But coming up next, a former Gamecock made a triumphant return to Columbia on Friday. Cale Wilson was in the house, but we will discuss it next here on The Early Game.
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3: 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And we'll be in touch. 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
4: The Cavaliers stomped the Pistons in game number 7 to advance to the Eastern Conference Finals, their first in 8 years. 125-34, the final. The 31-point win is the 8th largest in a game 7. Waiting for Cleveland now in the Eastern Conference Finals is the New York Knicks. A lot of attention is going to be paid to the Thunder-Spurs series out west, but don't sleep on this series. A lot of offense between Cleveland and New York. Should be fun on Dead Dad.
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12: Yes!
2: With former game gods Preston Thorne, Elijah Campbell, and Jen Jensen.

0: Ladies and gentlemen, accompanied by Grammy Award nominee Lil Yachty and Cocky the Mascot, he is the United States champion and Columbia's very own Trick Williams!
1: Just try to contain that smile, Trick. The famous quote, "You can't go home again," does not apply here.
2: Oh, man. Joe Tessitore. On the mic, too.
3: They almost got my boy. My boy Trick almost broke, man. He, if you watch the video, he's coming in. He just kind of lets out a little grin. He's like, I think it was kind of like, oh.
2: Yeah.
3: Oh.
2: I mean, out of all the places he's traveled, that's the one where it's going to be 100% of people that are there to see him.
3: Yeah, it's 1,000%. But we weren't there. And we happen to have our special boots on the ground reporter, Kale. Can you give us the live energy report on what the building felt like when our boy Trick Williams stepped into the building?
4: Yeah, so I went with six of my friends. It was awesome. I mean, we grew up watching WWE all when we were younger. And so we went because we knew a few people from our childhood were going to be there, and we wanted to see Trick Williams. And the energy when he entered that building was one of the loudest crowd pops I've ever heard. I mean, it wasn't Williams Bryce, mm-hmm. but in a basketball arena, it is one of the loudest crowd pops I've heard in my entire life.
3: And for people who are not wrestling fans, a crowd pop is when the crowd goes wild for somebody entering the building.
4: Correct.
3: Mm-hmm.
4: Correct.
3: This is just for the folks who may not know.
2: Two types of crowd pops. There's the there is the planned
3: mm-hmm.
2: crowd pop, which is when somebody enters like the ring or mm-hmm. anything like that. And then in sports, if something crazy happens that is unexpected, different type of crowd.
3: Correct.
2: There's two classifications.
4: So for almost all of my friends, it was their first WWE event ever. This was my fourth. My first one was in 2011, and it was the loudest I've ever heard it.
2: That's awesome.
4: And what was really funny was the promos, right? So the guy he fought was, his name is Mike Mizanin, which is, his name is The Miz. He's one of the guys.
3: Oh, The Miz. Okay.
4: He was one of the guys that fought when me and my friends were growing up. So we knew who he was.
3: Shout out to Road Rules.
4: Yeah. And of course, he was doing the whole promo playing the villain thing. But the people will still talk to the crowd when it goes to commercial break. So no one knew this. But when he basically, in the promo, he was talking about, oh, you know, this city's a dump or whatever. Because, you know, they got to try to
3: classics.
4: Make the crowd mad.
3: Classics. I like it.
4: Oh, the commercial. And he's walking around saying, if I see one more Trick Williams sign, I'm going to beat everyone up in the arena. And I'm going to beat everyone. I'm going to beat Trick Williams up even more in front of his mama. And then he goes, oh, my gosh, it's a Miz sign that says, it's my birthday. Happy birthday, kid. Thank you. And the best line that made everyone boo like crazy, it said, if I see one more Trick Williams sign, I'm packing all my stuff up, and I'm moving to Clemson, nice. South Carolina.
3: Nice.
2: Oh, he's playing the
3: Red
2: crowd.
3: Red
2: the everyone.
3: Oh, good job.
4: So loud
3: good job.
4: At him.
3: See, what The Miz doesn't know is that everyone in Columbia thinks this place is a dump, too. So he doesn't, you can't beat us with that. We already live here. You can't tell us about our old city. Don't tell us about that. I like that. Those are classics.
4: Hey, it may be a dump, but it's ours.
3: It's ours.
4: You can't come
3: That's
4: in
3: correct.
4: Here and call it a dump.
3: Correct. Talk about our city
2: Only
3: like that.
2: We can talk bad about our city.
3: Yeah. Nice job, man. Again, what a triumphant moment. And I just can't think about the idea of, like, I assume Mr. and Mrs. Belton were in the audience. His last name is Belton. Sorry to break the fourth wall there. But I assume his
4: so
3: parents
4: saying
3: were just...
4: his name is not actually Trick Williams.
3: I'm sorry.
4: Wow.
3: Sorry. My bad, Kale.
2: Sorry, kids.
3: It's going to be okay.
4: WWE as a character?
3: It's going to be okay.
4: I would have never known.
3: Can you just imagine just seeing that for your child? You're like, what in the world is happening here?
2: Did you? Yeah, I can't imagine. Especially, like, they're all chanting his name. And you heard Kale talk about just how loud it got in there. And you could hear it from that clip, too. Just how loud it got. Like, and, just a really cool.
3: Yeah, and to be from the city and be a Gamecock, Cocky's out there with them. They have the jersey.
4: They've never done anything like that in WWE where they brought out the mascot.
3: You have to do that. Big moment.
2: What I wanted to see was, like, if you could get Cocky in there to tag team and have Cocky jump from the ropes, like, put, like, a wrestler in a Cocky suit.
4: That would have been so
2: someone who's trained to be
4: cool
2: able to do that.
4: And funny.
2: We'd have to get a new roof at Colonial Life Arena if that were to happen, because the roof would have literally been blown off at that point.
4: It was so crazy because the pop when he came out was louder than when Cody Rhodes popped out. And Cody Rhodes is like the face of that show.
3: The American Nightmare,
4: him,
3: correct?
4: Yes, him and Randy Orton. Randy unfortunately wasn't there. But I genuinely think that even if Randy Orton came out, it wouldn't have been as loud as when Trick came out.
3: Yeah.
2: Not a wrestling expert by any means, but I do know Triple H is a big deal. And he did tweet about it. He was like, talk about a homecoming.
3: He's
2: a
3: good deal.
2: Yeah. And when you get his attention, then you've done something pretty special. So
4: I have a feeling that because of that whole crowd pop and all that energy, that WWE might come back to Columbia sooner than you would think.
2: I think so. Especially if Trick Williams is involved. Yeah. I have a feeling it was that much of a success. Hour number one is in the books. Hour number two is coming up next. We'll introduce our pal Jim Mora and Zaza Pachulia. Nothing easy.
3: Nothing easy.
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16: This is Kale Wilson giving you a look at the traffic. Only one accident to report in Lexington County at Shumpert Road. I Fish Hatchery Road near Bachman Road. And then we've got our long-term road construction in Richland, Horry, and Lexington County. Taking a look at your forecast for the week. Supposed to be sunny until Thursday. Today, tomorrow, and Wednesday with highs of 92. Then Thursday, supposed to be 60% chance of showers. On Friday, 70% chance of showers. And then Saturday, 60% chance of thunderstorms.
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0: Welcome. The early game starts right now. I'm Elijah Campbell. He's Preston Thorne. He is Cale Wilson. And he is Jim Mora.
1: Playoffs? Don't talk about it. Playoffs? You kidding me? Playoffs? I just hope we can win a game.
0: And not just Jim Mora, because guess what we had over the weekend? You know what we had over the
2: weekend. What did we have over the weekend?
0: This will be cut eight, Cale. We're going to toss it over to our playoff correspondent, Zaza Pachulia, for this one.
3: Cameron, a lot of people say shock the world. I call it destiny. Zaza, talk about pulling it all in at the end there.
4: Nothing easy. Nothing easy. We're going to game seven, baby. Game seven. Game seven. Hey, I wish you...
0: Thank you, Zaza. Appreciate it. Game seven.
2: He's feeling the crowd. He had to hold that last note a little bit.
0: What's so funny is if you watch the video of that, as soon as he goes, nothing easy, nothing easy. And he grabs the microphone from the girl's hand and then he goes, game seven. he takes the microphone from the reporter and is looking at the crowd and yelling. He was feeling it.
2: Got to keep the classics alive, kids.
0: That's an all-timer. That is an all-timer. But Zaza was right. We had a game seven last night. And it didn't live up. The clip was more exciting than the game was.
2: For sure. And I hate to do this, Elijah, but I'm going to have to do this. Because I've been on these airwaves talking about playing up the NBA playoffs and how exciting they were and all the great players. And that's true, even though this series I did dub as the NBA TV series. And it lived up to that hype because guess what? They had it on at 8 o'clock on Prime. It's like, man... Come on. That should have been a 3:30
0: yes.
2: ABC game, right?
0: 100%. It was the only game. It's a standalone.
2: And that was like, I don't really love that. And then the game sort of flopped at the end, so it wasn't great living up to what we hope a game seven would be.
0: Yes, and I think I blame the Detroit Pistons for a lot of that.
2: It's fair.
0: You remember when I came on these airwaves and I said, this team leads the playoffs in what the hell are you doing possessions?
2: Mm-hmm.
0: Oh, they were on it last night. They said, oh, Elijah, you think we lead it right now? We're going to have an entire game of it. Watch this. It was a monstrosity on offense. It's, hey, Cade Cunningham, we're going to give you the ball 5 seconds left on the shot clock. Can you try to make something happen? And then he has to try to force something. Jalen Duren was on a milk carton the entire playoffs. He only scored 7 points last night. Tobias Harris makes a ton of money. He was 0-for-6 from the field in game seven. Oh, and Asar Thompson. Thought he was Jerome Bettis in the first half of the game. I don't know if you saw him run over Sam Merrill. Maybe the most blatantly obvious charge call in the history of the block charge call in the NBA. Mm-hmm. I mean, he ran through his chest. Sam Merrill was like feeling his teeth just to make sure all the chiclets were still in place by the time he took that blow. That was ridiculous. They were so bad. That was a microcosm of the offense. We're just going to run in a straight line, and if somebody stops us, okay. Fine. Then we'll try to get something later in the shot clock.
2: So they have to find an answer this offseason.
0: They absolutely do. As great as they are defensively, you could be that good defensively in the NBA in the regular season and win 60 games. You get to the playoffs, you can't have your offense have one player pound the ball into the floor and then nobody be able to catch and shoot, nobody be able to create. That's their biggest problem. They don't have really any other creators. And when you look at the starting lineup of Cade Cunningham, Danis Jenkins, Asar Thompson, Jalen Duren, Tobias Harris. The lowest paid player in that starting five is Danis Jenkins for a reason. He's a role player. And there's fine. That's fine. Role players win you titles. He should not be taking the second most shots in that starting five. He should not be taking the second most shots on the team. Him and Marcus Sasser took the second most shots on the team.
2: I think this version of the Pistons solidifies my theory. You have a 3-year window. This is year two.
0: Yes.
2: The first year is a surprise. Wow, this is really fun. This is awesome. Doesn't matter that we get knocked out early in the playoffs because that regular season was so much fun. Mm-hmm. Didn't expect it. City's on our back. Let's go. Rocket ship. Second year, you get a little bit closer. If you fail, we see the obvious flailings of the roster.
0: Yes, what the flaws are.
2: Next year is not fun anymore.
0: No.
2: Because now you have to at least get to the conference finals, if not the finals, in order for the fans to feel like this thing is moving. So the first year is fun. You don't expect it. Second year is cool because you're still...
0: And you make a progression.
2: You're still making that progression. But after this year, now you're in the no fun fan as no fun zone as a fan now.
0: Because I mean, you won 60 games in the regular season, which I mean, you win 60 games in a regular season. To me, whatever happens in the playoffs is extra, especially when you're this young, right? You win 60 games. That is an incredible accomplishment on its own. But now you know exactly what those flaws are, and that is that offensively, it is so stale. It is even just a bad offensive product, right? Especially when the floor shrinks, they shrunk. And the floor will shrink in the playoffs. Now, for them, there is almost no more growth in the regular season. If this team wins more than 62 or 63 games in the regular season, it then becomes championship or bust. In the NBA, if you win like 65 games in a regular season, then it's really championship or bust at that point. They're getting to a point now where if they replicate this with another 60-win season, you are now expected to at least make the Eastern Conference Finals or the NBA Finals.
2: I would say they are heading to the place where I think the Timberwolves are now.
0: Where that expectation is real.
2: Yeah. It's not cute anymore. It's not fun. It's like, you got to get something done. Ant-Man is my guy. Speaking of which, they got eliminated.
0: Oh, they got clubbed.
2: They got sent home.
5: I was very angry about that.
2: But that's my guy. I love his game. I love his interviews. But it's not cute anymore. You're going to have to win now in order for us to continue this love affair.
0: Well, especially because, you know, they did the whole rough stuff with Victor Wembanyama thing. They roughed him up. They got under his skin. He threw an elbow to Naz Reid. He gets kicked out of game four. And their whole thing was in this series, we're going to play him physical. Look at that string bean that just so happens to be 8 feet tall. We're just going to rough him up. And guess what? Victor Wembanyama throws one elbow and they didn't want to touch him for two more games. That never should work like that. That should absolutely not work like that. If you are this tough basketball team, you can't let one elbow discourage you from playing hard defense on that guy.
2: Wemby punked him.
0: Yeah, Wemby did punk him.
2: And the rest of his pals.
0: He said, we'll take the game. Yeah, he said, we'll let you have that game. And what they do in games five and six, they weren't close, Preston Thorne. Yeah. We're talking like 30-point beatdowns in these things. The Spurs straight up punked the Timberwolves. Immediately, they bit back, and the Timberwolves wanted no part of that.
2: To profess my undying love for Ant-Man, there was a slight controversy because during the game, with about 7 minutes left, they're down by 30. They wave the white flag. He's getting taken out of the game, and he goes over and he congratulates the Spurs, gives everybody dap. I saw it as a sign of sportsmanship. However, a lot of folks on Twitter and the broadcast team,
0: Turk Nowitzki, Udonis Haslam.
2: Yeah, the broadcast team, the OGs, the vets, they said, you know, it was a sign of weakness. What say you, sir?
0: I would have waited till after the game. I do think it's bad optics. Honestly, I have no problem, like, dapping somebody up. Like, the sportsmanship is good. I like that. I think when you are paid that much money and you're the leader of the team, if there's still 8 minutes to go in the game like there was, probably just hold
2: ease off on it.
0: It's one of those things. I really don't have a problem with the act. It's just there's the optics that if you are a paying customer and you are a fan, if you're giving up with 8 minutes to go in the game, I am too. Peace out. Sorry, I'm going to beat the traffic.
2: Fair.
0: Anthony Edwards says it's over, so I'm saying it's over. I'm going to leave. That's really the only thing for me. I didn't get that bent out of shape. I didn't look at it as, oh, Anthony Edwards' leadership.
2: What's wrong with the game.
0: What's wrong with the game. No. Because Anthony Edwards is being real there. They were not winning that game. Like, I am sorry. They were not winning that basketball game. It's 50-27 with like 3 minutes to go in the first half. They got punked for four quarters.
2: Right.
0: Got absolutely beaten down.
2: You have to do your winning and losing in a certain specific way.
0: But you know what that means? This means that we get the collision course. The Mega Series collision course has come to fruition, Preston Thorne. And game one is tonight at 8:30.
2: Can't wait.
0: Spurs at Thunder.
2: Legitimate dislike from these two teams is what you've been waiting for. You say Anthony Edwards, they're too chummy. Well, you don't have to worry about that. I saw a clip from this weekend where they were asking Chet about his relationship with Wemby. And he was just basically like, what relationship? Have y'all ever said a word to each other? He's like, have you spoken to him? He said, I don't think we've said a sentence to each other. Then you intersperse it with the clips of Wemby cheering every time Chet misses a free throw.
0: Uh-huh.
2: It's beautiful.
0: And they'll deny like that there's any beef. Like Chet Holmgren went on Paul George's podcast and goes, beef, like what I consider beef is if I see you, we're fighting. Right. And I'm like, okay, sure, whatever. Yeah. Yeah. You're not fighting anybody, right? Because somebody punches you, you will break, right? You are way too thin. But there is a genuine basketball on floor rivalry between those two.
2: Because I'm supposed to be the guy who's 7'5" and can dribble.
0: Yeah, not you. I'm supposed to be the freak of nature here. Like, this is alien versus predator type freak of nature battling it out right
2: I'm
0: now.
2: Supposed to be 7'6" and hitting 3-pointers. I'm supposed to be the only person in the world who can do this.
0: I'm the unicorn, not you.
5: Elijah, if these two were to fight, I think it would be one of the only evenly matched fights in the NBA. You'd see with how thin they both are.
0: Yeah, Wimby's got a little bit more tone, though. Maybe a little more reach. Wimby's a favorite. I would say he's maybe a -150.
2: You give it away. Yeah, okay. And we know he has a sharp elbow.
0: We know he's got a sharp elbow. Yeah, Naz Reid will tell you that he's got a sharp elbow.
5: Well, we'll see.
0: But this is going to be a fantastic series. And this is, and like, get used to it. I spent an entire segment at Westwood One yesterday saying, if you don't like this, if you are not interested in this series, I have bad news for you. We're going to see this, whether it's the Western Conference Finals or semifinals, however the regular seasons shake out, you're going to see this for like the next decade, because the cores of these teams are all in their mid-20s or like low 20s. These guys are going to be playing for these teams for a long time. Some role players may change here and there, but Victor Wembanyama and Chet Holmgren and Shai Gilgeous-Alexander and Dylan Harper and...
2: Say SGA, two-time.
0: He finished back-to-back MVP. I wouldn't have voted. I would have voted Wembanyama, actually. But news dumped it on a Sunday morning. Are you kidding me?
5: I feel like... I don't know. I don't like that he won the MVP because I feel like he gets half of his points on the season from free throws.
0: Understand what you're saying, and that is the main kind of critique, but I think that's one thing where perception doesn't match reality as much. He has never had a season in his career where he's averaged more than 9 free throws a game. James Harden had 6 straight where he averaged more than 10.5 per game, but he does get to the, like, I don't think it's that necessarily that he gets to the line that much. It's that how he does it. I think that is awfully annoying, and I get it, and that's why I think a majority of Americans would be cheering for the Spurs in this. A majority of them, I think, are going to hop on that Spurs bandwagon because they would consider it.
5: I will be one of those majority.
0: Okay, I kind of want to see it. I love the Spurs team too much. They're fun.
2: Give me the Thunder.
0: Preston.
5: I don't want the Spurs to win it all, but I want them to win this series. I want the Knicks to win it all because I saw my Charlotte Hornets beat the New York Knicks, and I want to have a reason to say and claim that the... I have an outrageous take that the Charlotte Hornets are NBA champs.
2: Solid.
0: You are the transitive property NBA champions.
5: Yes, definitely.
0: Hang the banner.
5: Yes.
0: But last thing on the playoffs, though, we're getting another, what Zaza would say, Game 7! Nothing easy because of our boy. Our boy played savior on Saturday night, Preston Thorne. Alex Lyon got the start for the Buffalo Sabres. He faced 4 shots. He gave up 3 goals. They get down 3-1 to Montreal in a must-win Game 6 on the road. And guess who they call? Guess who they bring in off the bench? The one. The only. Ukko-Pekka Luukkonen comes off the bench, is faced with 18 shots, and does not give up a goal.
2: What's his name one more time?
0: Ukko-Pekka Luukkonen.
2: You might see it again.
0: Ukko-Pekka Luukkonen. As long as he is still standing on his head in these playoffs, he will be a feature part of this show.
5: He sounds like a winner.
0: He is a winner. Oh, that's the early game's favorite hockey player is Ukko-Pekka Luukkonen. And not only did he not give up a goal, they got down 3-0. He didn't get a 3-1. He did not give up a goal the rest of the game. The Sabres scored 7 straight. They won that game 8-3. Outscored Montreal 6-0 in the last 2 periods. That game 7 is going to be later this week. I believe that one is going to be... No, that one is tonight. Yeah, that game 7. Mm. Game 7 is tonight at 7:30 on ESPN.
5: The over-under for that was 5.5 goals. And 5 of the 6 games that have been played so far have had 6 or more goals scored.
0: That's why the Sabres have had their goalie controversy. They can't figure out who they want to put in net because each team's lighting each other up. Been a really fun series, so I'm excited to see how that one goes. The winner will take on the Carolina Hurricanes. But coming up next, it is the early game morning meeting. Preston Thorne has a graduation week PSA for all of you graduating high schoolers out there. We'll hear from Coach P next.
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7: Since that win at Clemson by the Gamecocks, things haven't gone well. 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
8: 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Gamecocks are in the Final Four.
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5: This is Kale Wilson with a look at the traffic. Couple accidents here. We've still got that accident in Lexington County on Fish Hatchery Road near Bachman Road. And then an accident in front of Michelin on Two Notch Road between Longs Pond Road and Richard Bonhomme Drive in Lexington County. And then our long-term road construction in Richland, Horry, and Lexington County. Taking a look at our weather right now, it's currently 69 degrees and sunny. It'll be in the mid-70s until 10 a.m. And then in the mid-80s and the high 80s until 3. Should stick around in the 90s until 7 p.m.
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0: Congratulations, high school seniors. Not to sound like Boys to Men, but here we are at the end of the road. But it's the beginning of a new chapter. Graduation is one of the best days of your life. Very exciting time. And our own Preston Thorne has his PSA for those graduating high school this weekend. And we're going to do that for today's morning meeting.
1: Good morning. Repeat after me. Today will be an awesome day.
0: Of course it will.
1: Let's go.

0: awesome day.
1: It sure will. Because Preston Thorne, what do we have coming up this weekend?
2: Big time week this weekend, this week, next week. It's 2 weeks full. Kale, hit the music. What a banger.
1: It hits every time.
2: Listen, early winner, Edward Elgar, composer of Pomp and Circumstance.
1: Oh, he had you that did in his
2: it.
1: Bag.
2: You did it. You did it, man.
1: One-hit wonder, Edward Elgar?
2: I think so. I think this might have been the one he was trying to reach that mountaintop. He never could quite do another one like this one. But this is the one. And here's my PSA. And Elijah, I have to correct you slightly. This PSA is not for the graduates.
1: Oh.
2: This PSA is for everybody else around who's orbiting in this environment.
1: Equally as important.
2: Because this is extremely important. I'm going to give a couple of things that we need to make sure we say for this 2 weeks. The Colonial Life Arena will be rocking. Graduations in, out, every 3 hours. People will be coming in, people will be coming out. And here's what I need you to make sure that you do. First and foremost, everybody, pack your patience. Pack your patience. This is a high, strung, emotional environment. Everybody needs to pack their patience. That means patient with your partner, patient with your children, patient with your parents. Everybody around is going to be on edge because graduations are an extremely emotional event. It's all kinds of emotions flying around. My next part, it's going to be way more intense than you think. You don't know how intense this is going to be until you get there. You hear the music coming in. You see your child wearing the cap. You know, you're going through flashbacks. A lot of stuff's going to be happening. And if you don't have your patience, things are going to be happening. Which leads me to my third part of this PSA. Get there early. Get there as early as possible because, again, you do not want to be adding stress onto an already stressful environment. So many things are happening. Did I pack all that clothes? Does he have on dress shoes? Why is his hair like that? I told him not to do that. He's doing that idiotic thing that him and his friends do all the time, and I just wanted one normal picture, and he's not giving it to me. Sure, I'm speaking for somebody's experience.
1: Oh, my brother, yeah. He hit the dab on stage while I'm almost trying to take a picture. It was very 2016. She was so mad.
2: Graduations are a huge deal. I'll talk about them again in Thorns, Buds, and Roses, but it's a huge deal. But remember, it's huge for everybody that's around. There's going to be family members there, maybe peripheral family members, like not the core group, so there's going to be ultra folks there. It's just a lot of things happening. So my number one piece of advice for graduation days is pack your patience. Parking, getting to your seat, staying at your seat. How many programs do you need? Elderly and children, make sure you have a plan for them. Where are we going to be sitting? Where are the restrooms? Do both sides have snacks? We got to take care of all these things. And a lot of times the parents are in the middle. All the while you're in the middle of this, you're trying to take in graduation while your child's graduating. There are a lot of things happening. The early game will walk you through these all through this week. We'll be here. We'll be your source of calm in a sea of craziness during this week. But I just want to make sure for this morning meeting that everybody's on board, that this is going to be a highly stressful, emotional week. Also, if you're traveling in that area, a lot of crazy people, all that emotion that I just said, that comes out when you're driving too. So if you hear people cutting you off, running red lights, not turning, walking across the street because they're looking at their phone because they're trying to meet up with Uncle Kathy, Aunt Kathy, or whoever. You just, everybody in this time period, everybody just take a 1, 2, 3. One more. Deep breaths. You're going to get through it. You're going to enjoy it. And it's an amazing time. You've worked all these years for this moment. Try your best to enjoy it.
1: I'm going to apply the Tom Coughlin rule. Now, I'm sure a lot of people have had this rule before, but I heard it first on a NFL Films thing, which is how I learned a lot of anything about life growing up. Sadly enough, NFL Films raised me. Tom Coughlin used to would talk all the time. Like, he's got, like, the Tom Coughlin rule is if you're not 15 minutes early, at least you are late. Tom Coughlin rule it times 3, right? Think about Tom Coughlin every time you're when that morning that you get up. Let's make it instead of 15 minutes, 45. If you're not 45 minutes out the door early, then you are late.
2: Because things are going to happen. You're going to forget your sunglasses. Oh, we forgot the program. Oh, we don't wear the tickets. I didn't have my shoes on. Oh, the dress shirt's not ironed. Whatever. It's going to happen. Yes, that is the Tom Coughlin rule, also known as the Lou Holtz rule. It is basically, let me see if I can get it in my, if I can remember it. Early is on time. If you're on time, you're late. And if you're late, you're never heard of.
1: Ooh.
2: That's the Lou Holtz.
0: One of my teachers would have said, always used to say, if you're late, you're dead to me.
2: It's fair. I am a stickler on time. So this is one of these things where you just don't add on to your stress by running a little bit late. Take care of what you need to take care of the night before. Do all the stuff that you need, because there's going to be a lot of stressful folks running around. And if you think about the stress that you're having right now in this moment, just multiply it times, I don't know, 150. Because everybody's feeling the same thing when their children are walking across the stage. So that is my PSA for graduation week. We will be here with you. Turn us on. Listen to some sports. Listen to two bros yuck it up about something stupid on the internet. We'll be here. We will get you through it, but it will be a stressful week.
1: It will. But if you're prepared, you will minimize that stress.
2: Correct.
1: 100%. We've learned a lot. Sat through enough high school graduations, have enough siblings to know exactly.
2: Am I inaccurate? I'm accurate on everything I said.
1: Incredibly accurate. My older sister graduated from a high school that is significantly smaller than the one I graduated in. That might have been the most stressful one.
2: Mm-hmm.
1: Mm-hmm. Because we might have been a little late.
2: Mm-hmm.
1: And we got really close.
2: See, you don't want to
1: missing something.
2: You don't want to do that.
1: No, you do not. No, and trust me, you do. And even if your kid listening to this, you're on the way to school right now, you got a role to play in this too. If you're going to older brother, older sister's graduation, you have a role to
2: move out the way. Get yourself ready and move out the way, because your parents are on a warpath this week.
1: They say to do something.
2: Do it. First time listening.
1: Don't make them say it a second time.
2: Do not this week.
1: You do not want to be around when the second time is said.
2: Mm-mm.
1: You do not.
2: Not this week.
1: Telling you from experience. You don't want that smoke. Coming up next, the NFL schedule release was this past week, and normally there's nothing you could really do instead of, like, outside of doing the boring schedule game. But there is one actual takeaway that I think you can take, and it all but guarantees one certain AFC team to be in the playoffs after missing last year. I'll tell you who it is next here on the early game.
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9: This is Kale Wilson giving you another look here at the traffic. We've got an accident in Berkeley County at Cooper Store Road. An accident still on Fish Hatchery Road near Bachman Road in Lexington County. And then we've got another accident still in front of the Michelin in Lexington County on Two Notch Road between Longs Pond Road and Richard Bonham Drive. And then in Northeast Columbia, we have some heavy traffic on I-20 westbound between Spears Creek Church Road, exit 82 and exit 76A. And then we have our long-term road construction in Richland, Horry, and Lexington counties.

0: there are a couple of gaps that are filled because you know who they're going to play in the division, and then a couple of games are sprinkled out, you know, as the offseason progresses. Really, you know who you're going to play that's not the designated division, like cross-conference division. You know, like the NFC South this year is playing the NFC North, and then I think they'll play the AFC North, right? But then there are a couple other games to fill the gaps. Like, I think going into every year, you know, with the division games that you have in your own division, which is six games, four from another one, four from that, that's like 14 games. So then you get like the last three that you might not have known.
1: Yeah, you can just send me the email on this one. I don't need to be there for that.
0: That's what I got. I got an email that had everything that I needed to know. But the thing about that email, too, is from the NFL, and it was 32 pages long. Because it had a lot of like stats and info in there that I found to be pretty helpful. And I did see one they put in there since 1990. At least four teams every year made the playoffs after missing the year prior. So I was like, I want to find out who it is then. I want to go ahead and try to pick out that team. And I want to use strength of schedule as my guide. Just by using the metric of what your opponents had in wins and loss record last year and if they were playoff teams. And the Cincinnati Bengals, I can all but guarantee you'll make the playoffs, Preston Thorne. They technically had the third weakest strength of schedule in the NFL, but that was like, you know what? I want to count the playoff teams. How many playoff teams are you facing from last season? They're only facing five. Five in a 17-game schedule. Only five teams that played the playoffs last year. Only three of them are going to be on the road. And those three... Steelers, because duh, you have to play. There's a playoff team in your division.
1: The Aaron Rodgers-led Steelers.
0: Finally, we know. Finally, he has emerged from his cave of darkness, drinking whatever dirt water hallucinogen that was available to him, has finally received his divine advice that he was searching for and said, I'm going to play another year with the Pittsburgh Steelers. Thank you, Aaron. Appreciate it.
2: Mm-hmm.
0: So now we know. But it's going to be Pittsburgh. It's going to be Houston. It will be Carolina. Now, I do like the Texans defense a lot. I think as long as DeMeco Ryans is coaching and as long as they have Will Anderson on the edge and Derek Stingley at corner, that's going to be a mean, mean defense. But CJ Stroud on the road doesn't scare me. I like what the Panthers. I think the Panthers might have had one of the best offseasons in football. Bryce Young still doesn't scare me. 42-year-old Aaron Rodgers doesn't scare. He didn't scare me in 2026. He scared me in 2016. He didn't scare me in 2026. Those are your three road games against last year's playoff teams if you're the Cincinnati Bengals. They improved the defense a lot, traded for Sexy Dexy.
1: Very happy about that.
0: Added Boye Mafe, an edge rusher from the Seahawks, who was pretty vital to them winning a Super Bowl. Oh, they drafted Cassius Howell. I like what they did defensively. Still not perfect, because I'm still very... very iffy on their secondary. But I think that defense could be good enough with the schedule they have. If we're looking for the teams that are going to make the playoffs after missing the year prior, and the NFL has told us that since 1990, at least four every single year fit that mold, I feel pretty good at slotting the Cincinnati Bengals as one of those teams.
1: Well, on top of them being slotted in the playoff team, the argument that you just made may shoot them to the top of my possible fandom board for this year.
0: Oh, the Fighting Langston Moores? One of the Fighting Langston Moores?
1: Langston Moore Grocery Store, they might be on the list for those reasons. Cool uniforms.
0: Helmets are classic.
1: Classic uniforms. Some would even say iconic. They just got to win a little bit more for them to be iconic. Demetrius Knight.
0: Yes.
1: He's still there. Still there playing well. Joe Beasy. Love him. Got to stay healthy.
0: That's a big thing.
1: Got to stay healthy. And then they put Sexy Dexy in the mix. And come on, man.
0: This is a Preston Thorne type football team.
1: There's something that they can. This is a very interesting team because they've been offensive led. They've been trying to figure out what they're going to do with their defense. And they might have figured it out. And then when you put the scheduling into play, this might be a recipe for success for them in the playoffs.
0: I think it is. Well, especially if you do well enough in the regular season or if you win that division, it's going to set you up perfectly for home playoff games, clear road. If they play well enough, if they dominate the division, then they can be, you know, first in the AFC and be able to really carve a path out there and really take it. If they take advantage of the schedule, I look at the division too, and that's another thing that I have question marks in regards to whether or not the Bengals will fit that mold, because I don't know exactly what some of these teams are in the division. I still don't know who the Steelers are. Yeah, we know Aaron Rodgers is the quarterback, and they did some improvements. How much is Aaron Rodgers going to elevate that offense? Who knows, right? I don't know how much better he is getting from last year to this year. I think you can look at last year and give you a pretty good idea, even if you do give him some help on the offensive side of the ball. I look at the Ravens and say, you also have a new head coach like the Steelers. New head coach, don't know what you're going to do on offense. You didn't really replenish the center position when you lost Tyler Linderbaum. That's a huge loss, considering he's one of the best run blockers in football, and the Ravens like to run the ball.
1: To go back to the conversation we've been having about coaches, if we take those two hires, because I like building out these frameworks, the early game frameworks, you take those two hires that the Steelers made and that the Ravens made. One is a clear rocket ship candidate.
0: Uh-huh.
1: And one is a clear retread candidate, correct?
0: Yep, certainly. Certainly. And I honestly liked both hires.
1: I do too.
0: Yeah, I liked them. I don't know how immediate the dividends are going to be. And for the Ravens, that's kind of an issue because you're in win now mode. This is a championship window that you still think you have open.
1: Comparatively, is he sort of on the like John Gruden-esque, like when Tampa hired John Gruden, they had a veteran coach that had taken them to the brink,
0: uh-huh,
1: and they needed maybe some new fresh blood to come in there and take him over the top. Is that similar in your mind?
0: On a scale of 1 to John Gruden, with John Gruden being a 10, I think Mentor might be an 8 or a 9.
1: Yeah.
0: Because the Buccaneers did trade for John Gruden.
1: That's right.
0: They traded for him. The rare coach trade.
1: Forgot about that.
0: We had a coach trade. And I think if you get traded as a coach, it's because they know that you can take them to wherever it is you want to go.
1: When I go back to the Steelers, I like the Mike McCarthy hire if they would have gotten a new quarterback. I don't like it with just running it back with Aaron, even though they have a relationship. I like the veteran coach ushering in a new era.
0: Yes, I think so too. For the future of the Steelers, yeah. For the now and the present of the Steelers, it still feels like 8 or 9 wins. And if the Bengals can take care of them in one of those games and do enough to win the division, which I think they can. I mean, the Bengals even beat the Ravens last year on the road. Right on Thanksgiving, they proved they could do it even with, you know, the patchwork defense that they had. I think the table has been set, especially now that we can look at the schedule a little bit. If there's anything that I actually took away from a schedule release and looking at kind of everything in totality, it's that the Bengals will be back because we know that offense can hum. And when it comes to continuity, they're the only team in that division who's bringing their coach back next year. The Browns are the Browns. I mean, call me when you're any good, right?
1: Correct.
0: Believe it when I see it notion with Cleveland. But coming up next, the most intriguing storyline in the SEC that happened off the field has a further development. We'll tell you what it is next here on The Early Game.
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0: This is Elijah Campbell from 107.5 The Game and The Game Network. 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
3: History made at the PGA Championship. Aaron Rye, you know, the guy who plays with two gloves, won the whole thing. 5-under 65 on Sunday to secure his first career major title. 31-year-old Englishman. First Englishman to win in over 100 years. I'm Drake Toll.
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0: Unexpectedly, it became the biggest story in the SEC in terms of the offseason. No, it's not another Georgia player getting arrested for something they did with their vehicle.
1: That would have been a good guess.
0: Would have been a fantastic guess. That is you using your noggin and using the context clues to be able to round everything together. But no, it was the shooting of Ahmad Hardy at a concert in Laurel, Mississippi. That was the guy who was the leading.
1: Say that sentence one more time.
0: The big story was that Missouri running back Ahmad Hardy, who led the SEC in rushing yards, projected to be the number one running back taken in next year's NFL draft and an early Heisman candidate, was shot in the leg at a concert in Laurel, Mississippi.
1: One last word, you meant outdoor concert.
0: Outdoor concert in Laurel, Mississippi.
1: Mm-hmm.
0: And that sentence is doing a lot of heavy lifting there. It could be a lot of different things.
1: Concert doing a lot of lifting.
0: Arnold Schwarzenegger levels of lifting up in this thing. But we do have a little bit of a development, and that is that a 20-year-old man wanted in the connection of the shooting, this is from ESPN, of Missouri football star Ahmad Hardy at an outdoor concert in Mississippi has been arrested. And that would be Rashadrick Harris of Wayne County, Mississippi, was arrested and taken into custody in Paducah, Kentucky, which is a 7-hour drive from Wayne County, Mississippi. So our suspect was also on the run.
1: Mm-hmm.
0: So we can eliminate the Cheddar Bob
1: slash
0: Plaxico Burress type incident. So we do know Ahmad Hardy was shot by somebody else with somebody else's firearm. And even with all this reporting, we don't know as much still. I mean, we know it was expected to be released from the hospital earlier this week. I think Monday was the expectation. So today he's supposed to be released from the hospital in Columbia, Missouri. So he is back home, back at his school in Columbia, Missouri. So there's other people that are of interest that were taken into custody but have been released with no charges. So there's still some developments going on, but one person has been arrested for the shooting that caught Ahmaud Hardy in the leg.
1: Yeah, this is going to be, there's still more to this story that will be reported, because the most interesting thing that I found is that this person was charged with aggravated assault, which I'm not a lawyer. I'm not even trying to play lawyer, but there were a lot of other charges that he could have been charged with that are a lot more aggressive on the scale. And so I do think that there will be some more information coming out about this story. Also, the three people that they had arrested previously were released to let go. So there's still a lot of information. But bottom line, as far as this relates to Ahmaud Hardy, I don't know, man. It's a big shoulder shrug, and this does absolutely change how Missouri was looking to go into their football season.
0: Because they did a lot to that roster. They got Austin Simmons, who was the quarterback at Ole Miss before he got hurt and struggled a little bit, and Trinidad Chambliss came in and did not give that job up.
1: Wally Pipp.
0: He got Wally Pipped by Trinidad Chambliss, which is an incredible sentence to say. And now he's playing at Missouri now. So there's high expectation there, because I think there's still a lot of ceiling to be reached with Austin Simmons. And they got Caden Lee, who was one of the best receivers at Ole Miss. They got him to add to that offense. But that offense is fueled by the run game, the stretch run game, outside zone. Ahmaud Hardy was clearly really good at that and was clearly one of the best running backs in college football last season and is expected to be this season. How much if he's even able to play, that's the thing. We don't know what his status is going to be. Marty Smith, who did the reporting on this, still says it's really unclear as to what his status for the season is going to be. But if he plays, I can't imagine that he's going to be 100% for a while. I don't even know. And that's without me knowing exactly where in the leg is, upper leg. So, I mean, anywhere on the quad, I guess. I don't know how much the bullet got, what type of recovery is going to be involved. But as someone who has never been shot by a firearm, I can't tell you that it's going to be an easy recovery or a hard recovery. I just can't imagine that it's going to be an easy recovery.
1: Yeah, well, I mean, the range that it could be, it can be a wide range of things, because it depends on where you got hit, the severity of it. All of those things matter, because obviously you can have somebody who can have like a flesh type of wound where we can get this thing figured out and patch it up and we can move forward, or it can be all the way to, unfortunately, Sean Taylor, who got shot in the leg and ended up dying from that. So there's a very wide range. But I'm going to give another PSA here. I don't know if anybody that's listening at 7:53 needs to hear this, but you can pass it along to somebody that you might care about. There's only two reasons to be waiting around at the end of a concert, party, whatever the case is, and this is what's told to me, so I'll tell it to you. Either you're waiting to shoot somebody or you're waiting to get shot. So leave. Go to the party. You don't have to stay to the end. If you didn't get it done before the party was over, it's not going to get done. Whatever it may be for you, probably
0: the goal is.
1: It's probably the same for most folks at these type of functions. Leave. Do not hang around, because the trouble happens afterwards a majority of times in a lot of these situations where you're talking bar, club, outdoor concert, whatever you want to call it. Go late, leave early, and you'll have just as much fun.
0: You will. And you can maybe even accomplish what you set out to accomplish. After a certain time, that's when weird hours happen. Avoid weird hours.
1: Don't want to be in weird hours, because weird things happen.
0: No, you don't. 2 hours down, one to go. The early game third and long hour is next, talking about what went down over at Vanderbilt over the weekend.
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13: Hey. 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
0: This is Kale Wilson with another traffic update. Got a couple new accidents to report. Starting in Berkeley County, still have an accident on Cooper Store Road at SC6. And then another accident on Shumpert Road at Fish Hatchery Road near Bachman Road in Lexington County. Got an accident in Lexington County, a new one on I-20 eastbound after exit 58. Another accident in Richland County on I-20 westbound at the Quincy Newman Freeway, exit 73. And then an accident in Lexington County on Two Notch Road between Longs Pond Road and Richard Bonham Drive. And then our long-term road construction in Richland, Horry, and Lexington County. Coming up on the early game is the third and long hour.
2: Preston Thorne, Elijah Campbell, and Jen Jensen on the game.

0: a big deal. And I've never gotten, like, really into it. I don't. The day that I sit in front of a TV and watch a schedule unveiling is the day that we're probably going to need to find some help for me.
1: Mm-hmm.
0: Right? I know some people do. And if you do, good for you. Different strokes for different folks. It just can't be me.
2: And just for me to be clear, it's not as if we're finding out who they're playing, because we already know that. Were we just finding out when they're playing?

0: The early game third and long hour starts right now. I'm Elijah Campbell. He is Preston Thorne. He is Kale Wilson filling in for Jen Jensen this morning. And our man Thomas is in the video production room here at Studio 803. And we got to kick off the hour with some good news and bad news.
1: Well, as I said earlier, I'm a bad news first guy.
0: So we'll give it to you.
1: Let's go.
0: Bad news. South Carolina swept by Vanderbilt, lost the first game on Thursday that we talked about when we came in here on Friday. That was a 9-1 loss. Got Dolly Partoned in the second game, 9-5, and then lost 5-3 on Saturday in the series finale and the regular season finale, meaning this team has now ended its season on a 12-game losing streak heading into Hoover, where they will play Tennessee tomorrow. And I believe that one is going to be at 5:30. And, of course, you can hear that here on the game. But if you lose Tennessee, that's it. That's the season. And then that's a 13-game losing streak. And right now you've reached historic territory in a way that you never wanted to reach historic territory.
1: Well, that is bad news, but unfortunately it's not unexpected. Because when we saw this series coming up, we were preparing for it. We put everybody on sweep warning.
0: Mm-hmm.
1: We told you that it's a very strong possibility that could happen. So I'm not surprised that it did happen.
0: I'm not either, unfortunately. But the good news is that this is the last regular season series. As bad as you thought it was going to get this year, we have reached the peak of it, right? What did we learn in The Dark Knight? Is that the night is darkest just before the dawn.
1: Mm-hmm.
0: The next time you play a regular season baseball game, you will be in a new era of Gamecock baseball. I think that is good news. And then you can use this, you know, the NCAA tournament to kind of scope through potential coaches with their teams, how they look. You get to maybe analyze it a little bit more. But the big takeaway maybe isn't necessarily just the sweep. We can run through a lot of the numbers from this series, you know, getting outscored 23-9 cumulatively, right? Striking out 29 times in the series.
1: It's had under 10. Right under
0: a smidge 10. Under 10, in between 9 and 10.
1: 9.8-ish. All right. Okay.
0: See, which is an improvement because we've had a couple of 11s in the last couple of weekends. And the fact that you got Dolly Parton for the third time this year, it's a stat you can only get here, where you lose 9-5. Happened against Kentucky and it happened against Army. So you've been you're 0-3 in Dolly Parton games. We can go through all of that, but I think the main takeaway here is that you're getting close to the end of the road. And you are one step closer to being able to enter a new era of Gamecock baseball. And what we have from there on out, we still have the coaching search. So there's still some excitement in that, some wonder. But the next time that you see the South Carolina team play in the regular season, it will be under new leadership.
1: Well, the coaching search is one of the things that we'll be having a lot more discussion about. As bad as the season has been, everybody loves the coaching search.
0: How can't you love
1: everybody
0: search?
1: Loves the coaching search because we all get to, it's like the wish list. You know, you get to go into a little Amazon book or the Sears catalog and you get to mark off the things that you want, the things that you hope. And you get to really learn about what people want for the program based on their ideal candidate for the coaching search. And so there's a lot of folks out there. Earlier, you went over some of the results from some folks that we're looking at. Can we get some of those results?
0: Absolutely. I mean, I think most South Carolina fans would be on the Better Call Schnall bandwagon.
1: Mm-hmm.
0: Coastal did not have the best of weekends, though. They did drop 2 of 3 to Louisiana to lose out on the Sun Belt title. Southern Miss ended up taking that crown.
1: Something I didn't get to say, what I think is interesting about that, which shows where that program is, because obviously they expect to compete for titles every year. But two, since they lost the title, nobody's saying, oh, man, that's the end of our season. Everybody's like, nope. We're going to get ourselves together, win a tournament, we'll see you in Omaha, right? So the mindset of that fan base and that team is, yes, we had a bad weekend this weekend. We'll get everything together.
0: Yeah, and that is the second straight series they've lost in Sun Belt play.
1: Ooh.
0: They did lose. They did drop 2 of 3 to Old Dominion.
1: Little tailspin.
0: At home. So they're going in the wrong direction right now. But they have bigger fish to fry, right? They would love to have won the Sun Belt Conference. Conference championships are great. They'll have a chance in the tournament to win a title there. But when it comes to what their aspirations are, when you play for all the marbles nationally in Omaha the year prior, you're doing whatever it takes to get back. And I think that's the big thing to watch for, is how they perform in their regional. Now, how they finish this regular season may dictate the where they play, right, in the regional round. But that's still going to be the biggest thing for them. That is that's where they're at as a program, is advancement in this postseason event. And when you look at the Big 12 too, because there are two coaches I think that we're both really interested in terms of one of them maybe being the next head coach for South Carolina. I know I am fascinated with Dan Fitzgerald at Kansas, and Steve Sabins is kind of on the periphery of my radar too. Like, he's definitely made it there a little bit. I'm awfully intrigued with what he's done at West Virginia, and as we've put him and Kevin Schnall are kind of in the same category as longtime assistants. This is only their second year as the head coach at these programs, but they've already reached really high highs given those programs' histories. With West Virginia, I mean, last year they went to the Supers. It was only their second Supers appearance ever, the only other one being the year before when he was the lead assistant, right? But Kansas did take 2 of 3 from BYU on the road in Provo to secure the Big 12 title. West Virginia finishes one game back because they took 2 of 3 against TCU. Both those programs taking care of business and finish 1-2 in the Big 12.
1: Everybody should be looking at Dan Fitzgerald, seeing what's going on. That's a name that we have definitely heard. You want to see how they finish the season. You want to see how a coach finishes the season when his name is swirling around. Because if he's up for this job, I'm sure there are other jobs that there might be. We still trying to have to figure out what the actual pecking order is for the South Carolina job. Not what we think it is, but what the market says that it is. Because I'm curious. I don't know. Because I think it's the number one job, but that might not be what the market says.
0: And there's not a lot of openings right now.
1: Right now.
0: And once somebody gets maybe unceremoniously ejected from the NCAA tournament, maybe that would create an opening that we otherwise didn't prepare for.
1: And it doesn't even necessarily have to be that, because you remember the deal with Texas and Texas A&M. It could be a coach who has a deal right now, just waiting to sign the papers. It could be here. I don't know.
0: It's thing we don't know. It's pretty well kept under wraps.
1: So there's a lot of things that are definitely happening behind the scenes, and once one domino falls, we'll see a lot of other stuff start happening.
0: Yeah, that still one of the craziest coaching changes I've ever seen. And I think that one's compounded by the fact that Jim Schlossnagel, after that game, when he was asked about the Texas job, immediately berates the reporter and then takes the Texas job not 24 hours later.
1: It was a bad moment for sure.
0: If we were doing the show then,
1: he would have got on the line.
0: Jim Schlossnagel would have gotten on the line.
1: Ooh, I like this. Retroactive get on the line.
0: Oh, I like that. I like it. Oh, man. I think Jen would put Steve Bartman on the line still.
1: Yes.
0: They've even won their World Series. It's been 20 plus years in the making. But could you imagine if we did this show in 2003? I'd have been 8 years old.
1: Along those lines, it wasn't 2003, but I believe around 2007-ish when Sammy Sosa just decided he couldn't speak English anymore. That would have got him
0: savvy. Savvy move. Oh, I'm being investigated? Sorry, can't help you. Wabla Inglés.
1: Get on the line, Sammy. Stop that.
0: We know you know better. Come on.
1: We've heard you. We have interviews with you speaking English and all of a sudden.
0: On television, no less. You know what? We may have to do that. We may have to carve out one get on the line just for things that we never got to put on the line.
1: I like it.
0: That happened pre this rendition of the early game.
1: I like it.
0: I like where we're going with that. But in terms of other coaches and what they've done this over the weekend, maybe the most impressive one was what James Ramsey at Georgia Tech did to a ranked Boston College.
1: Now, you keep bringing up Georgia Tech. I was not paying attention to them, but until we started really, and that's what the beauty of the coaching search is, now you start widening your range of who you're watching. They are on a tear.
0: They're ridiculous. The only way I can describe Georgia Tech is nothing but ridiculous. Right now, they cruised through the ACC. They went 25-5 in conference play in a really good league, went 45-9 overall. They went to Boston College to round out their regular season. They won 9-0 in game one, 14-1 in game two, 15-2 in 7 innings in game three. You do the math there. That is 38-3 cumulative score over the weekend on the road against a ranked opponent. Georgia Tech is dangerous.
1: Yeah.
0: Like they have built themselves into a juggernaut right now. And I don't know exactly how available James Ramsey is going to be. I don't know what type of support. I can't necessarily speak on the support that Georgia Tech baseball is getting compared to football, basketball, women's basketball. Not 100% sure. I do know they've always been really good at baseball. This year is just one of those special lightning in a bottle years where everything's come together and they have dominated.
1: Well, this is a situation where the search firm talks to the agent so everybody can say, hey, we never talked to each other, but...
0: But those back channels are back channeling.
1: Let's do the back channel thing here.
0: And so if there is interest there, maybe number one on the list of candidates should be a guy who's got Georgia Tech built like this. I mean, they are a buzzsaw right now. That's a team that I've got a really close eye on to see exactly how they advance. I expect them to win the ACC tournament. And even if they don't, that's not going to deter me from really picking them to be playing in Omaha at the end of the season. But just watch. And if you look at the fun thing is if you just go to like their website, and you go to the run totals that they've had, especially at the beginning of the year. Like, you know, when you play those mid-major teams, you're supposed to beat them and run roll them.
1: Are you?
0: Supposed to. Here's their run totals through the first month, or mostly the first month of the year. 11, 27, 12, 25, 14, 10 in 7 innings. 6, 21 in 7 innings. 4, 17, 13, 14.
1: Give them a show. Give them what they came for.
0: Georgia Tech will do that. They'll do that, man. Their last loss, however, is against Mercer, but Mercer is 43-13. Ooh. Cinderella story.
1: Okay.
0: Just not even using this, not even a Gamecock coaching angle, but Cinderella story for college baseball postseason tournament. Keep an eye on Mercer. 43-13 and did win 12-9 in Atlanta against Georgia Tech. That's the team that's responsible for the last Georgia Tech loss.
2: It could be last year's Murray State.
0: Could be. And Murray State was a really good story last year.
2: They should have won that game they lost, too. The thing they barely lost to, was it Ole Miss in the elimination game?
0: They beat Ole Miss because they got to the College World Series.
2: That's right.
0: That's right. And then they got no hit by Gage Wood in Arkansas.
2: That's right.
0: I think in that elimination game, and that's kind of how they went out. But the fact that Murray State went to a College World Series is insane. Mercer, maybe, on Murray State lookalike watch. In terms of Georgia, too, because Will Coggin is, out of all the assistant candidates that we've talked about, I think maybe the most well-equipped to be able to lead an SEC program. They did take 2 of 3 this weekend at Auburn. Only scored about 5 runs per game. They were low-scoring games, but they did take 2 of 3 against a very highly ranked Auburn team. Georgia cruised to winning the SEC regular season title. We'll see what they do in Hoover, but Georgia, another team that just absolutely clobbers the baseball.
1: It's important to note, and because Will is responsible for the offense.
0: Yes, that is his bag right there, is developing hitters. And if you just look at Georgia's team numbers, the power numbers specifically, they crush baseballs. I know a bag of baseballs hates to see the Georgia baseball team coming because they know they're about to get hit around the yard a lot. But coming up next, a little bit more of the graduation theme and Preston Thorne's observations from the weekend, because Thorne's Buds and Roses is next here on the Early Game.
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2: This is Kale Wilson with another look at the traffic. We've got an accident in Lexington on I-20 eastbound after exit 58. And then we've got another accident here in Richland County in Elgin on Kelly Mill Road at Bombing Range Road. And then an accident in Kershaw County on White Pond Road at US 1 Jefferson Davis Highway. And we've got our long-term road construction in Richland, Horry, and Lexington County. It's 73 degrees right now. Sunny, feels like 79. It'll be in the 80s starting at 10 a.m. Coming up on the early game, it's Thorns, Buds, and Roses. Preston Thorne has a little bit of advice for you high school graduates and the families of high school graduates.
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0: We covered a little bit of it in the morning meeting. We'll elaborate a little bit more for today's Thorns, Buds, and Roses.
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2: All right, today's not going to be the day for Big Boy. Shout out to the Outcast. We appreciate you every other week. But today we're going to go to our guy, Edgar. I forgot his last name already. Edgar.
0: One hit Edgar. One hit wonder Edgar.
2: Who produced this banger in 1800s. Oh, man.
0: I can tell you it's not Edgar Martinez.
2: It's not. You know, he was really, really good.
0: He had a lot of hits.
2: Yes. Yes. What a great song. Pomp and Circumstance for those that are looking for it. Or you can just type in the graduation song. We can go through the history. Our guy Edgar will come back as a winner. But for today's Pomp and Circumstance graduation edition of Thorns, Buds, and Roses. Thorn. I already told everybody to pack your patience. And I'm going to need you to double that. Because this is a two-sided thorn. One, stop with the air horns. We don't need them. We don't need to bring them.
0: Unnecessary.
2: They're not supposed to be there. You can make enough noise with your mouth, with your hands, with your feet, with whatever you have. But no, it's sort of like the SEC. We don't want any cowbells. We don't want any outside illegal, unnecessary noises. As loud as you can get with your mouths is as loud as you get. But on the flip side of that, pack your patience. You don't know what these people have been through to get this child to graduate high school. And if they are cheering loudly, there's a chance that they have really, really worked to get this kid to graduate.
0: They didn't think they would see this day.
2: This is a moment. It is the cornerstone moment in American life. It's the one thing that we all sort of celebrate as a mark of achievement, and it's the step to the next step. So if somebody next to you is making a lot of noise, just say to yourself, I don't know what they went through to get here. I don't know what they went through to get here. I don't know what they went through to get here. And if you went through a lot to get here, don't bring an air horn. Make a loud noise, yell their name, clap, scream, do all that. Thorns, buds, hey kids, the world is waiting on you. Congratulations. This isn't your day. This is your parents' day. This is your family's day because they did everything to get you here. They wiped your nose. They sent you on field trips. They gave you that science project when you turned it in late.
0: When you asked for a poster board at 9 p.m. the night before it's due.
2: They did all, got you gym clothes. Got you other gym clothes because you lost the ones that they got you yesterday. All of the things that had to be done to get you through high school, your parents and the people around them did it. So do not go on stage and do the dab or whatever it is.
0: Like my brother did.
2: Do not aura farm today. This is not the day for it because you had very little to do with getting here today. Unless in a special case, which you had everything to do with. And then congratulations to you. But majority of the folks that are walking across that stage, the path was laid for you.
0: Can we accept aura farming off the stage?
2: Aura farming well off the stage after you've shaken hands, after you've taken pictures, when you're with your crew, yes. But not on stage. Do not aura farm on the stage. Last but not least, 12 roses for everyone who's involved in this amazing endeavor to take a snotty-nosed, bratty little punk kid from kindergarten and see them through to the end. That's the teachers, that's the admin, the bus drivers, the janitors, the babysitters, the coaches, everybody who gets this young person to become an actual person by the end of this. Now, they have a long way to go, but you should all celebrate graduation. If you can't tell, graduation is my favorite time of year because it's the culmination of a billion things that have to go right to get this person across the stage. Everything has to go right in the midst of all these things that are going wrong. Puberty strikes, boyfriends, cut from the team, losing, winning, moving, divorce. All this stuff happens and we still can get them across the stage. So congratulations to everybody involved. Remember, like I told you earlier, pack your patience and arrive early. Elijah, that is our graduation edition of Thorns, Buds, and Roses.
0: I love it. Now that we've established an aura farming rule.
2: Yes. Students, not today. I already told you all, everybody stressed to the gills. Don't do it today. Today is not the day to decide, oh, I'm going to dye my hair green. Not today.
0: No, it's not. You do it tomorrow.
2: You do what you want on your own time.
3: It's also not the day that you decide to dab on stage. Is that right, Elijah Campbell?
0: That's right.
2: We are not dabbing on stage. Again, if you, well, to be honest, if it was 2026 and you dab today, I might be like, oh, he's a throwback.
0: This kid knows it's looked as a throwback now. I can imagine. I can imagine what was going through the heads of the administrators. My brother gets his new diploma and immediately just stops on stage as aura farming in the most 2016 way possible.
2: Again, today would be, you know, they might do the, you know, they might do the aura farm. They might do a little bit of that. Maybe you hit a 6-7 on stage. Not today. It's not, again, students, this is not your day. This is your parents' day. This is the teacher's day. Everybody else, you just shut up, put your hat on, walk across the stage, throw it up in the air when it's time, and then you can do all your stuff after. That's how graduation should work.
0: Just run the play.
2: Just run,
0: like again, a lot of things.
2: A lot of times you just run the play. And I said it earlier, but if you did not hear me earlier, for those that are involved in graduations this week, the Colonial Life area will be packed all week, all day. There's like 3 graduations happening starting tomorrow, I believe, and they'll be going for the next 2 weeks. Avoid that area if you don't have any business down there. If you do have to go down there, early. If you're on time, you're late. Mm-hmm. Arrive early. Tom Coughlin time, Lou Holtz time. 20 to 30 minutes earlier than you think you need to be because you have to park. You have to walk. You have to find seats. You have to find enough seats. There will be traffic. Everybody else is in the same stressed out position that you are. So take a little bit of that off and get there early. That's the advice from the early game.
0: And kiddos, you're going to your big sister, your big brother's graduation.
2: That's a big one.
0: Fall in line. Not the day to act up. It is not the day to aura farm in the car. It is not the day to have your parents have to tell you to do something multiple times because they'll tell you something once. And if we get to number 2, it's not going to be in the same tone. Guaranteed.
2: Yeah, the normal like, hey, put your shoes on. You know, you normally think like, all right, they're not going to do nothing. I usually can get about 3 of these out of them before my parents start to say something. It's not going to be that this week. You will get 1, and then the second one, you might be ducking a backhand coming at you or something like that.
0: Oh, it's a Kentucky basketball player under John Calipari. It's one and done, son. That's it. There will be no second time.
2: First time listening is paramount for the younger siblings this week. It's a big week for you, too. You don't know it. You don't know what's going on. But we're telling you, Elijah is telling you, run the play.
0: Run the play.
2: Everybody run the play this week.
0: You can act silly at the graduation party or whatever it is that you're hosting for your sibling afterwards. Fall in line. Run the play. Now's not the time.
2: We will all breathe a lot easier once this person is across the stage. Everybody will take a deep breath, and then we can go to wherever we're going after that. But everything leading up to and including graduation, stressful.
0: Very.
2: Act accordingly. Don't say Preston didn't warn you.
0: We've done it twice now on the show.
2: We've done it twice. All from here on out, we're just giving shout outs to the grads. But I'm letting you know that graduation is a stressful event. Everybody's around. Last but not least, arrive early. Have a plan for the elderly and the children.
0: Yes.
2: Maybe the same plan. Where are we sitting? Where's the restroom? Snacks for everybody. How far is this walk? You need to have all that thinking about. Oh, and try and take some pictures of your kid that's graduating too.
0: Yes. Get as many of those. Or if you know somebody that is closer than you are, just send them a text. Hey, can you take a picture when they get up there? Because in certain arenas, if you're graduating from a school that does their graduations at like CLA, seating can be hard. Good viewing can be hard to come by. If you know somebody, say, hey, can you snap a picture of your kid while you're up there?
3: Dude.
0: Tell them not to hit the dab while they're up there either.
3: It's a busy time for CLA, I just realized. You had WWE on Friday. I guess there was a Don Tolliver concert last night, and now you got graduation all weeks.
0: Journey's there tonight, too, I think.
2: CLA is cracking.
0: It's going hard.
2: I like it.
0: Yeah, it is. CLA winner, early
2: maybe,
0: winner.
2: Maybe.
0: The Colonial Life Arena, I think so.
2: Maybe.
0: Coming up next, it's time for the early game third long hour to go deep. This week, we're talking about program turnarounds, part 1 today. Where do you even start? A lot of this is going to have to do with the South Carolina baseball team, but we'll take a look at some historic precedent next here in the Early Game.
4: 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The Game Network. Columbia, Charleston, Florence, and Myrtle Beach.
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5: This is Kale Wilson with another look at the traffic. Starting off, we have an accident in Irmo with an accident on I-26. After Broad River Road, exit 101. And we still have our accident in Elgin on Kelly Mill Road at Bombing Range Road. Got an accident in Richland on Leesburg Road at Garner's Ferry. And another one in Richland on Leesburg Road near Fairman Drive. Then an accident in Lexington County on Platte Springs Road at South Lake Drive. And then an accident in Kershaw County on White Pond Road at Highway 1. And then our long-term road construction in Richland, Horry, and Lexington County.
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7: Before the Early Game third and long hour goes deep, I do want to read this text on the Firehouse Subs text line. This is from Greg from Leesville. It says, man, do it the first time reminds me of an SNL skit. Will Ferrell tells the kids to get off the shed at a cookout. It gets progressively more aggressive each time. So funny. My dad would go to the behind at 2 or the first time if you had heard it before at any point in your life. As a result, thankfully, I've never gone to jail as a teen or adult. Raising kids is an all-in activity, not something you watch from the side.
8: It's everybody's got to be on. Everybody's got to be on this one. But yes, young folks, if you're listening, if you're in the car and you're being held, do it the first time, especially around major stressful events.

0: You got to just play your part.
1: That fuse is going to be a lot shorter than it ever has been.
0: Going to, we was listening. This might be another list we need to come up with. Like, I was just thinking, going to a game. This was supposed to be a lot of fun for everybody involved, but the parking and stuff. I just paid $10 for a drink, and you say you didn't want these French fries because they're soggy. What?
1: And all you did, all you talked about coming into the stadium was wanting French fries, and now you don't want them.
0: Just relax.
1: I would get hit with them. That's too bad.
0: I would just say. For any young person, just know your parents. KYP.
1: Yeah.
0: Just know their looks, know their breathing, know when the meter's rising and back off.
1: Let this be a perfect practice example of reading the room. Yes. And it will benefit you well the older you get.
0: Correct.
2: There was a period of time where whenever I acted up, well, not a period of time, really, most of my childhood, where all my dad had to do was give me a look.
0: Mm-hmm.
2: And I knew that if anything else happened, that I was going to be disciplined. We'll just say that.
0: Yes.
1: Yes. And you know what? You're around your parents enough, you know when the look is. I am 31 years old, and if either my parents give me a specific look, we're shutting it down. The bit stops right there.
2: Still to this day.
1: To this day, the bit stops. No more oral farming. Because they've had enough of it. They've had enough of you. But we haven't had enough of the early game. Third and long hour goes deep because today's part one. We haven't had enough yet because we're just starting. But when it comes to turning around a program, there are different angles to look at this. And the first place is the obvious question of where do you start, right? South Carolina baseball is in an interesting spot because you have a lot of history. But you don't have a lot of recent history. And you've reached new all-time lows that have now made your program looked a whole lot different than it did a decade ago, a decade plus ago, when you were winning back-to-back national titles and playing for a third straight, right? Things look a lot different, and it's a lot more of a turnaround now than it had to be even 2 years ago, right, when Paul Menieri was first hired to be the head baseball coach at South Carolina. But what are the other instances where a new coach can come in and turn a program around instantly, right? Or maybe even over time. I have a couple of examples that popped in my mind. Obviously, Lou Holtz with the football program here locally is a good example. But when Kurt Cignetti went to Indiana, he changed the attitude with Indiana football. And you saw this increasingly large emphasis on fundamentals. This past year, they fumbled the ball in the opening drive against Old Dominion. They did not fumble for the rest of the game, the rest of the season. The entire season, they did not lose a fumble.
0: That's pretty wild.
1: One of my favorite YouTube videos that you can find, it's called The Miracle in Manhattan. It's about Bill Snyder taking over Kansas State and how decrepit that program was. They were on a 38-game losing streak. Nobody wanted that job.
0: Well, obviously, because I think it's in the middle of nowhere and Bill Snyder's sort of a mild-mannered type of guy, I don't think he gets the props that he really deserves as maybe one of the best, if not the best, college football coach to ever. Period.
1: Yes.
0: And it's just because of his temperament and the school that he was at. But he's amazing, obviously.
1: And what he did to turn them into a perennial 90s contender is nothing short of remarkable considering how the program was when he took it over in the late 80s.
0: Mm-hmm.
1: But one thing he did, and when you watch that video, it's about 55 minutes long, highly recommend it, is that he changed everything in the facility. They changed the way they did weights. They did weed out programs where they made the workout so difficult. They made it so unenjoyable that if you weren't really committed to be there and turn the thing around, they were going to weed you out and send you home.
0: Right.
1: And they go into such good depth there. I thought that was a perfect example. And then also with facilities, everything like that, you look at Mario Cristobal at Miami, where they were a program that their glory days were 20-plus years behind them. He comes in and is an immediately elite recruiter, brings in the talent, and they figure it out from there, and they ultimately get to culminate a special season that results in a national championship game appearance.
0: I think Mario Cristobal is the one that's, to me, maybe more comparable to Gamecock baseball just because of the prime that they had in the past. Maybe, and I'm sorry to say this because I'm one of them, overinflated sense of self because of the past, thinking that, you know, you should be included in these elite conversations when maybe you're not actually there, but brought in somebody to bring them back starts relying on the tried and true history of the program because that wasn't necessarily a thing at Miami. I think there's some parallels between those two university as far as the situations that they're in.
1: And then I think the really big thing is that I could just notice with Cristobal, I can't really maybe speak to behind the scenes stuff, but he was known as a great recruiter, recruited incredibly well at Oregon, was able to build some awesome rosters at Oregon. And I think he needed to evolve a little bit as an in-game manager. He had a couple of gaffes that will never be forgotten, right? Mm-hmm. Like the Georgia Tech game where all you got to do is take a knee and you win the game and they end up finding a way to lose it. I think Mario had to evolve a little bit as a coach over time, but he did lay a foundation of bringing in the adequate talent that was required to win. So if there's anything I think you can take from that example, it's the accumulation of talent that maybe sets Miami football apart when it comes to having a blueprint to revive a program that is kind of lost in its past.
0: Well, when you talk about the accumulation of talent, it's obvious that that was not done here with Gamecock baseball. When you look at where the recruiting stands right now, where it's been, where it was last year, I didn't realize this until I was reading that fell out of the top 100.
1: Ugh.
0: That should be impossible.
1: At a place like this.
0: And yes. Currently they're at like in the range of 40 to 60 for the next two classes. That's unacceptable. Fortunately, the recruiting coordinator will no longer be here, and that's going to be happening. So the idea of bringing in an elite recruiter to accumulate talent is something that's going to happen. And also what Mario Cristobal did was built sort of that fence around Miami. Going back old school, like Howard Schnellenberger, not doing anything different, but just rebuilding that idea. Because, oh yeah, there's this guy named Malachi Toney that's right in our backyard.
1: Overlooked by everybody.
0: Nobody else wants him. We'll take him, and we'll show you what to do with that. I believe that same process could play out here with Gamecock baseball.
1: It certainly could. There are some overlooked players. I think Walker Mitchell is one of the best examples as a kid that played over at River Bluff, was on a team with Bo Hollins in high school that won a state title. Bo comes to South Carolina. Walker goes to Coastal. You lose that recruiting battle. I don't know how in they were on him, but he was a starting infielder on a team that went and played for the national championship, right? Clearly paid dividends. That's clearly a kid that can play at the highest level of college baseball. And it wasn't like he was, you know, a scrub on that team. He was hitting at the top of the order. I was covering that team in their playoff run when I was working for the Lexington Chronicle, thinking that kid could play high level UM baseball. Like Coastal got him a good one. Right? You can land more of those kids. Don't let the best talent in your state, which has a lot of baseball talent, leave your state. Make your place the destination for it to come to. Maybe that emphasis could change a lot of things.
0: And that has to be something that the new person coming in, has to understand and emphasize. The previous staff did not, and that was clear.
1: Yeah, and that maybe, if we're trying to find parallels, maybe Miami football is the closest thing, because maybe a little hyperbolic to compare them to Kansas State because they showed video of what their weight room looked like in the late 80s. Buddy, it's archaic. They're lifting stones in that weight room, yeah. Man. It was pretty disgusting, but that only makes Bill Snyder's turnaround even more impressive. It was a winner of a turnaround. We'll give you our winners for today's show, brought to you by the Golden Spur. Next.
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0: Hey, this is Preston here for 107.5 The Game and The Game Network. 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

0: winners.
1: And every day we give you our Winners of the Day show, brought to you by the Golden Spur. And, you know, I think the easy winner here is time and place.
2: Yes.
1: If you're going to act up, don't do it in a high-stress situation as a kid.
2: Now is not the time nor the place.
1: Graduation, not the time and place.
2: Don't do it. After graduation, cool.
1: Act up.
2: All the time leading up to graduation, that includes the house, that includes getting dressed, that includes the car ride, that includes sitting in line, sitting in your chair, everything involved up until the end of the ceremony for your personal sakes, talking to the kids out here, be on your best behavior.
1: Airports also.
2: Airports, big one.
1: Huge one. High stress situation.
2: A lot of kids get snatched up at an airport.
3: Airports. I'm gonna be dealing with the amazing airport on Saturday.
1: Which one?
3: I'm starting at Columbia, and then I'm going to Charlotte. And then I'm
1: layover city.
3: Yes.
1: Population kale.
3: Going to visit my grandparents in Michigan.
2: Okay. I'm going to give a winner to keep in theme. I'm going to give a winner to the assistant principal who gets tasked with having to say all the names at graduation.
1: Not for the faint of heart.
2: What a tough job.
1: Not for the
2: faint
1: of heart.
2: You got to read the cards. You got to go over the pronunciations. This is a tough spot. So for all of those folks out there who are announcing the names, you are a winner.
1: You are. And you have to be fearless.
2: Yes. And just say it with confidence. And just, I know it's spelled phonetically on the list, but is that an S or is it plural? I don't know what's going on here.
1: Foreign exchange student. Maybe there's different phonetic rules.
2: I feel your pain. So everybody announcing names at graduation, you're a winner.
1: Colonial Life Arena, big winner. Big winner.
2: Don Tolliver can pack out the Colonial Life Arena?
1: It was packed yesterday. I was going to meet up with a buddy of mine to watch Game 7 of Pistons-Cavs. He's a big Pistons fan. So we were going to meet up and watch the game. We were going to go to Thirsty Fellow, and I show up at like 7:30, and I see the cones out in front of the arena. I was like, oh, something's there tonight. And then there's a lot of people walking. I was like, oh, no, we have to go somewhere else. Abort, abort mission. I'm not paying $10 to park to go eat dinner and watch an NBA
2: Tolliver
1: game.
2: I would have. Okay. I didn't realize.
1: Hold it
2: off. Sorry. Was not aware of your game, sir.
1: Wasn't familiar with your game.
2: I mean, I'm familiar, but I didn't think CLA style, but cool. Shout out to Don Tolliver.
1: Yeah, journey tonight and then graduations all throughout weekend. CLA is a busy place, and it is bumping. It is a winner. That's why they build it.
2: We would be remiss in not mentioning our favorite. I think today we officially signed the paperwork. It's official. We have adopted the early game's favorite hockey player, and his name is
1: Ukko-Pekka Luukkonen.
2: That's correct.
1: Goalie for the Sabres. Now, they've had that whole goalie conundrum where they have just been using both Ukko-Pekka Luukkonen and Andrew Lyon, or Alex Lyon, back and forth pretty frequently. When one has a bad start, they'll put the other one in. Lindy Ruff, the head coach of the Sabres, does not care about the confidence of either player. You will be used at my disposal whenever I say you will be used. And in game 6 with the season on the line, they get down 3-1 on the road in Montreal. Lyon gets pulled from the game after getting the start. Ukko-Pekka Luukkonen comes in, faces 18 shots on net, stops all 18. The Sabres decide to put 7 biscuits in the basket. They win 8-3 and force a game 7 tonight.
2: That's pretty impressive.
1: It's pretty fun.
2: Keenan Raiders, stand up, because one of your own came home in triumphant return. Trick Williams comes home for Tyler SmackDown, was it? For SmackDown, and is given a king's welcome. Not only does he have Cocky with him, which we feel like that might, well, we said this has happened one time in 2006, I believe, and this is the second time in history Cocky has made an appearance. And also, but he's never made an appearance with Little Yachty holding the South Carolina jersey. So, I mean, a lot of things were going on at one time.
1: Little Yachty, winner. Your prime's not over yet.
2: Still around.
1: Still around.
2: Still in the league.
1: Still hanging in there. Cold like Minnesota, still a banger.
3: It would be really cool if Trick Williams' theme song just got played kind of like everywhere, especially during football season. Like, especially if like for if, when Keenan like during football season does their entrance, they've entered a Trick Williams theme song.
2: That probably should be something they need to adopt. That's something they need to get on.
3: Yeah.
1: Got to adopt it. Chance we see Trick Williams as a celebrity starter for the game at Williams-Brice this year?
2: I would say 100%.
1: I would say, yeah, those odds are minus 5,000. Don't bet on it because you won't win any money. Mm-hmm. You will win 1 cent. Congratulations. Those are our winners for today's show, always brought to you by the Golden Spurs. Shout out Mike Singletary. We'll talk to you tomorrow, 6 a.m. Tyler Head and Jack Veltri, the Extra Point. They're always winners. They're next. We'll see you tomorrow morning.
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3: All right, last look at your traffic and weather for your ride in on this Monday morning. Got a couple things out there on the roadways so far here. Do have an accident at Watling Road and Augusta Road. Be careful as you're making your way through there. As well as, let's see, got another one at Leesburg Road and Fairmont Drive as well. And then got one at I-26 eastbound at exit number 101. So be careful as you're making your way through there as well. Going to be a beautiful day weather-wise and really beautiful all week. Today's high is going to get up to about 91. Plenty of sunshine, 90 tomorrow and 89 on Wednesday. There's traffic and weather here on the Game.

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0: 9 o'clock on your Monday morning. Welcome in. It is the Extra Point. Tyler Head and Jack Veltri along with you here on the game. It's a very busy weekend. Some highs, some lows, and a little bit of in between probably as well. Jack, how are we doing today?
1: Doing good, buddy. Good to be back on here with you. And yeah, you're right. It is beautiful weather outside. I think it's finally starting to get really hot outside again. And I don't know whether or not that's a good or bad thing.
0: I'll take it. I would much rather it be 100 degrees than 30 degrees. I know that some people would say I'm crazy for saying that, but give me the summer over the winter 9 times out of 10 or 10 times out of 10.
1: No, I agree. So I'm looking forward to, yeah, I am glad to see the weather get a little bit warmer outside.
0: We'll get to baseball in a minute. Did you get to do anything fun or interesting in Nashville over the weekend?
1: Not really. I've been there. I've done it before, going out and whatnot. But I just kind of kept it chill, you know. Had some barbecue this weekend, which was good.
0: Okay.
1: But besides that, yeah, didn't really do a whole lot. I just watched some more losing baseball, and that was really it. I did actually get to go see. On my way back yesterday, I have a buddy who I went to college with that lives in Knoxville now, so I caught up with him on the way back. So that was good to see. He'll be one of my groomsmen at my wedding next year, so I got to tell him that. So
0: that was definitely
1: the highlight of the trip for sure.
0: Well, it certainly wasn't the baseball on the field, which again we'll get to in a moment. And you're going to be heading on the road to Hoover here coming up really, really soon.
1: Yeah, I am leaving this later on today. So this is that's why I did not go from Nashville to Hoover. Is, you know, I had to go, you know, come back here yesterday. So, but yeah, off to Hoover today, and then got another game tomorrow. So
0: there might not be a bigger difference in two cities than Nashville, Tennessee, and Hoover, Alabama, going to those places consecutively.
1: Yeah, no, it's definitely different, but yeah, looking forward to it for sure.
0: Well, that is where the Gamecock baseball season will more likely than not end up ending, maybe within the next 24 hours or so. We'll talk about that obviously a little bit more tomorrow, but they did have three games over the weekend, and we'll dive into what happened with that right after our Sandstorm pick-me-up.
2: 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Just call all nines.
0: It is time for your 9 a.m. Sandstorm pick-me-up, brought to you by South Carolina's largest injury law firm, George Sink Injury Lawyers. If you've been hurt in the car or at work, call George Sink now at 803-ALL-9s. Jack, on Friday, we got to talk about the Game 1 loss for South Carolina that extended their losing streak on the season to 10 straight, and unfortunately, as we sit here on Monday morning, that streak has extended to 12 in a row with a 9-5 loss on Friday night and then a 5-3 loss on Saturday to Vanderbilt to close out the regular season.
1: Yeah, just, you know, not much has changed, honestly, and I think at this point, you're just trying to get to the end of the year here and get into the off season with so many bigger fish to fry here, starting here, literally could start as soon as Wednesday. So, you know, not a great weekend for Carolina by any means. I thought there was a little bit of good from the standpoint of you got some pitching in there that ended up having pretty good weekends. Like a Riley Goodman pitched really well. I thought on Saturday, Cooper Parks was tremendous. I think he's turned out to be South Carolina's top overall reliever as far as the regular season goes when you look at the statistics. But beyond that, man, I mean, Josh Gunther also pitched pretty well. But beyond that, it was just much of the same. Like Carolina did not play well at all really on Thursday. You know, Friday, they kept it close for a little bit. And then, you know, on Saturday, they got the lead early and were looking good. But then everything kind of fell apart in that. I think it was the fourth inning there. So it's just, you know, we've said it all year. South Carolina is kind of the get-right team for a lot of these opponents that are struggling. Like we saw it with Mississippi State. We saw it with LSU. Now we've seen it with Vanderbilt. So, I mean, Vanderbilt probably just needs a few wins out here in Hoover to really get the conversation going on if they're going to be in the tournament. But for South Carolina, it's just another disappointing weekend.
0: Minnelli was asked after game number 3 on Saturday, is there any kind of lesson you can take away from your team being on this kind of losing streak to close out the season?
3: Yeah, I do. You know, I think that confidence is so important in baseball. I think it's so critical in baseball that, you know, that you show up every day and you find a way to play with confidence. You know, I think our team can compete with anybody. We've shown that when we're confident and when we play together. And, you know, we've been kicked in the teeth a good bit. And when you wake up every day, if you if you're a little down in the dumps based on how you're playing and how the team's playing, it can really affect how you play overall as a team. And it's just been challenging. I think that's the biggest thing, is if you can find a way to not worry so much about all the outside noise when things aren't going well, and just show up and play the game the way that you know how to play the game, and play it because you love it, and you got a chance to do some things. So we just got to find a way to go out and enjoy competing, and hopefully that's the lesson that these guys will take, you know, from this season moving forward, for all of them.
0: You know, I think it's pretty interesting. These past couple weeks, it's been very wishy-washy when it comes to effort. Again, a week ago when they lost to Wofford on Tuesday night, Miney Lee was talking about, hey, that's the worst effort that I think they've ever played with, you know, under me and this time as interim coach. And then I think it was for Thursday night's game, he was proud of the effort even though they lost. So it just keeps going back and forth. So I don't know where their head's going to be at for this game tomorrow against Tennessee in Hoover. Again, is anybody expecting them to make a deep run? No, absolutely not. Could they win a game? Sure. But again, I don't know where the motivation is for this team. I don't know where their head's going to be, and I really don't know what to expect out of them tomorrow.
1: The only thing you could say really is that, and Monty put it like this to me, is that it is, and I agree with him, it is the start of a new season essentially. So that's kind of the way you got to treat it. But every team's going to treat it like that. But South Carolina especially, I mean, they need 5 wins in 6 days, and that's just going to be really, really tough to do, especially for a team that just does not. I mean, they're on a 12-game losing streak right now for a reason. They have not shown at any point really this year that they can put that string of consistency together. So, but you just got to take it one game at a time. You know, we'll see what ends up happening here. But I think that's the approach they're going to take here. It's just, and I think they did look a little bit more competitive this weekend. I think I didn't see a team that was just ready to phone it in and give up. Maybe Thursday, but even then, I still felt like they were competing out there. So that's a good thing that they're playing hard, you know, still under Monty. But you know, it's kind of been a little on and off at times, like you said, because Tuesday, they kind of felt like the effort was abysmal. So, you know, what is it going to be here in potentially the final game of the year?
0: Yeah, again, it feels like within the next, well, not quite 24 hours, not playing until 5:30 tomorrow. But by the end of the day tomorrow, we could very likely be looking at the end of the season. We'll be able to really kind of go back and recap everything, look at everything as a whole once the season is finally come to an end. Obviously, I mean, technically from a conference record standpoint, it was not the worst season, because last year you only had 6 conference wins. This year you had 7, though you didn't get any more than that. But again, you just continued to add to this loss total of what was already a historically worst season with 30 losses. Now you just added on to that with at least one more coming, either tomorrow or later on this week in Hoover.
1: Yeah, I mean, so you get Tennessee tomorrow night at 5:30 p.m. on SEC Network. It'll be the 10 versus 15 matchup. I guess the most interesting part of this is that the ABS is going to be implemented.
0: That's right.
1: Starting tomorrow, so that'll be really cool to see how South Carolina utilizes it. At this time, we don't know who's pitching for South Carolina. I asked Monty about that the other day. They're still kind of figuring it out when I asked him on Saturday. I would think it's probably either going to be Amp or Brandon Stone. It just really depends on which direction Monty wants to go. South Carolina did not play Tennessee this year, so you don't have like that to go off of, like, okay, like here's who did well against, you know, these guys. But you're kind of just trying to piece it together at this point. I would expect those guys to go, you know, the full distance of however many pitches they can throw, you know, tomorrow. Maybe South Carolina finds a need to use both, but I think preferably you start one of them and kind of go from there.
0: Yeah, and like you said, tomorrow night, 5:30, which you can list right here on the game, as South Carolina takes on Tennessee in the first round of the SEC tournament. If they were to win that game, they would take on Arkansas in the second round, and winning that would get them Texas, who gets the double bye, into that'd be Friday, because they wouldn't play on Thursday then. But yeah, again, expectations aren't very high for this week. I think we're all, I mean, really for this entire fan base, we've kind of been going through the motions these last couple of weeks, just kind of waiting to get to the end. We're getting closer to making a hire. We'll do our next head coach head-to-head coming up here in just a minute with Dan Fitzgerald versus Will Coggan. Over the weekend, J.C. Sherbert wrote on the Big Spur through Gamecock Central about kind of where he's heard a lot of these names and what they're looking like as of right now. And no surprise, Schnall, Dan Fitzgerald, kind of towards the top of the list as being hot. Did also throw in there James Ramsey, who's gained a little bit of warmth right now and doing some really impressive things there at Georgia Tech. But again, it's not shocking that Schnall and Fitzgerald seem to be at the top of the board right now.
1: Especially Fitzgerald, who you know, the Kansas just won the Big 12 regular season title. So that's kind of a big deal there. I think, honestly, Kansas is on its way to hosting a regional. That is definitely the way things should be trending there. They've had a tremendous season, and that turnaround there is really impressive. Obviously, Chennault is, you know, the big name for a lot of people. I will say I saw some – I don't even know what to believe, honestly, man. The Twitter post yesterday that Coastal Carolina's got some big announcement to be made. You know, I reached out to somebody that I know within the Coastal program, like, hey, what's this all about? And they're like, you know, I'm not really expecting any, you know, big announcement or anything. So I don't know. I mean, we'll see. It's definitely not going to be about Chennault. Maybe it's about Chance Miller. Who knows? With that connection to Virginia Tech potentially. But Chennault, Fitzgerald, I would imagine those are probably like, those probably should be the top two guys they're going after.
0: Yeah. I saw the speculation on that yesterday as well. None of that came from any reputable sources, so kind of take it with a grain of salt. If this were happening, and if it were an announcement for Schnall, especially prior to the Sun Belt tournament and the NCAA tournament, if they were going to do anything with Schnall, it'd be like, hey, we agreed to an extension, right? Like, you're not announcing, hey, your coach is leaving. Like, because for Schnall, you'd announce him as the coach here first before Coastal would address it. Like, it's not going to have anything to do with him relating to South Carolina. If there were an announcement today, and if it were about Chennault, it would be something like an extension. But I would think, again, if this is even happening, because, again, I didn't see it from any reputable sources, it's probably something more to do with Chance Miller.
1: Yeah, and I it's like from burner accounts and whatnot. I mean, yeah. I don't know.
0: That's the unfortunate thing, is when those things get enough like retweets and likes that it creates validity for some people. But I didn't see anything from the people that cover those program out there that suggests that this is something to really look into.
1: Like, I saw a burner account that literally said Kevin Chennault in South Carolina agreed to a contract. Like what? Yeah. What are we talking about here? The people that fall for that stuff, it's just like, come on. Let's think about this with our brains on for a second. Why on earth is Kevin Chennault, why would he ever decide to make a move during the season when you're about to enter the conference tournament? That is all going to happen after the season. Maybe he is going to be the head coach, or maybe the burner account is right, but it's not going to be until after the season. Nothing will have been agreed to as far as the season's going on. Not at least that I know of right now.
0: Always make sure to get two sources of verification where you end up believing something like that. So, yeah, we'll see if anything does become of that. But again, I wouldn't expect anything major in reference to South Carolina if there is an announcement at some point from Coastal later on today. We'll take a look at our head coaching matchup. Dan Fitzgerald, who's survived a lot these past couple of days, going head-to-head with Will Coggan coming up next. We'll discuss that as the Extra Point rolls along. Tyler Head and Jack Veltri on your Monday on the Game.
2: Wow, what a play. The Game. Columbia, Charleston, Florence, and Myrtle Beach.
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0: Again, it is the Extra Point. Tyler Head and Jack Feltry with you here on your Monday on the Game. Oh, another day closer to finally figuring out who the next head coach for South Carolina is going to be for baseball. We should be done with our head-to-head probably by the end of this week as we're getting down to the last couple candidates here. Again, Dan Fitzgerald has been surviving the gauntlet the past couple of days, and we now line him up with one of the hottest assistant names in all of college baseball, similar to Nolan Kane, who we talked about the other day, that being Georgia assistant coach Will Coggin.
1: Yeah, it's he's another interesting guy, kind of like a Nolan Kane, essentially, like you said, just another interesting candidate. And he has been at Georgia for the last few years. He is a guy that has mainly been in the SEC throughout his coaching tenure. I mean, he played at Mississippi State back in 07, 08. And then he's coached in the SEC every year since 2015. With stops at Mississippi State. He worked under Nick Mangione at Kentucky, and now he's worked under Wes Johnson at Georgia. And you look at Georgia this season, and honestly, Georgia the last few years, it always seems like they've had the best offense in not just the SEC, but honestly the country in general. And you look at the numbers, and it's like this offense is really, really good, and he can recruit really good hitters to come join his team. I mean, Georgia this season as a team is hitting .325, and this is through 55 games. I don't believe the SEC has this updated through all 56 games. So apologies on that. I'm just looking on the SEC's website here. Hitting .325 with a SEC leading 147 home runs, 495 RBIs driven, and 107 doubles. I mean, this team can slug it just as well as anyone I've seen. I mean, I saw it back in Athens in March. I mean, this team is really, really good at the plate. And Will Coggin is a huge reason for that.
0: Yeah, and he, like Nolan Kane, was listed in D1 Baseball's top 25 assistants, ready to be head coaches back at the end, or I think in October of last year. So definitely a name that's going to come up with a lot of jobs. And again, he's been credited with so much of Georgia's offensive success these past couple of years, which, hey, that's an area that Carolina drastically needs to improve in, much like pitching and just about everything else. So it would certainly be a welcome addition. But again, we kind of go back to this debate of, okay, do you want to take somebody with no head coaching experience or a guy like a Dan Fitzgerald that is doing program-changing things at Kansas right now? You mentioned them winning the Big 12 title this past weekend in the regular season. Do you know the last time they won a regular season championship in their conference, Jack? You want to take a guess?
1: I was looking the other day. I want to say maybe like 2006. Is that right?
0: No, regular season, not conference. A regular season.
1: I don't know regular season off the top of my head.
0: 1949 in the Big 8.
1: Oh,
0: now, they did win the Big 12 conference tournament back in 2006, but it has been literally 75-plus years since they won a regular season conference tournament, which, like, and this isn't discrediting people that win the conference tournament, but the regular season title is more indicative of how good of a team you are because you have to actually put together the 30 or so games. Yeah. And be the best out of the bunch. So I think that's more telling than winning the conference tournament. So, yeah, he's doing something that the program has never done in the Big 12 era. And, again, we've sang his praises for the fact that he's taken this below-average program and turned them into something legitimate. And, again, they are very likely going to be in position to host their first-ever regional coming up here next week.
1: It's like taking a small market team and going up against toe-to-toe with the big dogs. Like, that's kind of what Kansas has done here under Fitzgerald. It's just been a remarkable turnaround. This weekend out in BYU, you know, winning the Big 12 regular season title was just another stepping stone in kind of solidifying just how good of a job he's done there. And look, he's kind of followed the similar path, like, to what Coggin's doing right now. Like, you know, again, Fitzgerald was at Des Moines, you know, community college for a handful of years as the head coach. But then he went to Dallas Baptist, was a recruiting coordinator there for almost 8 years, and then he was at LSU working under Jay Johnson in 2022 as the recruiting coordinator. So he's got experience, and now he's a head coach. He's proven to lead a turnaround, so that just makes it kind of tough. I think if the situation were different, like if this were 2 years ago, maybe you take a flyer on a guy like that, just because we've seen a lot of good assistants end up being head coaches and then they turn out really good, like a Tony Vitello, a Wes Johnson, are really good examples of that where they've had immediate success. in their play, in their stops at, for Vitello, Tennessee, and then Wes Johnson at Georgia. But I don't think right now South Carolina can take that kind of gamble. I think they need someone, and I think this is probably the way Jeremiah Denali feels, is getting someone that has won in 2026. And Fitzgerald's done that, and he's also got the background of not just being a guy that's won, but has led the turnaround to a point now where Kansas is very much on, the good side of potentially hosting this year.
0: Yeah, if you're in, you bring up a couple of years ago, let's spin back to summer of 2024 when you did fire Mark Kingston and, you wanted to bring in somebody that was going to take you to that next step and that next level. And there were plenty of assistant coaches that came up in that coaching search as well, to where it wouldn't have been shocking to hire somebody like that. Like, hey, this is a program that's in relatively good shape. It's just not as elite as it once was. Can you come in and take it to that next level? I think the fact that you're looking at a program that's as down as it is right now, that is very risky to say, even as promising as some guys like Coggin or Josh Jordan or Nolan Kane are. I just don't know if that's a risk Jeremiah Denali is willing to take on a program like this that is as down as it is. Now, again, if it gets built up, in a couple years and, let's say, a Dan Fitzgerald comes in, turns it into something respectable again, and in 10 years he retires and you're looking for another head coach, then sure, then you can go the assistant coach route. But I just think active head coach at likely a Power Four program is definitely where I feel like they should go. And going back to what J.C. Sherbert reported on the Big Spur on Gamecock Central this past weekend, he said at this point, the hire will very likely be a head coach. So again, that can change between now and then, but it's not surprising to me that that's kind of maybe where they're leaning at this point in time.
1: Unless Jeremiah interviews one of these assistants and is absolutely like blown away, or they get turned down by a ton of these head coaches that we're mentioning, like Fitzgerald, Schnall, Ramsey, et cetera. Like, if they interview those guys and they decide not to come to South Carolina, they turn, Denali down, you have to go the assistant route, so be it. But I think it's not a bad thing if you hire one of these guys like a Kane or Coggin. At some point, some program is going to hire them as the head coach, and maybe they'll turn out to be really, really good. But it's a gamble, man, because you just don't know how they're going to do running their own program. And that's why these interviews are going to be so important, where you hear their vision for the program, how they approach recruiting, how they're going to get this program turned around. What they see the program looking like in the next 5 to 10 years is so massive. And, I kind of compare it to, like, if you're not going to be able to hire a current sitting head coach, where do you feel better, hiring one of the top assistants or hiring a guy like Imani Lee? I think that's kind of the comparison here, is would you rather hire Imani Lee or hire one of the top assistants that doesn't have any head coaching experience? So I think for this round, still going to stick with Fitzgerald, just because I think ultimately at the end of the day, there's maybe like one or two candidates that are better than him. But overall, he's gotten the job done and can lead a rebuild. He's proven that.
0: If we get down to Fitzgerald and Schnall, and again, there's only a handful of more candidates to go, probably going to last us through the end of this week. If we get to like Fitzgerald and Schnall, and I think Schnall is going to be kind of our last candidate that we put in this gauntlet here, that's going to get really interesting, right? Because I think going into this coaching search, like 2 months ago, right, when Maneri is moved on from, fired, however you want to describe it, then I think it was very easy. And I was kind of one of these people too, like, it's Schnall or nobody. Go get Schnall. He's right here in the state. Makes perfect sense. But as we dive into more of these candidates, I'm like, okay, I'm really open to a guy like Fitzgerald. I'm really open, and maybe we'll do this for the head-to-head tomorrow, a guy like James Ramsey, if he's willing to come over from Georgia Tech. Like, there's a lot of options on the table here. It doesn't have to be Schnall or nothing. You know what I mean?
1: It definitely does not need to be Schnall or nothing. You should not put all your eggs in the Schnall basket and that be it, and then you get screwed over if he decides not to come. That's just not a realistically good option, just to put all your eggs in that basket, because he's got so many ties to that program, and maybe he just loves it there. Maybe he wants to stay there. Who knows? You got to really explore your options here and do a thorough search. And if Schnall's the guy, great. If he's not, then hopefully you end up with your best candidate, because I think Schnall's a great candidate. He probably is the leader in the clubhouse for sure. But there's a lot of other good candidates out there, like a Fitzgerald that, rightfully so, has made it through this little gauntlet here for a few days now.
0: So Dan Fitzgerald will continue on in our head coaching head-to-head gauntlet. We'll pair him up against James Ramsey coming up tomorrow, and we'll see how that conversation goes as we continue on. But coming up next, the football program adding more, not only this year, but in the future as well. We'll discuss those coming up next. It is The Extra Point, Tyler Head and Jack Beltry on your Monday on The Game.
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0: 2025 started off kind of rough for me because I was told I was probably going to need rotator cuff surgery, and I didn't want to go through the rehab. 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
2: All right, welcome back in. It is the Extra Point. Tyler Head and Jack Feltry with you here on your Monday on The Game. Jack, I discovered in the break there that I grabbed the wrong cereal when I left this morning. We have those individual, like, cereal cups that you can buy like the dollar store for a buck or whatever. I thought I grabbed Honey Nut Cheerios, one of my favorites. I ended up grabbing Lucky Charms. Now, I'm not against Lucky Charms, but it, like, I don't go out of my way for them, if that makes sense.
3: Yeah.
2: It's something that, I don't know, as I've gotten older into my adult years, I don't lean towards marshmallows and things in my cereal. It's fine. I'm eating it, but I wish I would have actually grabbed the correct cereal on the way out this morning, unfortunately. It happens.
3: Yeah, it does happen.
2: Yeah, so there's my dilemma for the morning, I guess. Either way, over the weekend, we did get some football news from South Carolina, as we knew they still had spots where they could add depth via the transfer portal. And they did just that, where they added a transfer offensive lineman from Stetson over the weekend, Vincent Chin, an offensive tackle that's played for the Hatters for the past couple of seasons, the 13th new offensive lineman for South Carolina. He will not be able to join the team until a little bit later on this summer because of when he transferred in, but nevertheless, more depth to add to an offensive line that, as we know, you can never have too much depth at.
3: Yeah, he's interesting. He's 6'8", 328 pounds at the tackle spot. He has played 18 games across the last 2 years over at Stetson. He won the starting job at tackle as a true freshman in 24, and he was the primary starting left tackle in 2025. So he's got experience at the college level. It is interesting, though. He didn't start playing football until, like, he was an upperclassman in high school. He went to DeLand High School in Florida. So that's kind of crazy and honestly really impressive that a guy like that, and I think the physical size and tools of that nature make it easier for a guy like that to make, you know, a sudden, you know, change and play that sport and then go out here and play right away. But I'm sure, you know, there's still some development that's probably needed, some more experience, and I think that's what coming to South Carolina really is. And what does that mean for him this season? I mean, who knows? Who knows if he's going to play or when? It's kind of like the Neff Jiwa kind of thing here of, like, Neff's a little different, obviously, because he's never really played football. But Chen's a little similar because he's still relatively new to football. So Carolina's now got 13 new offensive linemen with the addition of Chen now. So a lot of new faces on this offensive line. And, again, only 5 starting spots to go around, so you may not need Chen to start this season, but he adds another depth piece to the offensive line.
2: You know, you mentioned Neff Jiwa there, and I think that's something that kind of popped in my mind that's pretty interesting. South Carolina may be one of the few places in the country where you have two guys on your roster on the offensive line that have been playing football for less than 5 years. Like you mentioned, Chin there didn't start playing until he was an upperclassman back in high school in Florida, and then Neff Jiwa has quite literally never played football before, and you're just kind of banking on his athleticism to be something that can pay off for you. Now, again, neither one of these guys should be starting this year, right? Like, if we're starting Vincent Chin or Neff Jiwa, we've got a lot of injury problems or something along those lines. So they are depth pieces, which, again, you need because we've seen the injuries bite you these past couple years.

0: I agree with that on Jiwa because he's never played before. I think there needs to be a learning, you know, for this year. Chen, on the other hand, like, he started games before. I get it's at a smaller school, but he's got the size and whatnot to go out there and play. But I think I agree with you on the fact of, like, yeah, like, you probably don't need to start him this year. Does that mean he shouldn't play this year? Not necessarily. If he eventually deserves a chance to play, then so be it. He should be out there. But, you know, right now, and again, it's too soon, I think, to even talk about whether he's going to start or not. You're probably right. He probably is brought in as more of a depth piece right now. But he is interesting because of that size. I mean, 6'8". I mean, he's got to be one of the taller guys as far as offensive linemen go on this team.
1: Yeah, I'm looking at it here, and I'm trying to remember when we were going through spring practice. Again, you guys didn't get to see a lot of, like, organized depth drills necessarily. I don't think you got to see any of them. But from the intel, because, again, you don't have Jacarius Peak, you don't have Josiah Thompson. It was it Seth Smith playing one of the tackle spots? And then did Dane Arnett play one of the other ones?
0: I don't recall off the top of my head. I don't want to give a wrong answer on that.
1: Yeah, so I'll have to look back through that. But again, two guys that you thought were maybe your anticipated tackles on the season in Jacarius Peak and Josiah Thompson, not available in the spring. Again, you kind of patched it together, and we'll see what happens when the season gets closer. And obviously, a guy like Peak is able to come back, hopefully for the beginning of the season, if nothing else, beginning of SEC play. But you add more depth to the room, which again, is not a bad thing. Again, you hope you're not having to dig into this depth too much. Somebody with the size of Chen and with D1 experience could factor in. Who never know. I think coming in late in the process certainly hurts him a little bit because he'd be coming in the summer, wouldn't have had spring to work with A, Randy Clements, or B, the other guys on the offensive line. But again, you never know. Again, it's not bad to be able to use these extra spots you have in your roster to fill with more depth in areas that, of course, you need it.
0: Now, that wasn't the only addition made. I mean, that was the only one made from the transfer portal, that is. But South Carolina did add to its 2027 recruiting class. More importantly, added a running back from the high school ranks, which I know that's something Shane Beamer has talked about wanting to add. So Braden Tyson committed to Carolina on Friday, choosing the Gamecocks over Florida State, Purdue, and Rutgers.
1: I feel like we should throw a parade for getting a running back commitment because it hasn't happened in the past couple of years, which is why Markell Blackwell, part of the reason why he's no longer the running back coach here. He went out there and got Stan Drayton, and one of his biggest emphases was rebuilding the recruiting with, you know, the running back room, because, again, when you go to you should never go two full cycles without getting one, and that's what they did. And now, for the time being, there's a lot of time between now and signing day, but Braden Tyson, a pretty solid four-star running back, is at least committed to you.
0: It's amazing. So South Carolina, the last running back that Carolina signed out of high school would have been who? Matthew Fuller in 24?
1: Yep.
0: I mean, that's just – I don't know what the right word to use is here. It feels like unfathomable. Like, it's just kind of crazy. The last two, like you said, Tyler, the last two cycles, South Carolina has not had a running back from high school sign with them. And sure, they've had some guys committed that decommit over the last few years, but still, it's just wild to me that they've been so poor at landing high school running backs over the last few years. But hopefully, a guy like Braden Tyson, you know, who I'm sure some of these schools that I mentioned, like the FSUs, Purdue's, and Rutgers of the world, are probably still going to, you know, try to secure, because nothing is official until pen is put to paper. That's the thing we've learned here, is that things can happen and then guys can decide to flip their commitment on signing day. So you got to be cautious of that. But a four-star running back, you know, from Georgia at Snellville, I'm not sure how far that is from where you were at, Tyler, out there in Georgia, but nevertheless, seems like another good addition here for the Gamecocks, and it's starting to really come together now in that 27 class.
1: Yeah, Snowville's probably about an hour away from where I grew up. My dad actually worked there for a period of time, and like Brookwood is one of the better programs in the entire state. So this kid's come from a really good program out there. Again, if he can stay committed, right? As you mentioned, just because he commits somewhere doesn't mean the recruiting stops. If anything, Florida State, Rutgers, these other schools are going to step up trying to pry him away from South Carolina. But for the time being, we can feel good knowing that Stan Drayton, who's already done a good job in terms of building back the depth in the running back room this offseason when it came to portal acquisitions and all that kind of stuff, has at least been able to so far do the one thing that, again, Markell Blackwell wasn't able to do the past 2 years, and at least get a running back to hopefully sign with them when December rolls around.
0: That's the big thing. It's still going to be a battle here. You got them to commit, which is the nice thing. But we're seeing South Carolina do this with guys that, you know, decided to commit elsewhere. Like, you know, they're still going to be in on some of those guys. But now 9 commitments for Carolina in the 27 class. And I'm sure with Kaki Palooza going on this week, and I'm sure more commitments will eventually come, that class will continue to grow. But definitely needed a running back here. Now it's just about, can you get to the finish line and sign him here before 27?
1: Yeah, and 4 of those guys being blue chips is, again, Tyson was a 4-star going along with John Archer, Jannard Albright, and Javian Robinson, the receiver that committed out of Pennsylvania the other day. Again, I think the way everybody looks at recruiting classes, there's that line between being a 3-star and a 4-star plus. And so for at least these past couple of commitments, South Carolina has gotten those blue chip 4-star guys. Now, that doesn't always translate to success. We've seen plenty of guys that have been 3-stars that have been superstars, and guys that are 4 and 5 stars that have been busts. But at least through the recruiting process, you always feel better when you get more blue chip guys in.
0: Especially when you're beating out some other programs for those bigger guys. That's a good thing to see for South Carolina, especially after the way things went last year.
1: So the 2027 class is growing. And again, we got another addition for the offensive line in Vincent Shin coming in later on this summer. We'll come back. We'll wrap up the hour. Did Morgan Wallen help out the Florida softball team? We'll discuss that coming up next. It is The Extra Point. Tyler Head and Jack Veltri along with you here on your Monday on The Game.
2: Wow, what a play. The Game Network. Columbia, Charleston, Florence, and Myrtle Beach.
3: Hey, this is Jen from 107.5 The Game and The Game Network. 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
4: Well, that wasn't exactly how that was supposed to go. The Cleveland Cavaliers are moving on to the Eastern Conference Finals after dominating the Pistons 125-94 in Detroit in Game 7 in the Eastern Conference Semifinals. 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I'm Drake Toll.
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0: All right, welcome back in. It is the Extra Point. Tyler Head and Jack Belcher wrapping up hour number one on your Monday here on the game. A lot of things happening in the sports world. We'll get into what happened with Gamecock softball, as well as my recap of the Friday night SmackDown Trick Williams homecoming on Friday, coming a little bit more in hour number two. But it was a very busy weekend down in Gainesville as well. I don't know if you saw this, Jack, but Steve Spurrier was walking out with Morgan Wallen at his concert on, I guess that was Friday night. I think he did a two-day show out there. Yeah. But he always, especially when he does like SEC towns, he always comes out with somebody connected to the football program or whatever. And, well, Steve Spurrier got his opportunity. I don't know if Steve Spurrier listens to Morgan Wallen or is a fan or whatever, but at least for that night, he got to walk out with him.
1: Does Steve Spurrier look like the guy that listens to Morgan Wallen?
0: Steve Spurrier strikes me as like he's probably old school country and likely doesn't listen to anything past like, I don't know, 1990 or something like that. So he may not have known who Morgan Wallen was, but like, hey, it'd be good if you walked out with him. So at least give him that.
1: He didn't really look too great out there walking, man. He was hobbling around. He only made it a little bit before. Like, typically those guys will walk all the way out there with them. But as soon as they got to the gator statue, I guess they have on the way, I guess they're coming out of the locker room, tunnel area.
0: Yeah, at least for Florida, he walked out of the tunnel. So it was almost kind of like a handoff because Spurrier walked with him down the hallway and then Tebow was there at the gator statue or whatever. And he did try and get him to do a gator chomp, but Wallen's a Tennessee fan, so he wasn't interested in doing that, which I did find funny. Like, I'm not like a necessarily Morgan Wallen fan. Obviously, he's a big star, but he's got this. I don't know if he's going to all the schools. Clearly, he's not coming here to Carolina, but it is pretty unique to see the turnouts and obviously how they set things up when they do these really big SEC stadiums like he's done a lot of.
1: Now, what is this motivation for Florida softball? I'm not aware of this. What is this?
0: All right, good. I'm glad I can surprise you with this. So the Florida softball team was hosting a regional down in Gainesville this weekend. They had Texas State, Florida A&M, and Georgia Tech in town. And their coach maybe believes that the Morgan Wallen concert was the motivation his team needed to dominate the games the way they did.
2: I mean, it's good. I mean, we only had to play five innings, so I think that's always good, you know, when you can do it. But, you know, I think it's good. So, I mean, I'm never going to be too critical of, you know, 8 runs and 12 runs yesterday. I think it's important for us to continue to maintain, you know, the confidence and get off our feet as early as we can. And, you know, one thing nobody teaches you this in coaching. You know, Morgan Wallen comes to town, everybody's excited, and I'm like, oh, shoot, we got players going to the concert. And I got players going to the concert again tonight. And you're like, you don't think about that stuff. You're like, well, shoot, we got to get up for BP. And then, man, did you guys, that was great. So that's not something anybody coached me up on. So it's great to get off and get the game on early so we can get our kids to the dang Morgan Wallen concert tonight, you know?
0: So, again, he played two nights there on Friday and Saturday. And on Friday, the Florida softball team beat Florida A&M 12-0. And then Saturday, ahead of the second concert, they beat Georgia Tech 8-0. So in two games, they scored 21 runs and allowed none ahead of a lot of their players apparently going to this concert that Tim Walton was the head coach there that you just heard from. Maybe it was the motivating factor. They would also beat Georgia Tech on Sunday in the final game 5-2 to advance out of the regional.
1: I know for me, if I were in their position and a chance to go to the Morgan Wallen concert, I'm trying to get up and out of there as soon as I can. Obviously get the job done and then get moving. Like, yeah, so I don't blame them for just dominating the way they did and handling their business. So that's probably – now, Morgan Wallen's not going to be back in town next weekend when Florida's playing Supers, but – man, that you know, that type of motivation certainly helps.
0: Well, if you're a coach and you see that, like, okay, these girls are motivated by something exciting they get to do after our game, can you like recapture that for like a super regional where it's like, okay, you don't have a concert to look forward to, but like, what can you come up with that could generate that same type of excitement where they would play with? Now, again, they were clearly just a tougher match for Florida A&M and Georgia Tech, so that probably had a lot to do with it. They're taking on Texas Tech coming up in the Super Regional, so they're going to need as much motivation as possible if they're going to get past that squad. But if I'm Tom Walton, I'm thinking of anything I possibly can. I don't know, maybe like, hey, if you win, maybe Morgan Wallen will FaceTime you after the game or something like that. I don't know, because clearly this is a motivation factor enough.
1: Here's the thing, though. Morgan Wallen's a Tennessee guy. He is a diehard Tennessee fan. So And I'm sure that was weird for him being in the swamp. I mean, look, he's already performed at Alabama this year. Now, Tennessee has a great rivalry with them. Florida's another big rival. So, I don't know. I'm sure it's a little strange for Morgan where he's probably still I think he was wearing a Tennessee – I can't remember if he was wearing a Tennessee hat this weekend or not. It looked like he was wearing some, like, Tennessee orange type of hat this weekend.
0: Yeah. I mean, again, he goes to a lot of these SC venues. He doesn't always embrace the tradition of them, which I can appreciate as a college football fan. You know, he's not abandoning his fandom even for nights like that. So I can appreciate that to a degree. But yeah, and by the way, Tennessee, they're playing in a super regional against Georgia this upcoming weekend in softball. So he may be more inclined to want to motivate them as opposed to Florida.
1: Yeah, so, but definitely, it seemed like a really good concert out there this weekend, out at the swamp there. Mm-hmm. Really cool atmosphere, and man, we need Morgan Wallen to come to Willie B. I don't know what it's. I mean, I know the renovations are going on right now, but eventually here, those stadium tours, he's not stopping anytime soon. So maybe in a few years.
0: I'm hoping just in general we can get musical talent period out there, because at least in my couple years living here, we haven't had that, and that would be really cool, and hopefully the stadium renovations will allow that coming up here in the future. We'll dive into Gamecock softball and what happened to them out in UCLA coming up next as the Extra Point rolls along on your Monday on the Game.
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0: Welcome back in. Hour number two. It is The Extra Point. Tyler Head and Jack Veltri along with you here on your Monday on The Game. We're wrapping up the month of May. We're getting close to the end of the month of May. I guess next week will be the last full week in the month of May, but we're over halfway through it. Tomorrow, South Carolina baseball will begin the SEC tournament as they are the 15 seed. They'll take on Tennessee coming up tomorrow afternoon at 5:30 as Jack is now on the road there as we speak. Well, how long of a drive is that, by the way?
1: I think, you know, I'm coming from Fort Mill. It's about, I got to plug it in. I'm like packing up my car right now. I would say it's probably closer to about 5.5, I think.
0: Okay.
1: So, but give or take with stopping and whatnot, you know, actually where I'm at, it's probably closer to about 6.5. So
0: okay.
1: All be told, it's probably going to be about 7.5 hours just with, you know, stopping for gas and whatnot today.
0: Well, and for the purposes of your job, at least, this is kind of, well, I guess SEC Media Days in Tampa, but that's still a couple months away. The last trip you're going to have to make for a little bit, right?
1: I think so. I don't think I'm really, as far as I'm aware, you know, things can always change, but
0: sure.
1: I think this is it until later in July.
0: Yeah, well, that's good. Again, I'd love to know how many miles you put on your car just this calendar year alone between football, basketball, and baseball. We'll have to add that up.
1: I would guess. Oh, shoot. This is probably even off. I'd have to guess somewhere closer to like 10,000 miles, I would think. I mean, I'm about to be over 1,000 on this past trip alone with Hoover and after Hoover and with Tennessee here. So yeah, it's definitely
0: You did like over 2,000 for your trip that included also planning out your engagement as well.
1: Like I said, I think it was like the first show back. I was like, I probably could have made to like the California state line if that was with the amount of miles I drove. I mean, it was almost 3,000 miles. It was nuts.
0: Yeah. Well, if you did drive out to California, you could have seen softball in action this past weekend as they're out in the UCLA regional. Unfortunately, their season does end up coming to an end. Friday night, they were able to beat Cal State Fullerton in the first game. They were down by a run entering the sixth inning. Quincy Lelio ends up hitting a three-run homer, helping propel them to that victory. They did have a couple homers by Jamie McKay and Quincy Lelio in game number two against UCLA, end up losing that game. They win again against Cal State Fullerton in an elimination game late on Saturday, but unfortunately they get run ruled 15-1 yesterday against UCLA to unfortunately end their season for the second straight year at the hands of the Bruins.
1: Yeah, definitely tough for sure. No doubt about it. You know, it's not necessarily ideal that you lose to UCLA again, losing to UCLA though, definitely tough, especially in the fashion you did yesterday. But I think that's kind of a microcosm of the season. Like this year, Jeff just definitely was not as good as last year. And if anything, I mean, look, you were in all those games last year against UCLA pretty much up until game three. You know, you kind of really were not, you did not really stand a chance against UCLA in either of these two games. So I think that kind of just shows, as well as the entire season here, how much work needs to go into this offseason here to get things right.
0: Yeah, and I think we also have to look at it from the scope of like how rare something like last year is, especially for a first-year head coach at South Carolina, what Ashley Chastain Woodard was able to do and what they won, I think, 20-ish games in a row to start the season. And obviously, we're in the Supers, an out away from going to the Women's College World Series. That's a really high bar to set in year number one. And, you know, they were, I think, 17-7 in SEC play this year, which was still good enough to get them in the tournament. That's not bad by any means, considering how tough the conference is. But I think this year was kind of like, okay, it's not going to be as not easy, because last year wasn't easy by any means, but it's going to be a grind, right? And you're going to have to really work for it. And, you know, you're going to have to find a way to start consistently beating teams like the UCLA's to be that kind of legitimate national championship contender that you want to be. Again, they played them close earlier on this year at the Mary Nutter Classic. But again, the games this week just, you know, got away from them. They didn't have enough offense. Three combined runs in those two games between them is obviously not going to be enough to get that done. But still, this program's in a good place. Through 2 years, it's been an overwhelming success for Ashley Chastain and Woodard, and now they get an offseason to retool, assess things portal-wise, and hopefully return even stronger next year. Yep. Nope. Having some technical problems with Jack there. We'll get him back in just a second. But again, Jasper Chastain Woodard joins us pretty consistently on the Garnet Trust Hour. We'll see if we can get her on maybe in the next week or so to kind of recap this season. Again, an unfortunate way to end it, especially yesterday with how lopsided that final game was. But we'll obviously see what happens in this offseason and hopefully have another strong year next year where maybe they can take that next step forward, as a program. So that wasn't fun, but what was fun on Friday night was Friday Night SmackDown over at Colonial Life Arena. I got the chance to be in attendance for Trick Williams to see his homecoming here at South Carolina. And for those that weren't there, here's how it sounded.
2: Ladies and gentlemen, accompanied by Grammy Award nominee Lil Yachty and Cocky the Mascot, he is the United States Champion and Columbia's very own Trick Williams!
3: Just try to contain that smile, Trick. The famous quote, "You can't go home again," does not apply here.
0: It was a wild atmosphere, Jack. I've been to a handful of wrestling shows so far, and that was by far the loudest I've ever heard it. I think the roof really came off Colonial Life Arena on Friday night.
1: Now, riddle me this. Why is it whooped that Trick? Like, what is the meaning behind that when they say that in the chant?
0: It really doesn't have a meaning. That's the funny thing. So the song existed before the chant, right? So when he was in NXT, which is the developmental program down in Orlando, very small arena that they work in. A lot of very super diehard wrestling fans go to these shows, and wrestling crowds are notorious for chants and things like that, having fun with people's songs. And I don't even remember what the first instance was, but people started playing off that beat with the Whoop That Trick, and it just kind of took off. We didn't get a chance to ask Trick about it specifically last week, and he could have given you a lot more insight into that, but I don't think it specifically has a meaning. I think it's just something that people started doing, and obviously it grew and grew and grew and grew. And again, Friday night was a perfect example of that. They opened the show with it. It was really cool. He got to do his entrance, cut a promo. Actually, I'll play a little bit of the promo because he did hit a lot of local things here before wrestling his match against The Miz.
4: Playing for the Gamecocks. I had a lot of good days. I had some not so good days. But my family's here. And my mama told me, "Boy, you are a king created by God Almighty. Never forget who you are or whose you are. Trick, they can't break you." So to Columbia, South Carolina, to W.J. Keenan, to Kiki's Chicken and Waffles, to the Gamecocks, to Mama, look at the star you've created.
0: Not included in that clip, but from earlier on in the promo, he also referred to Two Notch Road as Trick Notch Road, which I will now exclusively be referring to it that way, and I hope we can change the name.
1: Yeah, that is definitely I would be down for it, Trick Notch Road. That is funny.
0: Yeah, no, it was really cool. And, again, I've been a wrestling fan for a very long time. And just because you come to your hometown doesn't mean that you're going to get the superstar treatment. I've seen plenty of people that don't even get booked on their hometown show. Or if they do, they end up losing the match in front of all their friends and family. So for what they did on Friday night, because, again, he opened the show, had his promo, Lil Yachty was out there, Cocky was out there as well. Then he wrestled about a 10 to 15 minute match with The Miz that was really good. Obviously, the crowd was really into it. So, the first 30 minutes of the entire show were really kind of dedicated to this Trick Williams homecoming, which I thought was great. Obviously, the crowd was into it. I saw a lot of people that may not be the biggest wrestling fans in the world that were there on Friday that contributed to that atmosphere, and definitely one of the more special things that I've gotten to witness, in person for any kind of event or entertainment.
1: And that's how you grow the sport, man. That's how you get people invested, is seeing one of their own go out there and do their thing at the hometown venue and whatnot. That seemed really cool. I saw a few clips. I mean, it was a really cool atmosphere, it looked like. I heard all about it. And, yeah, definitely glad you had a good time going there.
0: Yeah, they had the towels out, too. And Trick kind of alluded to that when he was in here with us on Tuesday, I guess it was, last week, that they were kind of planning on something more Columbia tied to it. They played Sandstorm, right as the show was beginning, get people kind of hyped up. And then obviously everybody kind of incorporated the towels into what his entrance was. So that was pretty neat. Again, he's already a big star anyway, but adding the local flavor and local twist to it, I thought was really cool. And, again, he's got a rocket ship strapped to his back. You know, it's one thing to have a catchy theme song, which there have been a lot of wrestlers with that fans enjoy when they're making their way to the ring, but the character or their work in the ring isn't that good, so you don't really go that far. But he's kind of the total package, man. So I think we got the opportunity to see him continuing to grow and climb as these next couple of years go by, which would be really cool to see. And again, we got a chance to experience that here in person with him last week.
1: Yeah, that's definitely awesome, man. It definitely sounded like a good time. And yeah, he's killing it, man. He's doing really good this year, looks like. And looking forward to seeing what's next for Trick.
0: See, we got to take you to a show now, Jack.
1: I think so. If I were home this past weekend, I probably would have gone. But yeah, definitely got to get down here, because have they ever had a WWE event at CLA recently?
0: The last time they came was October of 2024. So they usually
1: it's been recently enough.
0: Yeah, they usually come once a year, if not once every about year and a half. They also, like last year, they went to Greenville, which my wife and I went to that show in November. So they hit the state at least once a year, whether it be in Columbia or Greenville. So probably sometime a year from now, maybe a year and a half from now, they'll probably be back, I would imagine, especially when you can have a crowd like that. So yeah, we'll see if we can work it out. You cover so many sports, Jack. It's hard to pry you away from them outside of the summer.
1: Yeah. Well, look, if there's ever a free weekend where WWE's in town at CLA, I will gladly go. So.
0: Absolutely, we'll be sure to try and make that happen. But for anybody that was there on Friday night, saw some of the listeners out there as well. I know y'all had a good time. I certainly did myself. But that's set up for what was a very fun non-Gamecock sport related weekend with some headlines from the professional ranks, which we'll get into coming up next, including the NBA Conference Finals being set and a surprise winner at the PGA Championship as well. It is the Extra Point. Tyler Head and Jack Feltry along with you here on your Monday on the Game.
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0: Welcome back in. Extra Point. Tyler Head and Jack Beltre along with you here on your Monday on the Game. I'm in the studio here in Columbia. Jack on his way to Hoover as we speak and set for South Carolina to play in the SEC tournament tomorrow evening against Tennessee. Coverage starting at 5:15 for a 5:30 first pitch, which very likely could be your last chance to win the Crescent Construction Grand Slam giveaway. Of course, we've been doing this all season long. Have given this away a couple times, actually. If you go online to 1075thegame.com, you can enter for your chance to win the Crescent Construction Grand Slam contest. And if Gamecock hitter goes yard tomorrow, maybe in the final game of the season, with the bases loaded, you can win all the money in the pot for the Crescent Construction Grand Slam giveaway. Again, appreciate our friends at Crescent Construction for being along this entire season for that giveaway, and hopefully we can at least give away a little bit more money before this season does come to an end. Speaking of seasons coming to an end, Jack, we saw the end of a couple more teams, the NBA playoffs, this past weekend, really in lopsided fashion. When you go back to Friday night, where the Spurs absolutely obliterated the Timberwolves 139-109, and then last night in the Eastern semifinals, the Cavs dominate the Pistons 125-94. Really, when you also throw in the Detroit 115-94 win over the Cavs on Friday night, didn't really get a lot of nail-biting basketball this past weekend, unfortunately, and hopefully that changes as we get into these conference championships or conference finals coming up here in the next couple days. I believe the West is starting tonight and the East will start tomorrow, but hopefully we get some good basketball going forward, because again, what happened over the weekend wasn't necessarily the most exciting, but nonetheless, we're starting to windle it down to these last handful of teams, even though it does kind of seem like we're on a collision course right now for OKC and New York to represent each side in the NBA Finals coming up here in a couple weeks. They've certainly looked like the two best teams in the playoffs so far. OKC not losing a game yet, and even the games the Knicks have lost, going back to like Atlanta, where they blew, it was an 18-19 point lead, I believe it was, in one of those games, it didn't end up really making that big of a difference, because they've dominated everywhere since. As we bring Jack back on here, as again, we're having some technical problems with him as he's out there on the road. But as I was just mentioning there, Jack, not a ton of nail-biting basketball this past weekend, unfortunately.
1: No. What the heck with the Timberwolves, man? I mean, listening to Anthony Edwards talk after that game about how, I think a reporter asked, like, do the Timberwolves need another superstar? I kind of think so, man. I think they need somebody else to pair along with them out there, because at this point, look, the Wolves have gotten close over the last few years, but they're in such a tough side of the conference in the West where they're just not getting it done. And as good as Anthony Edwards is, he needs what Michael Jordan had with the Scottie Pippen, like that type of sidekick by his side, another really good player to complement him. So I think the Wolves, they just need to reassess this offseason, because they got a good team, but they keep running into these juggernauts like the Spurs, the Thunder, the Nuggets over the last few years, and just haven't been able to come out on top. And you got this really great player and this window of opportunity. You got to take advantage of it, in my opinion.
0: Yeah, and again, their season comes to an end, 139-109 loss. What'd you think of Ant-Man going over to the Spurs bench with like 8 minutes to go and kind of dapping those guys up, really kind of waving the white flag already?
1: That was so strange, but it's so on par for a guy like him. And I'm a fan of Anthony Edwards. I think he's good for the league in terms of, like, maybe some of the things he says are a little bit like no filter, a little bit outlandish. But the NBA kind of needs that kind of guy in the league, I think, a little bit. So it's a little weird what he did, but it's very on brand for him, in my opinion.
0: Yeah, he's brutally honest at that point. Kind of knew that. It wasn't going to be a game at that point. I'm trying to look at what the score was at that point in time. Yeah, they're down 128-95. So nobody expected them to come back at that point, and they certainly didn't. So now you got the Western Conference Finals set with Spurs and OKC that'll get rolling tonight, and then the Cavs and the Knicks getting started tomorrow for their game number one. But as I mentioned a moment ago, it kind of seems like we're on a collision course for the Knicks and the Thunder to meet in the NBA Finals, because outside of, again, the Knicks slipping up a couple times, like against the Hawks, both teams look pretty unblemished since then in the playoffs.
1: Yeah, both have looked really good. And, the Cavs, that's a great win on the road in Detroit. in Game 7, especially after losing Game 6 the way they did. That's really nice, but I do think, and maybe the rest will hurt the Knicks from the standpoint of they've been off for so long now, but I mean, look, I think we are on a collision course for the Knicks and OKC to get there. I would say the West might be a little bit tougher, but I don't know. I feel like this is definitely, as far as the East goes, the Knicks, you know, this is their conference finals to lose.
0: And Shai Gilgeous-Alexander of the Oklahoma City Thunder wins the league MVP once again. No surprise there.
1: Yeah, no surprise at all. It is funny, though, that Shams Charania leaked that out the morning of the announcement. Because, again, Amazon on Prime was supposed to announce it, I believe it was, yesterday, last night?
0: Mm-hmm.
1: And the news had already been out there for, 12 hours. So I just thought that was absolutely hilarious. But, you know, Shai is definitely one of the top players right now in the league. And obviously going back-to-back is not much of a surprise given the way he's played.
0: Yeah, and he won it by a landslide. The way they totaled the points, he won 9-39 to second place. Nikola Jokic with 6-34. Wimby comes in third with 5-69. So it wasn't particularly close. He got 83 first-place votes. Jokic only got 10, which was the second highest there. So it really wasn't even much of a contest according to the voters.
1: No, not much at all. So definitely well-deserved for him.
0: So we've got our conference final set in the NBA, and yesterday at the PGA Championship, a big surprise with the winner of that.
2: It's going to ride the crest of the hill. That was exquisite.
0: Call from CBS Sports yesterday at the PGA Championship. Aaron Rye birdieing 17 with a 69-foot putt to win only his second ever PGA Tour win. He won the Wyndham Championship back in August of 2024. I believe I saw he was a 290-1 long shot to win this thing. But the funny thing about golf is sometimes it's your day, and yesterday it was Aaron Rye's.
1: First player from England to win the PGA Championship in 107 years. That's incredible that it's taken this long. But he, Aaron Rye dominated on the back nine yesterday. Just really stellar performance. Shot 65 yesterday. Really played well throughout the weekend. I mean, his score started out at 70 on Thursday and then just continued to go down from there. Really well-deserved tournament championship for him, getting his first ever major.
0: And it's funny because he had never even finished inside the top 15 at a major before. He was tied for 19th at the 2021 Open Championship and tied for 19th at the PGA, or tied for 19th at the U.S. Open and tied for 19th at the PGA Championship last year. So he's never really even been in the running for one of these. But again, had a phenomenal back nine yesterday that was highlighted by that birdie punt there on 17. And a very popular win, too. I was reading some of the quotes from other people on the tour, from Rory and Xander Schauffele and guys like that. It seems like everybody's legitimately happy for him. It seems like Ra's a pretty good guy that everybody genuinely likes.
1: Yeah, I mean, it seems like pretty close, you know, keeping up a little bit yesterday. I mean, like, a lot of these guys.
0: Having some more technical problems with Jack as he's out there on the road.
1: But, yep. I mean, really.
0: Yeah, like I said, reading some of the quotes from some of these other golfers, seems like everybody's happy for him. Seems like a good dude. Doesn't show a lot of emotion either. Even in winning yesterday, he seemed very reserved. I obviously had an emotional embrace with his wife, after he got off the course and opened up a little bit there. But seems like a reserved guy. Again, somebody that everybody seems to be really a really big fan of on the tour itself. And those are feel-good stories, right? And that's what golf can give you. Because, yes, you have the stars like the McIlroys and the Schefflers and, you know, John Rahm and Bryson DeChambeau and guys like that. But you can have a guy like this that kind of comes out of nowhere as a super long shot to win a tournament like the PGA, which is a really cool story. I think that they mentioned on SportsCenter this morning the most notable thing about him prior to this weekend was the fact that he was the only guy on the tour that wore two gloves. And now he's going to be known for a little bit more than that, I think. So we'll see. We'll see how that continues, and if he can capitalize on that momentum going forward as the PGA Tour continues to roll on. We did learn a big name is returning for another NFL season. We'll discuss that coming up next as we continue on with the Extra Point, Tyler Head and Jack Veltri on your Monday on the game.
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0: Welcome back in. It is the Extra Point. Tyler Head and Jack Felcher along with you here on your Monday on the Game. We'll get into the latest news in the NFL coming up in just a moment. But first, it is time for Who Sprung a Leak, brought to you by our friends over at American Leak Detection. And unfortunately, it's been a really bad week when it comes to Ole Miss. Of course, last week we had what happened with Lane Kiffin and the comments that he made in terms of, you know, the issues that he had, so to speak, with recruiting and further throwing fuel on the flame of his departure there from the end of last year. By the way, that's going to be a real hostile environment when they go back there, when LSU goes there coming up in September. And if that wasn't bad enough, what happened over the weekend with Ole Miss as they were taking on Texas Tech, again, one of the premier programs in women's softball in college, they had them on the ropes. They were up 8-0 in the bottom of the seventh with two outs. It was an elimination game. Both teams had only played one game up to that point. But nevertheless, Ole Miss had the opportunity to beat Texas Tech, and they proceeded to lose that game 10-9 as Texas Tech would score eight runs in the bottom of the seventh inning on two outs and then win the game in extras in the bottom of the eighth, 10-9. Jack, as I just mentioned there, it's been a really bad week for Ole Miss on a lot of standpoints, but man, that was a tough pill to swallow over the weekend for their softball team.
1: Yeah, as if it wasn't getting bad enough with the football program taking a lot of shots from Lane Kiffin and Steve Sarkisian. Yeah, the softball team didn't do them any favors either. And if I'm not mistaken, the baseball team lost a series to Alabama. I know they lost on Saturday. So, rough weekend, rough week out in Oxford.
0: Yeah, when it rains, it pours, that's for sure. So they need something good to happen out there on in Oxford. And we'll see if, I don't know, the baseball team does something this week, whether out there in Hoover, where Jack is on the way to as of right now. But Jack, we also got some news over the weekend that we kind of knew was going to happen, but also been waiting for confirmation on. Aaron Rodgers is indeed going to return for another season with the Pittsburgh Steelers, this being his second one. I think this is something we knew for a while. From reading some of the reporting over the weekend, it really seemed like the Steelers were starting to get very impatient with Aaron Rodgers. I believe there was a belief that he was going to have this decided by about draft time, which that was several weeks ago now. So I don't know if they finally forced his hand or he finally came out of his darkness hut or whatever it was, but he ultimately is going to be returning for another season with the Steelers in 2026.
1: I just don't understand why the Steelers let this guy make all the decisions for it. Like, it just feels like from their situation, the Steelers are the guy in the relationship, and Aaron Rodgers is the girlfriend that continues to lead them on, thinking that there's a chance, and then he's coming back, but oh wait, you know, what kind of performance are you going to get out of him? Like, it just doesn't feel like it's worth, you know, bringing him back, especially after the way he kind of played last year. Like, he was average at best. Like, yeah, he showed flashes, but let's be honest. Aaron Rodgers right now, at his current state, his age, is not what he was when he left the Green Bay Packers, right?
0: Right.
1: You know, he obviously, the Achilles injury affected him with the Jets, that derailed his tenure there. But I think if you're the Steelers, I would have just rather seen, you know, what they have at the quarterback position with Mason Rudolph, and the two young guys they have there. You know, I just think that would have made more sense rather than, you know, Rodgers come back. But at the same time, Rodgers, McCarthy, they had a lot of success in Green Bay together. I'm sure that's also probably why the Steelers have been holding out for so long to see if they can get Rodgers back as their quarterback.
0: Well, it's such an interesting combination because, yes, they have their long tenure there, you know, together in Green Bay, but that was the knock on Mike McCarthy in those last couple years, this, hey, you have maybe the best quarterback in the league, future Hall of Famer, perennial MVP, and Aaron Rodgers, you only got him to that one Super Bowl. That's part of the reason why they ultimately decided on making Matt LaFleur the head coach a couple years ago. And then obviously he's been without Aaron Rodgers these past couple years, and they haven't gotten to a Super Bowl, but they're still doing well in terms of making the postseason and all that kind of stuff. So I don't think the retread of both Mike McCarthy and Aaron Rodgers coming back for another season is any reason for Steelers fans to think that this is suddenly going to be the magic elixir.

0: to put them back into being Super Bowl contender. I will say this, though. When you look at what the rest of their quarterback room is with Mason Rudolph, who we've seen enough of him as a starter in the NFL to know what he is, as well as Drew Aller and Will Howard coming in last year from Ohio State, I think Aaron Rodgers is certainly the best option of those guys, but I still don't think that makes you any better than maybe a slightly above 500 team.
1: I was just about to say, like, what is the ceiling with Aaron Rodgers compared to what they have with any of the other guys? And keep in mind, a guy like Mason Rudolph has had starting experience before, and I think
0: see if we can get Jack back. The signal on the road always very unreliable. There we go. He's back.
1: Again, I'm working with the conditions here the best I can with the connection. So apologies on my end. But, you know, look, with Rodgers, it's just like, what's the ceiling for them? Is it winning the AFC North? I don't think so. I think at best they're potentially a wild card team. But is Rodgers making them that much better compared to giving it a shot with one of these other three quarterbacks? That's the big question here.
0: Yeah, and again, they went into the draft, I feel like, with the assumption that Rodgers was going to come back, even though he hadn't announced at that point in time. Yeah, you know, they got Drew Aller. In the long run, could he end up being a guy that develops into your starter? Maybe. You also have Will Howard in there again that I said that came from Ohio State a year ago. So you can kind of start putting that plan in place, because Rodgers is going to be 43 by the end of the season. He turns 43 coming up in December. I really don't know how much longer he has. Certainly if he gets hurt again, that could end up being the end of it right there. So you're giving him one more year. And again, is he going to draw a lot of interest and get a lot of fans in the stands? Sure. But I don't think that makes you better than maybe the 10-win team that you were a year ago, which again, for the standard of the Steelers, you're supposed to be a consistent Super Bowl threat. And they haven't been that in many, many years, which is why they made the move on from Mike Tomlin. Now, again, like you said, Aaron Rodgers showed flashes last year at times of, okay, you know, there's kind of the older Aaron Rodgers that we used to know, including in that final game of the regular season when they beat the Ravens. But it's not something you're seeing on a week-in, week-out basis. You're saying, okay, if he puts this together 5 weeks in a row, they can win the Super Bowl. You just haven't seen that out of him in these past couple years.
1: Now, the last time we saw him was in that AFC wild card round against the Texans. And granted, the Texans have a very good defense. So, obviously, you put him up against a really tough defense, it's going to be tough. But, I mean, what I saw out of the Steelers and watching that game was just an inconsistent, an inability to move the football. It was three and out, a lot of third and long with him at quarterback. And, you know, look, can the offense be better this year with some changes? Maybe. But my bigger thing is, like, you know, how long is this actually going to last? Like, you know, he's 43, like you said, Tyler. If the Steelers aren't playing well, I think at some point you got to see what you have with these guys, because next year is a very good quarterback class in the NFL draft. And honestly, if the Steelers want, they can also always go get a guy in free agency, just like they did with bringing in Rodgers a few years ago. So, you know, I think he makes them better than what they have in the quarterback room right now, but it doesn't mean it's that much better than what they might currently have in there.
0: Not to go down a first take conversation here, but does what he's done in the past couple years with the Jets and now the Steelers, does that affect his legacy in your mind at all?
1: No, none at all. It's more like a forgettable footnote, if that makes sense. I think that's probably the best way to put it is, and look, he wasn't even bad with the Steelers last year. Was he great with the Jets? No, but I mean, honestly, when you look back at it, no one's really going to remember it. Like, you'll remember, like, oh, yeah, remember when he played with the Steelers and Jets at the end of his career? Yeah, but he's always going to be a Packer, you know, through and through. And he had so many good years in Green Bay to where, and he's a Super Bowl champion there, to where, like, that's what everyone will, 99.9% of people will remember him for.
0: Yeah, I think obviously Tom Brady is the exception to the rule of a guy that was able to, you know, win a Super Bowl at over 40 years old, you know, in his second with the second team in Tampa Bay a handful of years ago. But again, that's the exception, not something that you should expect, even for a guy as great as Aaron Rodgers was. Again, he gets the Achilles injury with the Jets in his first game with them a couple years ago, and has never really been right, you know, since then. And I'm with you. I don't think this, like, damages his legacy or prevents him from being in the Hall of Fame or anything like that. But it is kind of one of those things. We talk about what, like Emmett Smith spent some time with the Cardinals at the end of his career. Those kind of weird, quirky things that pop up in trivia 10 years from now saying, oh yeah, he was a Jet, he was a Steeler, because we're going to remember him more for a Packer because that's where all of his main accomplishments came from.
1: I think with Rodgers, it's just kind of a case of, we see this with some guys, of just probably playing longer than what Father Time tells them to. And Father Time's undefeated. Brady and guys like that are the exception. But yeah, for a guy like Aaron Rodgers, he's probably stayed a little far past his playing days when they really should have ended.
0: Oh, we at least get one more year of Aaron out in Pittsburgh. We'll see what happens, and we'll see if they can turn themselves back into any kind of contender with this season coming up. We'll come back. We'll wrap up the hour. In our feature headlines of the weekend, how right or wrong were we? We'll tell you coming up next. It is The Extra Point. Tyler Head and Jack Veltri on your Monday on The Game.
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0: Hey, this is Tyler Head from 107.5 The Game and The Game Network. If you run a diner, bakery, coffee shop, burger joint, pizza spot, or that hidden gem everybody should know about, how would you like to get the word out about your business without spending a dime? 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
4: The Detroit Pistons were not ready for primetime and turned out to be a fraudulent one seed despite winning 60 regular season games. Would have lost to Orlando in the first round if Franz Wagner didn't get hurt and blown out at home in Game 7 by the Cleveland Cavaliers. The future is bright in Detroit. Cade Cunningham's an absolute megastar, but until the Pistons get better players around Cade, this will be what happens in the playoffs. I'm Nick Costos.
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0: Welcome back in. It is the Extra Point. Tyler Head and Jack Veltri with you here on your Monday on the game. Again, Jack on his way to Hoover right now as South Carolina will get set to play against Tennessee coming up tomorrow. Again, pregame starting at 5:15 for a 5:30 first pitch that likely could end up ending the South Carolina season. And really this, mistake of an era, embarrassment of an era. We'll find the right words later on in the week, Jack, to describe what the year and a half / 2 years with Palmieri was, but very likely ending within this next day or so.
1: Yeah, we got plenty of that whenever this thing comes to an end. But yeah, I'm heading out there with the expectation that I will be coming home Wednesday morning. So I am, I have two shirts packed just in case.
0: When
1: you go through a 12-game losing streak, I'm not really expecting anything really to change.
0: Yeah, well, if they do end up winning a game or two, you can always find a Walmart and get some more clothes, I guess.
1: Yeah, I guess so.
0: As far as the rest of the SEC tournament goes, it'll get started tomorrow with Missouri and Ole Miss. That's the 16-9 matchup at 10:30 tomorrow morning. Kentucky Vanderbilt follows that, then South Carolina, Tennessee, and then LSU and Oklahoma, the nightcap tomorrow at 9 o'clock. Now, famously in Hoover, there's always one game that runs long or there's a weather delay or something along those lines. So we say all these start times with kind of an asterisk next to them because Carolina and Tennessee may not start until like 6:30 or 7 tomorrow here local time, just depending on how quickly these other two games finish.
1: Yeah, I mean, the 2 years that I've been out there, knock on wood, but the weather's been great. So I'm kind of hoping that remains the same. It's not looking great later in the week, but we'll see. Tomorrow should be fine, though.
0: Well, hey, if Carolina's not there later in the week, that's not your problem then, right?
1: Yeah, not my problem at all. So we'll see.
0: Again, we'll talk more about the matchup with Tennessee and obviously the SEC tournament coming up tomorrow. But we are going to look back on our future headlines from this past weekend. Were we right? Were we wrong? What happened? Jack, we'll start with you with the PGA Championship where you thought that Jordan Spieth was going to end up winning the Grand Slam over the weekend. I actually have to find where did he finish here. I finished tied for 18th. He was one under, but certainly not in the mix with the likes of Ryan Rahm in the late stages there.
1: Yeah, he hasn't won a major since 2017. You know, he needed the PGA Championship to complete the career Grand Slam, like you said, Tyler. He finished, in second back in 2015, and that's the closest he's gotten. And it's almost been a decade, man, since he's won a major, and you almost have to ask yourself, I mean, is he kind of going through like this Rory McIlroy kind of situation right now of, Rory for the longest time couldn't complete the career Grand Slam? I think that's a discussion that probably needs to be started to have with Spieth here of he's only one more title away, but man, he hasn't won anything, major wise since 2017, and didn't even play half bad this weekend, but still, when you look at the leaderboard, finished tied for 18th, just not enough when you look at just how well he started off his career on the tour.
0: Yeah, so still chasing that Grand Slam again, comes up short on Sunday. I'm trying to see what round did things kind of go sideways for him there.
1: He shot a 72 on Friday. I saw a 72 on Friday and a 70 on Saturday, which definitely didn't help. But it's like, again, he wasn't that far off from the rest of the pack for most of the way. But, man, it's just like he could just never, really gain much momentum, if that makes sense.
0: No, again, still chasing that career Grand Slam is Jordan Spieth with his tied for 18th finish on Sunday at the PGA Championship. My prediction over the weekend was that we would not have a Game 7 in the NBA, Conference semifinals. I was half right on that. We did end up having the blowout win with the Spurs versus the Timberwolves on Friday night. Again, Ant-Man dapping up the Spurs bench with 8 minutes to go, kind of waving the white flag there. Though, Detroit did beat Cleveland pretty handily on Friday night. Cleveland got their lick back in dominant fashion last night in game number 7. Wasn't very compelling because, again, it wasn't a game that came down to the wire. But we did have at least one, and that creates a very short turnaround now for the Cavaliers as they get set for the Eastern Conference Finals against the Knicks starting tomorrow.
1: maybe that benefits them. I don't know. I think there is something to be said about that matchup from, look, the Knicks are probably winning that series. But is there something to be said about the Cavs having a lot of momentum right now and kind of just playing hot? Potentially. You know, the Knicks have been off for a little bit here after sweeping, you know, against the Sixers what feels like a lifetime ago. But I guess we'll see. You know, it's at the Garden. It's at MSG. That should help out the Knicks. But I would not be surprised at all if the Cavs get off to kind of a quick start in game one, just because it's such a fast turnaround for them.
0: We'll see what happens. The Western Conference starts tonight with the Spurs and Oklahoma City. Jack, safe travels. We'll check in with you tomorrow.
1: All right, man. See you then.
0: Jack Belcher there on the way to Hoover. We'll again talk more SEC tournament coming up on tomorrow's show. Coming up next, we'll reset everything, what happened over the weekend with the Gamecock Sports. That's next in the Gamecock Central Takeover Hour, presented by Firehouse Subs here on The Game.
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0: 11 o'clock on your Monday morning. Welcome in. 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Tyrod, Wes Mitchell, and Chris Clark along with you here on The Game. Very busy weekend for Gamecock sports. Some things on the field, off the field, some additions to the football team. Unfortunately, not a whole lot of positives to take away from things that happened on the diamonds with both baseball and softball. But nevertheless, plenty of things to talk about. How are we doing today, guys?
1: Man, was a busy weekend. Doing well. Weather is beautiful in Columbia this weekend, too.
0: It finally feels like we have exited spring and are getting into summer, which is nice.
1: Crossing into the summer threshold, although I have been told, sources say that, you know, it might be rainy and cold again, like in the near future. So we're going to, you know, still get some callbacks to that period.
0: Well, perfect opportunity to hit up Krantz Heating, Cooling, and Plumbing to make sure you're all squared away for the hot summer months ahead, right?
1: Yes, that is absolutely correct.
0: How about you, Wes?
2: I mean, guys, I feel like the fact we opened the show talking about the weather is just a sign of what happened over the weekend, right? You know, other than some recruiting wins, other than a Trick Williams win at CLA, just not the best weekend, obviously, for Gamecock sports. And, you know, unfortunately, obviously, with baseball, that's what we have become accustomed to this season, the last couple seasons, and even just down the stretch, like, it did feel like maybe there was a glimmer of hope midway through SEC play, and then just the last three series, you know, last four series, that's just kind of, like, completely dissipated.
0: Well, it's funny because with baseball, again, it was a long shot that they were going to be able to salvage anything out of this season, but I kind of set small goals for them as the season went along, and one of those goals was to eclipse the six conference wins that they had a year ago, which they were able to do. They got to seven with that win against Kentucky in game two when they won that series a few weeks back. I'm like, okay, I think double digits is obtainable. Again, getting to 10 wins doesn't put you in the tournament or anything like that, but I saw a pathway where maybe they could have gotten there, and just from an optics standpoint, being 10-20 in conference play looks way better than being even 9-21 or something like that. And certainly would be several wins ahead of what you had a year ago. Unfortunately, that's where the winning, not just in conference play, but overall came to an end, as they have not won since then. It's been close to a month that picked up a victory, a 12-game losing streak, including in swept in all these you know, conference series in these past couple weeks, which culminated with them losing all three this past weekend to Vanderbilt.
1: Yeah, I mean, just a tough end to a very, very tough season. And, you know, and I think, again, I am fully broken record, you know, status right now. That's why everybody's just fully looking ahead. You know, the baseball search is, there's not like a lot of news right now, certainly publicly or even behind the scenes. That will heat up here in the near future. But this coaching search is going on in earnest right now, as much as it possibly can be while the college baseball season is still going on, right? Things are starting to happen more behind the scenes there. And that's where everybody's mind is going. You know, Tyler, you don't, like, you just brought up, hey, it looks better, which you're right. Like, yeah. I'm not pushing back against that. Hey, it would be great to get to 10 SEC wins because that looks better than 9. We shouldn't be talking about this.
0: You shouldn't be.
1: You know, we should be sitting here, I think I said it Friday, we should be sitting here talking about, you know, what seed is South Carolina going to be in the NCAA regionals? That's what we should be talking about. And so from now forward, it's all about, you know, what happens to make that happen? How do you get back to that outcome? There's actually, you know, again, this is a great job. There's a lot of work left to do. I would say, guys, is there even more work than we all thought, you know, going into this thing? Because now, you know, you're looking at not a complete program rebuild, right? Because of the structure you have in this program, but you're going to have a new coaching staff. You're going to have probably a lot of new players again. You know, you're going to have to figure out what is the play between, you know, how do you strike that balance between being a lot better, not ending the season on a 12-game losing streak, not losing 30 games overall plus, and setting up the program for future success, right? I mean, one thing that I have learned more about, and this isn't absolving any coaching situations because we've all said plenty about that. Like, I don't think this roster in baseball is up to par with most of the league, you know? And so how do you get that better in 1 year? Well, yes, the portal, but as we've seen, you can't be overly reliant on the portal. So just a lot of questions going into this thing that, people want answered. And, you know, over the next several weeks, we're eventually going to get an answer on some of those things.
2: Yeah, I mean, the answer nobody wants to hear, guys, is that you don't try to fix it in 1 year. I think that's what got them into this mess they're in right now, other than already, like, not being a good baseball team last year. But, I mean, there were good players on that team that they let leave, you know, that I think are – some of them are doing pretty well at other spots, and we're not talking about them going down to D3 either, like are doing pretty well at some other major programs. So, you know, I feel like they're, you know, especially with Maneri's comments to the paper, you know, in Baton Rouge, there's a little bit of talking out of both sides of your mouth in terms of like, hey, we're not on a 5-year plan. And then, well, nobody was patient with me there and kind of just throwing everybody under the bus. And so, you know, I'm of the opinion you want to come in with the attitude of this is South Carolina baseball. We're going to win now. You want to instill that attitude in your players. You're going to go after it like, hey, we're going to fix this short term. But from a roster building standpoint, you already have kind of leveraged against your future to try and fix it for the present. And we see how that turned out. Not only did you make things harder on the next coach, but you also didn't win now in the first place. So it is hard to instill your brand. And I'm not talking about marketing brand. I'm talking about the way you win games at South Carolina. Something Monty Lee has talked about with toughness, with, just a mindset of that jersey matters and, you know, and then obviously talent as well. It's hard to instill that if you bring in an entire new team out of the transfer portal. And so I think you have to be willing to not compete for the SEC in year one and in sort of service of we want to be able to compete for the SEC many years, long term. And, you know, there's definitely going to have to be a balance for that, for sure. And I'm not saying you are going to accept being as bad next year as you are right now. That's not what I'm saying. Like, you're going to need to see progress. But I think making progress is where you're just going, hey, we have to win right now, and then you get yourself right back in this same situation, does nobody any good.
0: And I think that's why it's important to make sure you get – the higher right. And I keep equating it back to this, but like college basketball, the portal opens for baseball right after the end of regional weekend. So June, I believe, 1st is that Monday. I believe the 2nd is when the portal officially opens. So there's going to be teams still playing baseball as the portal's opening, and obviously players going in, and you're trying to figure out your roster for next year. So there's a chance, let's just say hypothetically, Kevin Schnall's the guy that South Carolina is really zeroed in on and really focused on. They want him, and he's willing to come over here. Well, if Coastal Carolina is playing into the Super Regionals and maybe even into Omaha, then you might have to wait for him. But, again, I quote this to North Carolina a lot with basketball. They were in a situation where they felt like we got to have a coach the second the portal opens, and they maybe didn't make the best hire with Mike Malone. We'll see what happens, but he was a guy that wasn't really on anybody's radar, but they said, hey, we got to have someone when the portal opens, and then went out there and hired him. For Carolina, you could be in a position where you might be risking hurting yourself a little bit in the portal in the short term by not getting maybe the top of the line guys immediately once it opens. But if you get the coach right, Schnall, Fitzgerald, whoever it ends up may being, that theoretically plays out for you in the long run. So you're right. Year number one might have some ups and downs because maybe it's a year that you have to get things adjusted and maybe you didn't get all the talent that you could have gotten if he would have been here the second the portal opened. But those are things you have to consider. But again, getting the guy right for the long term is the better solution here.
1: That is. And, you know, I first of all, Wes, I totally agree with what you're saying, but let me throw out kind of a counterpoint that's going to come up that's also fair, but Kurt Cignetti has really disrupted college sports in general with in more than one way, like what he's done bringing Indiana onto the scene, but also what does every single fan base point to now? Well, Kurt Cignetti just went to Indiana, and in 2 years he won a national title, right? No excuses. And so now that may be a unicorn situation, but like Indiana in 2023, they're 3-9. And then Cignetti 2024, they were a really, really good team. And the next year they didn't lose a game and won the national championship, right? But if you look at, you know, if you want maybe a recent baseball example, Tennessee baseball, they stunk before Tony Vitello got there. They were, I think, either 29-27 or 27-29. They won 7 SEC games in 2016 or 2017. He gets there year one, 12-18 in conference. Little better, but kind of a, oh, let's wait and see. Next year, they win 40 games and make a regional. Then it's COVID. Year four, College World Series. They're in it. Year seven, they win 60 games and they win a title. And now he's an MLB manager, right? So people are going to, hey, it can be done. And if it can be done at Tennessee baseball, if it can be done with Indiana football, it can be done at a place like South Carolina. And, you know, I think that's right. I do agree with the point, though, in a conference that's as difficult as the SEC in baseball, you can't expect to basically go from worst to first in year one if you're trying to build for the future. So, again, kind of threading that needle and balancing all that out is something you got to do.
2: Well, yeah, and I mean, even Vitello, as you said, though, had a 12-18 there to start.
1: Yes.
2: So I think you have to use this first season as your jumping off point, your springboard into what is that. Now, if Vitello himself wants to come back to college ball, then, yeah, the expectations would probably change immensely there. One other point, though, Tyler, I think baseball transfer portal is a little bit different than your basketball portal, than your football portal. It's just not as fast and furious. Like, you see guys take a little bit more time to decide. You know, most of the team, so even if you're having a coaching change like South Carolina does, most of the top teams are still playing into that super regional weekend anyway. So their focus is on their current season. So it's there's not really as much of a jump start that you can get, I feel like, no matter what side of this thing you're on, because guys are a little bit more willing to wait on, if I'm interested in South Carolina, let me see who they're going to hire. If I'm interested in an Omaha team, let me wait and see when they're out, you know, in terms of Omaha. So it just doesn't, to me, have the same feel that basketball and football do, just in terms of, you know, you're like, you have to be ready to roll before day one.
0: Right.
2: In those sports, if you're going to be ready to have, you know, some love of success in the transfer portal. Also, there's always that advantage. If you take someone who's a current head coach and they have guys with eligibility left, there will almost always be players that follow that coach to the new destination. So what does that aspect of your that to me is actually the easiest way to win a little bit faster than people expect you to, is who follows you from your old destination to your new one because they love playing for you.
0: We're getting closer to finding out the answer to that question as Carolina's season will likely end here in the next couple days out in Hoover. Again, first pitch against Tennessee tomorrow at 5:30. Pregame coverage starting at 5:15 right here on 107.5 The Game. That's not where the rough weekend on the diamond ended, though. We'll talk some Gamecock softball coming up next as we continue on with the Gamecock Central Takeover Hour presented by Firehouse Subs here on The Game.
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0: All right, welcome back in. It is the Gamecock Central Takeover Hour presented by Firehouse Subs. Tyler West, Chris along with you here on your Monday on the Game. Fortunately, it doesn't get much better. We talked about baseball in that last segment. Got to get into softball in this one as they did go on the road to UCLA. And unfortunately, we're not able to survive that regional. They won against Cal State Fullerton in their two games, on one on Friday night, won the elimination game on Saturday. But the two times they faced UCLA on Saturday, and then last night as well in their elimination game, they did end up falling, including a 15-1 run rule by the Bruins yesterday. So unfortunate, season's come to an end. It's been a lot of ups and downs. Certainly a lot of excitement coming in, given what they did last year, but it does ultimately end out there in Los Angeles yesterday.
1: Well, and UCLA is obviously a great team. You know, that was, we all knew that was a tough draw in terms of, you had to get to UCLA. That was not game one, obviously, for South Carolina. And they were able to take care of business to be able to get there, right? And this is a team that they've competed against, whether it was last season. We all know how that went. We all know how the Mary Nutter Classic went earlier this season when you had that game basically won, weren't able to close it out. You know, first game more competitive, second game not so much. But this is a UCLA team that's, you know, 50-8 this year and 20-4 in conference. They're obviously tremendous. So that was going to be a tough draw. Wes, tough way to end the season. Tough draw, you know, having to go out there. SEC play, you had so many close games. I think we went through it, I mean, counting in total, I think heading into the SEC tournament, they had like 9 one-run losses. If some of those other ones, you know, can go your way, if you can just close out some of those, maybe you get a better draw, maybe something else happens, right? But the league was such a monster this year. You had some close ones that didn't go your way and got sent out there and, you know, had some good moments, but just ran into a UCLA team that I think is clicking on all cylinders right now.
2: Yeah, man, they there's a lot of good, like, elite teams, I feel like, this year in softball. So I'll be curious to see how UCLA matches up once they get further along in the bracket. But, man, they are playing probably about as good as anybody. I feel like certainly the games they played against South Carolina, they kind of – UCLA sleptwalked a little bit through the first bit of their first game and then really just turned it on in both matchups against South Carolina. You know, you look nationally, Alabama, Texas, like I think they basically just completely throttled everybody in their regional. So, you know, probably still the national favorites there, but UCLA going to be a tough out for anybody, especially when you just look at the heart of their order. And, you know, South Carolina, for the most part, as much as they have played UCLA over the last two seasons, have done a pretty good job of managing, you know, Megan Grant and Jordan Woolery. But both of them, you know, I think were able to get to South Carolina a little bit this time around. Obviously, Megan Grant with the huge just sort of game-changing grand slam that really I think is what turned that game into a rout. And you know, I'm sure they're just disappointed, like, that they weren't able to compete a little bit more in these two games. We've seen so many close games from this team that I wouldn't have been shocked at all if South Carolina got beat by UCLA, but I did think maybe it'd be a little bit closer out there. But I think I also maybe underestimated the aspect of going to UCLA and beating them in their park. Like, not only is that a loaded lineup, but that lineup I think is pretty optimized for playing in that park, which is a little bit smaller, you know, a little bit more conducive to the home run ball. And you get these just multiple big bats that have so much power that it is really, like, I haven't looked at what their record is at home, but I got to imagine their already incredible record is even better at their place. So just tough all the way around, and I'm sure pretty tough plane ride back to Columbia there for those girls. So definitely feel for them.
1: Yeah, they're 21-2 at home this year, Wes. So
2: okay, yeah.
1: You know, 17-4 neutral, 12. I mean, they've been really good everywhere, but 21-2 at home. So they don't lose there very often.
0: Yeah, and I'm looking at the roster now, and this is going to be a pretty big offseason in terms of transitions because you like got a lot of notable girls on this team. Lexi Winters, Ari Rohde, Jamie McKay, Jory Hurd, that I believe are out of eligibility here. So it's going to be a very important offseason. Quincy Lelio as well, who had a couple home runs this weekend. So going to be a pretty pivotal time for changing going forward as we enter year number three with Ashley Chastain Woodard.
2: Yeah, I mean, I think you look at – well, here – so let me throw one curveball at you guys. Is there any chance, Chris, that five to play five, A, goes through, and B, becomes retroactive? Because the most recent stuff I've read says five to play five, you know, even if it goes through, is not going to be retroactive. But I feel like that's just inviting a bunch of lawsuits. And so the answer on what this South Carolina team is going to be going into this offseason, going into next year, is completely different if all of a sudden Ari Rohde, Lexi Winters, Tulilio, Torrey Hurd, if all of a sudden they have a fifth year to play with, then, you know, and I say those girls, I'm not sure if Lilia may have redshirted. I'm not positive, so don't quote me on all those. But point being, there are some seniors on this team that would be very, very intrigued by the idea of a fifth year if for some reason that A, became available, and B, was retroactive.
1: Yeah, and you're right. I mean, the latest, it's not finalized, right? But it's kind of still in concept form, the five for five. I don't even know, haven't even said, you know, hey, this is when it's going to be finalized. The board of directors has said, hey, we don't expect this to be retroactive. But then you've got the Division I cabinet also, right? So it's just, there's still not a firm answer on if current players who have exhausted their eligibility will be grandfathered in. We'll have to wait and see. The chances are, it kind of seems more likely than not they're going to try to push this through, not grandfathering people in. But you're right, Wes. They may be looking at it saying, okay, well, what kind of can of worms are we opening if we say, hey, everybody else, you're in, five for five. Everybody else, sorry. You know, and so we'll have to see how that goes. But it is a great question. You know, it's an open question and could, you know, not only for this program, softball, but other programs around the country, here in South Carolina and around the country, other sports. You know, there's a long list of people out there who would raise their hand and say, yeah, I'll take another year. And that can affect your roster construction.
0: Yeah, we'll obviously see if that ends up coming to pass and if that can help out Gamecock softball. But nevertheless, tough way to end their season yesterday with the loss out at UCLA. We'll switch gears over to football coming up next because the roster is growing, as is the 2027 class. We'll hit on that coming up next. It is the Gamecock Central Takeover Hour, presented by Firehouse Subs, here on your Monday on The Game.
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19: You and I have never met, but I'm willing to bet that there is something you would like to do, but you feel like you can't, that it's too hard, that you don't deserve it. A colleague of mine recently told me about this new book called Brave Shift, 30 Mindset Changes to Transform Your Life. It's written by a woman named Michelle Carrer. Carrer says the one thing most people forget when they set a goal is to attach a reason to it. Having that reason is big, because when you don't want to do something that's necessary to reach your goal, you can go back to your reason to find the motivation you need. Try to frame your goal as something you want to achieve, as opposed to being a bad part of yourself that you want to change.

0: put this thing in its proper context, right? We, because I actually got this question. I don't know if you have, Wes. Had some people ask, hey, is this, you know, a replacement or insurance or whatever for Jacarius Peak? And the answer is no. I think it goes exactly to what you just said, Tyler, which is this is a position, if you're South Carolina, where you need some more depth. You know, at one point, you were looking at that room and saying, ooh, you know, it's a little light from a numbers standpoint. Well, now you look at the current Brian Shoemaker created On3 scholarship breakdown, Wes, and you've got 21 guys in that room. That is a much better number than, you know, 15, like it has been at some points, because you're going to have guys at this position get banged up. It's not just about who plays. It's also about who practices. Remember the 2023 season, all those O-line injuries. Yes, it affected what happened in games, but it was also, frankly, difficult to practice. You had, you know, a walk-on tight end playing left tackle in practice at times. I mean, that's kind of how bad it got. So you want to build up some additional depth, and Vincent Chen's a guy that falls into that category. We knew South Carolina was going to enter the summer kind of looking. Originally, it was, hey, we'll keep an eye out for some grad transfers. Then the NCAA changed that rule up. You could still go get guys if they're in the portal. And so Chen was available and made a lot of sense here to bring in as a guy that, you know, you're probably not counting on in a huge way year one, but has some additional eligibility left too.
1: Yeah, I think the practice aspect too is kind of one of those things. Maybe if you hear that, you even roll your eyes. You're like, it's not something the casual fan cares about at all. Do you have enough guys to be able to have good competition in practice and fill out? You know, at times, coaches like to run two ball, basically, where you have two complete offenses going at the same time just so you can get more reps. And, you know, obviously you have your scout team and all the other things that go into that. It's hard to do if you don't have numbers, and then it gets increasingly hard to do as the season progresses. You have guys get hurt that are playing, and then you have guys get hurt that are, you know, just practice guys too. So I think it certainly helps, one, from that standpoint. It helps, two, from an emergency standpoint. Like, what happens if you just kind of have that run of injuries and you just start losing, you know, you're almost out of bodies and you have to start moving guys around to different positions within the O-line. So I think it helps there. But also, from what we've been told, like, there is upside here. Like, this is not a take of someone where they're saying he's only going to be depth for his career. You know what I'm saying? He's already made progress. He's a massive kid. You know, I was told he's actually more like about 6'6" and a half, but 350 pounds, but is not like some overweight kid. Like, he's just one of these thick-framed, muscular guys, bends well for his size, and, you know, needs to clean up the technique. Like, he is raw. He only started playing football his senior year of high school. So you're talking about one of these things where someone is coming in raw, but with size, with athleticism, and he will initially provide depth, but in a perfect world, he gets with a guy like Randy Clements, gets some additional coaching, and then ultimately, you know, maybe in a year or two, we're talking about this guy competing for playing more.
2: Well, and Kevin Miller pointed out in his article on Gamecock Central about the commitment. You're also graduating. Now, again, this can change based on how the 5-and-5 eligibility thing goes, but you're looking at about 7 departing offensive linemen this upcoming offseason. So, yes, we're obviously focused on what happens on the field this fall, but you always have to think ahead about your future of your roster as well. And this adds you more depth to a position that, again, seems like it's going to take a significant hit once the season does come to an end. So he serves that purpose of being a longer-term play in the offensive line room as well. And again, we'll see depending on how, when he gets here in the summer and how much he factors in, certainly with injuries and all that kind of stuff and position battles. If he can see the field, don't count on it, but you never know, especially with somebody with that kind of size and that kind of ability. Elsewhere, as we look ahead to the future, we also got the commitment over the weekend. We were talking about this on Friday as we were wrapping up the show, knowing the announcement was coming up later on in the afternoon. South Carolina does get the commitment

0: from Braden Tyson, the four-star running back out of Brookwood, Georgia, on Friday as well.
1: Yeah, really nice pickup. Carolina breaks through with a high school back, as we've documented, for the first time in two recruiting cycles. It was a big point of emphasis for Shane Beamer this offseason, one of the main reasons that he decided to make a change this offseason at that position. And so you bring in Stan Drayton, a guy that has, as far as running backs coaches go, you don't find lots of guys with the resume that he's had. You know, coached at multiple programs, national championships, coached in the NFL. He's coached a lot of big-time backs and recruited a lot of big-time backs at multiple stops. And so, you know, you had the sense, Wes, that they were not going to strike out on a running back again in the 2026 class. I think it was more of a question of who is it going to be. And Carolina wants two from the high school ranks in this class. They've checked one of those boxes. But they haven't just checked it, I don't think, with a guy that, oh, okay, they got a running back. They got a high school back. This is a guy that I think has a chance to be an impactful player. He's big, you know, 6'1", 210, 215. He's rushed for about 3,500 yards over the past two seasons at the 6A level in Georgia. Really good vision, has power. I think this is a really nice pickup for them. And especially if they compare him with another, you know, really quality back in this class who's probably going to have a different skill set, it could end up being a really nice class this year for South Carolina.
2: Yeah, Chris, that is something I want to check too, is what is the updated weight? Because if you one thing that caught my attention this past weekend, looking around, he's listed everywhere from what you said all the way up to like 235 pounds. So you're talking about a big physical kid. I think, you know, production is one of those things that doesn't necessarily tell the whole story, but you're talking about a kid that is hyper productive, as you mentioned, and especially his, what would have been his sophomore year, where he rushed for over 2,000 yards in a season, over 10 yards a carry. That's something where there's so many variables involved in that. Do you have a good O-line? Are you on a good team? Do they run the football? The elite backs, the really good backs, actually will kind of break through all those variables. And just when you're an SEC guy, top-of-the-line SEC guy, playing against high school players, for the most part, the other variables maybe don't even matter because you're just that good. And so I think the fact that he is as productive as he is, has the size we're talking about, has, I would say, vision, has contact balance, has power, but I think is not that's not the only skill in his game. Like, he has some ability to make you miss. I think the one thing he is not is just a complete burner, which you would expect, you know, with his size, he's probably not going to be a complete burner. So, but all the other parts of his game are there. And, yeah, like you said, this is not just a check the box, let's go get an easy three-star signee. You're talking about a four-star guy, number 23 running back in the country, according to the Rivals industry ranking, which is the average there. And really, I mean, could they pair him up with Trey Sagara, the Burns running back, who is, you know, the top running back in the state of South Carolina and a top 10 running back in the country? I think we'd all agree that's probably your perfect world scenario there now.
0: Certainly so. And again, that continues to add to South Carolina's 2027 class. That's now four blue chip prospects out of the nine they've gotten committed so far. And obviously a lot more time to now and sign a day. Not only to add to the class, but hopefully hang on to all these guys who will still be getting recruited by the other schools that were in their finalist list, including Braden Tyson, with some pretty notable names there that South Carolina was able to beat out on Friday. We'll come back. We'll wrap up the hour and hit buy or sell. Coming up next, it is the Gamecock Central Takeover Hour presented by Firehouse Subs here on The Game.
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4: 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And we'll be in touch. 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
5: Aaron Rodgers will play another season at quarterback for the Pittsburgh Steelers, and that's good news for the rest of the AFC North, and bad news for the Pittsburgh Steelers. Rodgers is an all-time great quarterback, a surefire first ballot Hall of Famer, but at age 42, I don't think he has it anymore. And I like the Steelers roster. I don't think the Steelers are going anywhere this year, and I think bringing Aaron Rodgers back, a huge mistake. I'm Nick Costa.
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7: Welcome back in. It is the Gamecock Central Takeover Hour presented by Firehouse Subs. Tyler West and Chris wrapping up the hour here on your Monday on the Game. Was a tough weekend on the court, on the field for Gamecock Sports. But how did we do individually on buy or sell is the better question. We'll get into that. Unfortunately, question number one does come from softball, that the UCLA Regional would end up going all seven games. And, well, we know that didn't end up happening. Good on you guys for selling that. By the way, though, I think your anticipation was that Carolina would handle their business and not have to force a seventh game. And unfortunately, they would have had to do that last night to advance out of the regional.
8: Yeah. I mean, I just had a feeling that it, one way or another, it wouldn't. Obviously, you would have loved to see, you know, they would have had to get to that game seven in order, like you said, Tyler, to be able to do it with the way that it played out. So tough end, disappointing end. I'm not, you know, happy about winning that one or anything.
7: Yeah.
8: Or getting it right.
7: Your reasons for picking it that way were good. It just didn't end up working out the way you needed it to.
8: That's right.
9: I was playing both sides of it, to be honest with you. Either way, I just thought the percentages, like, whether it was going to be UCLA or South Carolina.
8: Yep.
9: I I felt like it was more likely that whoever controlled the initial two games would probably be able to go ahead and end it.
7: The other question from softball was the average of regional hosts to get eliminated in the opening round of the tournament or in the regional round of the tournament since COVID has been 3.5. You could buy the over or sell the under. Chris sold the under. Got it correct. 3 regional hosts eliminated this past weekend for softball, those being Texas A&M, Oregon, and then Florida State.
9: Florida State.
7: Yep.
9: Yeah.
7: The 3 that did not advance out.
9: Good call, Chris. I mean, also good line by Tyler there. I mean,
8: really, you set that obviously thing, really good line.
9: Set that thing pretty perfectly. You know what else thinks for Carolina is that the super they were paired with, Florida State, is out. So your path, the path for UCLA now, I mean, UCF's got to go out there and beat them in LA 2 out of 3 games. I mean, I just don't see that happening. So it would have actually set up pretty well for Carolina if they could have somehow found a way to win.
7: Buy or sell number 3, Aja Wilson got her first double-double of the season in their Aces' first game against Connecticut last Wednesday. They played them again on Friday night. Would she back that up with another double-double? She would not, but she did score 45 points in that game. So I think she more than had an effect.
8: My, go ahead, Wes.
9: I would say there's no reason to get any rebounds if you're just laying exactly. them in the basket every time, right?
7: Exactly.
8: She, my wife sent me that stat line on Friday and was like, "Look, she." And it was a great engagement post, the equivalent of an engagement post. She said, "Go look at Asia's stat line." Like, she didn't send it to me.
7: Yeah.
8: So I had to go look it up, create some engagement. 45 points. 3 rebounds. One of the weirdest stat lines you're ever going to see, you know?
7: Yeah.
8: But you're right. I mean, why bother?
7: Wes did sell on that, and Wes was absolutely correct. For the last buy or sell, going to add a little bit of context for this one.
10: Ladies and gentlemen, accompanied by Grammy Award nominee Lil Yachty and Cocky the Mascot.
11: Try to contain that smile, Trick. The famous quote, "You can't go home again," does not apply here.
7: We asked the question, would SmackDown open with Trick Williams? And yes, indeed it did. Got the entrance, cut a promo, had a decent match with The Miz. First entire 30 minutes of the show were actually dedicated to Trick Williams and that homecoming, which I thought was really cool.
8: That was awesome. So, Tyler, you sent us, you know, some video documentation. Looked like an amazing environment.
7: It was pretty good. Out of all the wrestling shows that I've been to, that was the loudest I've ever heard it. Again, Colonial Life Arena, smaller, more intimate venue. Certainly at the beginning of the show, didn't see any empty seats. They had the towels out there for people to, because they played Sandstorm right before the show started, as they were kind of teasing it on the USA Network or whatever. And they came in, they said Trick was going to come out first. People were hot and ready. And again, really, this is where I give WWE credit, because I've seen plenty of shows where hometown person doesn't even appear on the show, or they appear and they lose. So they really dedicated that first half hour just to Trick Williams. Thought they did a really good job with that.
8: And real quick, Wes, I sent that clip, like the official one that we sent out from, Wes, you sent that out from the Gamecock Central Twitter that WWE put up. I sent it to my uncle, who's, we grew up, you know, watching wrestling together. He was like, "I've gone back and watched that like 7 times." He said it was one of the best entrances he's ever seen, and he's watched it for years. Yeah. I was like, "That's pretty good praise."
9: Yeah, well, and Tyler, you can confirm this. Well, for one, you already did part of it. They didn't actually show the Sandstorm lead in to the entrance on TV.
7: Not on TV,
9: that's right? But they did that to get the crowd involved. Led right up into the Trick entrance. But I was told, as electrifying as that video was, that it was actually nothing compared to being in person, which is always the case with an entrance. But
7: sure.
9: I literally had like 3 people text me and say, "You can't even imagine how loud it was in the actual arena."
7: Yeah, it was definitely like you had to be there to get the full scope of it. Again, it came across really well on TV, but being there was a different kind of thing. And literally everybody in that building was cheering along for Trick, which makes a lot of sense. And I just thought it was really well done. Good to see. And yeah, that guy's a superstar. I'm excited to see his rise continue.
9: What a catchy entrance music too, though.
7: Yeah.
9: Like the very best WWE guys who have been over the years. Don't y'all think having the perfect intro music is a huge part of it?
7: 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Shout out to Def Rebel. 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And the Whoop That Trick that's come along with it just takes it to that next level, which was cool to see. Fun night on Friday. We'll talk more Gamecock sports as the week goes along. 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

0: ready for next Monday when we're off for Memorial Day. On a weekend like that, Tyler, sometimes you got to have a third day to recover from everything. Because Friday night was trick, WWE. And I gotta say this, and I'm getting old, and I'm becoming a sucker, and I know that there are some things happening with me physically and emotionally that causes me to sometimes cry when I question myself. I didn't go to the wrestling match,
1: okay,
0: but you were there. We're gonna talk about that today.
1: Yep.
0: I saw the video of Trick coming home, or Matrix, our Matrix coming home, and all I could think about was the moment that he's experiencing, like that moment, and the arena chanting "Whoop that Trick." And just the energy that was being conveyed through a Twitter video or a video that I'm watching through social media, and not the energy that you were experiencing in the building at that moment.
1: Yeah, the TV or what you can find on YouTube or Twitter, it does a good job, but like you had to be there, man. Yeah. It was a different level. I've never heard any building indoors that loud before. So that was really cool, really special. And we'll play some clips later, and you can hear it. You can kind of see it with him experiencing it. Again, he's trying to stay in character, trying to do his thing, but like you can't help but smile when you're experiencing that. And again, everybody in that building was there to see him, right? Yeah. That's a very rare instance in a business like that where everybody there is all cheering for you. And it was a very good homecoming.
0: It was, again, we'll get into it. Tyler was there. But really, really cool. And as you mentioned, I think for a lot of us, you know, you see football players, basketball players, you know, they go and they have these careers and we pull for them. But Matrix Belton is a different kind of story. And he has embraced the University of South Carolina. South Carolina has embraced him. And it was a really just a great marriage on Friday night, just from the video. And again, you were there, so we'll talk more about it. I guess he did have a match.
1: He did. No, like the whole first half hour of the show was about him.
0: Yeah,
1: the entrance, promo, had a match. And I've said this several times this morning. I've watched enough wrestling in my life to where I've seen guys not even be put on the show in their hometown. Or if they do, they lose, right? So it's never a guarantee that you're going to get this, you know, grand, a grand setup for you to go out there and look like a star. But he did. And I thought that was really cool. Again, they had the towels they did not play Sandstorm on TV. Right before the show started, though, they got people kind of riled up saying, hey, he's going to open the show. Let's get you going. And then he came out there, the entrance, little Yachty Cocky was there. His parents were in the front row. It was great.
0: Well, even for you last week, getting to spend some time with him and interview him and take pictures, I got a feeling for you it was a special event as well, because you've built a little bit of a bond with him. Obviously, you've talked about it, Chris and Wes, knowing him since his college days. And there's a lot of people that I think got to revel in that moment on Friday night. Then that takes us to Saturday. Golf, golf, golf. A little bit of Preakness in there. Softball. I got into, I'll admit, most innings I've ever watched of softball occurred at total innings. Watched a lot. Unfortunate ending yesterday for Ashley Chastain Woodard's ball club. UCLA's really good, and that is the direction that Ashley Chastain Woodard wants to take that program. And as I kind of followed them throughout the year, now y'all on the which hour y'all have her on, the Garnet Trust Hour,
1: Gamecock Central Takeover Hour. Gamecock, I know, Central, there's a lot of shows in the morning,
0: so
1: hard to keep up.
0: But y'all have her on, so y'all are maybe a little more intimate with everything.
1: Sure.
0: As I watched everything kind of play out this year for her, it felt like that transition year, where you had everything in place last year and you got that, but this year you're trying to hold on and get back to a tournament. You go to UCLA, who's really good. I think they were the number 7 national seed.
1: Yeah.
0: You can't quite get past them, but it's a learning experience. And now you gear up for it. Really feels like settling into her role as the University of South Carolina head softball coach.
1: I feel like we talk about this a lot with South Carolina coaches, but it kind of seems like they do things out of order sometimes, like Beamer's first year, right? When they end up going to a bowl game when nobody expected. And then, you know, a couple years after that, you know, you're going 5-7. It's like, well, if you went 5-7 the first year and then went to a bowl game in year room 2, it's like, okay, that's progress. You're doing great. They set the bar so high with what they did last year. They won like the first 20 games in a row. They went all the way to the Super Regional. They had UCLA on the ropes and were one out away from going to Oklahoma City, and then it fell apart, and UCLA ends up winning and advancing out and getting to the Women's College World Series themselves. But nevertheless, that season was so cool and so special and so fun to follow along with. That's hard to follow up on, right? Because you have just a special magic about you in a year like that. That's hard to replicate year over year over year. And they still had a good season. Again, they faced the brunt of conference play and didn't have the best record there, but still made the tournament as a 2 seed, went out to UCLA, and really, I mean, gave them a challenge, at least in the first game, more than the second game when they played on Saturday, won their games against Cal State Fullerton. But yeah, they didn't have enough for them, especially offensively, because they had three combined runs in their two games against them. That's not going to get it done. And again, UCLA flexed their muscle in game number two against them yesterday.
0: And, you know, maybe a budding rivalry, maybe not. I don't know, obviously, what occurred here in Columbia last year, where you're basically one pitch away from getting to the College World Series and UCLA rallies. This year, UCLA wins all three games that you play against them, winning the tournament game back in February and then taking two out there in Los Angeles this weekend. It'll be fun now. Now really comes the interesting part. Is she number one in the country? I don't know if I've ever looked, but next year we'll debut the arrival of Aspen Boulware for the University of South Carolina. That'll be something much like Asia Wilson, much like Gigi Jackson, other local, truly local stars that stayed home and played. And no offense to Marcus Lattimore and, you know, guys around the state that came up here, but I'm talking truly local Midlands kids that stayed right here to play for their university that was less than 10 miles away from where they were at. Aspen Boulware will be that young lady next year for South Carolina. And I know some of you are going to say, I don't pay that much attention, but all eyes will be on her and what Ashley Chastain Woodard does with her.
1: Yeah, and looking at it here, it still looks like she is still the number one player in next year's class. So yeah, there's going to be a lot of excitement for that. And again, this is not a South Carolina program that has a ton of rich history of doing a lot with softball over the years, so you're kind of trying to reset those standards. And again, when you look at the 2 years as a whole, really good, right? You made a super in year one, you made a regional in year number two, you got number one player coming in 2027, so lots to build off of. But again, it sucks the way that it ended yesterday. We'll certainly try and get Ashley Chastain Woodard coming on here in the future to kind of recap things. But nonetheless, that is, well, I guess once baseball's done, likely tomorrow, that'll be the end of this calendar year of Gamecock sports.
0: And we'll talk about that.
1: What a year it's been, man.
0: We'll talk more about that as we go through the week here and start to get set for summertime. It's a week from today. I guess the official start of summertime, maybe the official unofficial start of summertime with Memorial Day and all your cookouts and everything that gets going next week, Tyler.
1: Yeah, Memorial Day to me is kind of the official start of summer. We always got out of school that Friday before growing up, and again, like the last week of school, you're not really doing anything. You're kind of coasting along, maybe taking some tests or whatever. But yeah, once you get to Memorial Day weekend, obviously my favorite weekend of mine because of the Indy 500 and the Coke 600 and Monaco when it used to be on Sunday as well. Then it's boom, 2 months of summertime, 3 months, whatever it is. And unfortunately, when you're an adult, you have to work. So not quite as enjoyable as when you're a kid, but still, this is kind of the mark of the summer starting for me.
0: Yeah, well, we'll get into that. I know for my kids, they're out this week. I think a lot of schools have changed the date for what they're doing now as it pertains to when you're in and out of school and allowing kids to be out before Memorial Day. So we'll talk about that as we go through the week, get you set for the summer. Got some football stuff. The 2014 playoff, 16-12, continues to rage on. We'll get into that later on today. Matt Hayes has got a take on it that we're not going to go to 24. We're not going to go to 24, and I want to get into that a little bit because we are, again, in my opinion, watching the evolution, the continued evolution of college football. And, you know, for a lot of us, Tyler, you're 29, I'm 44. This is what we will watch for the next 30 years, 35 years. Whatever happens is what we get.
1: And we all, I think, are in agreement that once you go to a point, it doesn't regress. We're not going back to four. Once we go past 12, we're not going back to that. Whatever happens, it's either that or something bigger in the future. Because they're not gonna make less money for themselves by taking games away. So we got to be very, very careful about the decisions that we make here within this year, because they have a December 1st deadline again. Because the future of college football relies on it.
0: Yeah, no, it's again going to be to me over the next 4 or 5 years. What we'll end up seeing is how college football is going to be shaped that we will be watching and how we handle NIL and transfer portal and college football playoff and even things like coaching salaries and things of that nature. And it's all coming to a head. And just for the record out there, even though my tweet I thought was funny, the backlash for some of it, no, I do not think Morgan Wallen should be the commissioner of college football, although he does bring people together.
1: I'm not particularly a fan of his. I saw, you know, he had Spurrier down there this weekend and maybe potentially motivated the softball team to have some domino wins.
0: I want to get back to that.
1: But yeah, I mean, look, to each their own. If you like Morgan Wallen, that's fine. It's not my flavor of country music, but sure.
0: Well, anyway, but we'll talk about that. Yeah, he was in Gainesville this weekend. I put the tweet out because a couple weeks ago, I guess this is his thing for this tour, is he has like a celebrity, he's doing the stadium tour,
1: yeah.
0: walk out with him.
1: Like a Peyton Manning walked out in full uniform last year whenever they did that. Where was he at the other day? I think he was at Alabama.
0: Nick Saban walked out with him.
1: I did think it was funny, Tebow tried to make him do the gator chomp, and he's like, I ain't doing that. So at least he's true to his team. But yeah, he's popped around a couple different SEC stadiums so far. I don't think he's been to Athens. But yeah, it's all part of it, I guess.
0: And Steve Spurrier walked out with him. I guess that was that Saturday night, I believe.
1: Do you think Steve Spurrier knew who he was before the weekend?
0: I think he knew.
1: Maybe not listen to him.
0: The personalities are entirely different. If you know Spurrier, and Spurrier's in town tonight for the South Carolina Athletic Hall of Fame. He's being inducted. I saw some pictures last night of him being in town and around people at their little gala they had. Spurrier's an awkward dude to begin with. Like, he just, the interactions with him.
1: Sure.
0: If he wasn't a championship winning football coach, you'd be kind of like, man, I don't know about this guy, but he wins championships and he's got some form of a, what is it? The memory you have that you don't forget.
1: Like photographing memory?
0: Something of that type, because he can recall plays from his playing day that are seem minuscule, but he's like, on second down we ran this play, but on third down we came back and ran this play, and then
1: Kevin Miller of Gamecock Central is writing a book about the Spurrier era here at South Carolina. We had him on a couple weeks ago, and you know, we asked him about, you know, the experience of writing and talking to Spurrier and all that kind of stuff, and he mentioned something about, they were talking about the Florida days, and he just started rattling off Danny Werfel game stats. And they were right. Like, he got the numbers right. And again, that was stuff that happened 30 years ago. But yeah, he's still as sharp as ever, man.
0: But I say that because, I watched the video of him and Morgan Wallen coming out, and you're like, oof, that looks awkward. And like, poor Spurrier, man, at 80, he's not moving around quite as well as he used to. But anyway, 803-404-6100. Yes, we will talk a little bit of baseball as well. They get swept and conclude the regular season. And now we know 5:30 on Tuesday, tomorrow, and we'll have the coverage for you right here on 107.5 The Game. It is a single elimination, so as Tyler said, they will take on Tennessee, and if they are to lose, that will be the end of it. That will mercifully put this season to an end, and then we all move forward to the exciting part, the kind of the freshness, the newness of, all right, who is the new coach? What does it look like? How does that coach talk? What is their vision for everything?
1: And given the fact that we've had such a long time to do this, I think we're going to know more about these candidates than any other coaching search ever, because we've been talking about these guys off and on for basically a month plus now.
0: So, yep, we'll get into that. A lot to do this past weekend. A lot of golf, obviously. PGA Championship. I'll throw out kind of a questionable point. Was it a bit of a downer? Was it a letdown? Some thoughts from the PGA Championship. Was it a bit of a bummer? We'll also talk with Korn Ferry Tournament Director over from the Colonial Life Charity Classic, Chris Baker, coming up at 12:30 today. That was a phenomenal tournament. Absolutely phenomenal. They had a great finish yesterday. They are signed up for 3 more years of that at Wood Creek. We'll talk about that coming up later on this hour. Again, if you want to be a part of the program, 803-404-6100. A lot to get to this afternoon, your Monday afternoon edition of the Halftime Show.
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0: Monday afternoon. Welcome back to the work week as we work toward Memorial Day this coming next Monday, a week from today. And so you get your Memorial Day weekend. So prepare accordingly. There will be food discussion later on in the week.
1: That's right.
0: We will have some grilling and discussion, and might have to get like a seasoning guy on or something. I don't know. We might have to figure something out. I don't know. We got to get set for some food discussion.
1: Yeah. See if we can land the Dano's guy. You know about him? Dano's Seasoning?
0: He
1: is like a social media, YouTube, okay. And TikTok. And he basically talks about his seasoning. So okay. he'd be a great guy to get if we could land him.
0: All right. We'll check in. Yeah. Well, look, we've had City Limits Barbecue on before. We've done all kinds of stuff around Memorial Day because it's that time of the year. So we'll certainly see what else is out there to get involved with in terms of barbecuing this coming weekend or grilling or however you want to do it. 803-404-6100, how you can weigh in. Let's get into a little bit of this baseball for a second here. They get swept over the weekend. I will say I am a little surprised the way the bottom fell out. Mm-hmm. Like, I didn't expect big things. You and I were never trying to suggest that this team was going to turn it around and get to the NCAA tournament. I feel like we reported on it, if you'd call what we did reporting. Again, I don't think we're media members. I think we're entertainers. But we never, I think, went out of our way to say, like, hey, yeah, win this. Like, we would say, all right, if you can do this, maybe get momentum. Who knows? But there was a low expectation that anything was going to come of this season.
1: We entertained that there were pathways.
0: Right.
1: Right? Okay. Like, hey, technically you're not out of it. If you do this, this, and this, you have a chance. And technically speaking, they're still not out of it. If they could run their way through Hoover this week, which isn't going to happen.
0: Sorry, good point.
1: They would make the NCAA tournament. Not going to happen. Could they win a game? Sure. Baseball's funny that way. Can they win two or three? Probably not. But yeah, and look, for the purposes of our job, we come in here, we have to talk about these teams. No matter how good or bad they are, we have to talk about these teams when they play, when they're getting ready for other games. So we're always going to try and find the angle of, okay, here's where your optimism still is if you can do those kind of things. Unfortunately, it went out the window. And even in the middle of the season, we were kind of setting what we thought were realistic goals. My biggest thing, first off, was can you eclipse 6 wins? Last year's team was the worst in SEC history for Carolina, but winning 6 games, you passed that. Unfortunately, that was your last conference win against Kentucky a couple weeks ago. Then it was like, oh, hey, can you get to 10? Which, again, on paper, theoretically looks better, even though it doesn't end up amounting for much. And unfortunately, I didn't know that Kentucky win was going to be the last one maybe of the entire season because they've lost every game since then. So we were setting what we thought were realistic goals. Did they accomplish most of them? No, not really. But again, when you still have to watch and focus on this team, we're trying to find anything, right? And unfortunately, they didn't give us a lot these past couple weeks.
0: Yeah, at the end of the day, kind of what you're saying, you kind of was like, all right, I'm watching just because – look, South Carolina baseball, you pull for them, but you don't want to see them get their brains beat in.
1: Sure.
0: And I feel like me personally, I won't speak for you, it was hope against hope that this team would just be competitive and give me something to watch down the stretch. Cool, I enjoy it. They play early games in the week, 6:30, and come home, throw it on television, be grilling outside, have a little baseball. But when they're not competitive and you're getting beat by the Citadel 4-0, it's useless to throw on.
1: Yeah, you turn the game on, then when they're down 7-0 in the fourth inning, you say, okay, I'm going to do something else in my evening. And it's pretty simple after that. Yeah, and the weird thing is, and it's interesting to hear Monty talk after each game, like Tuesday against Winthrop, the effort wasn't there. Thursday against Vanderbilt, the effort was there. Like, it just goes so back and forth that we were giving them a lot of credit, in the couple weeks after Mineri left, that he hadn't lost the team. Those guys were still playing, still focused on the team, where I feel like in the last couple weeks, that's wavered a little bit. It's not been every single game. You've seen them give a good effort. Who did they play in the next to last series?
0: Alabama.
1: Yeah, where they charged the comeback in game number 3. And nearly made a game out of it, and it came up short. They're like, okay, that's a team playing with effort. And then 2 days later, they're getting stomped by Winthrop. So it's just kind of come and gone in these past couple weeks. And again, we'll see what they look like tomorrow.
0: Here is Saturday afternoon after the third game of the series, Monty Lee addressing the 12-game losing streak.
2: Yeah, I do. I think that confidence is so important in baseball. I think it's so critical in baseball that, that you show up every day and you find a way to play with confidence. I think our team can compete with anybody. We've shown that when we're confident and when we play together. And, we've been kicked in the teeth a good bit. And when you wake up every day, if you if you're a little down in the dumps based on how you're playing and how the team's playing, it can really affect how you play overall as a team. And it's just been challenging. I think that's the biggest thing, is if you can find a way to not worry so much about all the outside noise when things aren't going well, and just show up and play the game the way that you know how to play the game, and play it because you love it, and you got a chance to do some things. So we just got to find a way to go out and enjoy competing, and hopefully that's the lesson that these guys will take, you know, from this season moving forward, for all of them.
0: We'll hear from Monty Lee at least one more time prior to tomorrow's ball game against Tennessee. I don't know if he met with the media today or if he's doing it later this afternoon.
1: That I don't know. I think they might. It would make more sense if they just went straight from Nashville to Hoover, right?
0: Yeah, because it depends, I guess. You're done Saturday evening. Do you come back here for Sunday only to travel, Monday today and get there? So I'm assuming, they went. And plus, they're out of school. So yeah. I'm assuming.
1: Hey, they could have gotten a fun night on Broadway on Saturday night.
0: They could have. Real quick, let's hear a little bit more from Monty Lee. This is going to be clip number 5, Dave. This is kind of what means the most. This is Monty right here talking about being just grateful for the opportunity to be the interim coach this year.
2: That I'm, quite honestly, that I'm grateful for all of it. Yeah, I really am. I mean, I'm grateful for all of it. I'm grateful for all the great times and all the tough times. And I just hope that because of this, something good will happen, whatever that is, and that I'll be better. Be a better coach, wherever I'm coaching in the future, because I've went through all of this and I've learned a lot, over the course of this season for sure.
0: We'll get more into that as we go through. There's just not much else to say. I mean, there truly isn't. What do you can't, the horse is dead. It's been beaten. It's turned into partially. Like, the thing is, you go through tomorrow night's game, you pull for him. Yeah, I'm pulling for him to win tomorrow. I'm pulling for him to have a run so that we got something to get energetic about this week. I'm also realistic of what they are and who they are, and they don't match up for whatever reason. And I got a feeling a lot of those guys, no offense to the great community of Hoover, Alabama, and Birmingham, also not where I would want to spend the beginning of my summer vacation, even if you're going to play in the Cape Cod League or something else like that.
1: Yeah. And look, if you're a fan of this program, you obviously want to see this team be successful, but I think you're also looking at this through the lens of tomorrow, Wednesday, Thursday, however long they end up lasting of this, like, okay, this is hopefully the end of a really bad era, right? I think we're going to look back on, and even though he didn't coach the back half of the season, he's still responsible for what this team was in the entirety of the 2026 season. This 2 years of the Paul Maneri era is going to be a black eye on this program for a very, very long time that hopefully we are talking about very quickly getting turned around with whoever the next head coach is.
0: 803-404-6100. Let's switch over to a little bit of golf. I love community events. I'm huge on this state. I love it when we get great events, and the Corn Ferry Tour was here this weekend. I was out there on Thursday. Tyler was out there as well. We'll talk about that, how the tournament went, what they think about it, and it's coming back 3 more years. Chad Baker joins us next with the Chris Baker, excuse me, I keep calling him Chris Baker joins us, the tournament director for the Corn Ferry Colonial Carolina, the Colonial Cup that took place this past weekend. 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

0: It is 12:33 as we get you going here on a brand new work week. Monday, fresh off a great weekend of sports, and really do enjoy great events in our state. Love the Heritage. Love Darlington and the race down there. But I love kind of the other events that we have, the Carolina Cup. And this past weekend, you had the Corn Ferry Tour here in town for the Colonial Life Charity Classic. It was the first time of this event over at Wood Creek. And joining us now to talk about that is Tournament Director Chris Baker. And there's a lot that goes into it. I know I texted you a couple times this weekend. You never responded. I thought, my man's probably busy. Sleep is not his friend this weekend, but hopefully today and tomorrow you're able to catch up on it. Chris, welcome in, and congratulations on a great event put on this weekend.
1: Hey, thanks for having me on, William. Yes, it was first of all, I apologize for not getting back to you. That was my fault. But, yeah, there was a golf tournament happening out here, Colonial Life Charity Classic, and we had a great weekend. We had a great winner.

0: looked at this place too, and they just loved Columbia, and it was a dream, and we made it a reality. So it's been awesome to be a part of it.
1: He is, again, Chris Baker. I apologize. I've got a great buddy of mine named Chad Baker who we've coached basketball against. So I get a mulligan the one time I accidentally refer to you to Chad, because he's a great human being as well, and our kids have grown up together. But talk about putting this event together and why Wood Creek was the right course, and then what y'all had to do to get it set up to host a professional-type event.
0: Yeah, so these events, they're community-driven. So it was amazing just to see the companies, the corporate involvement this year in the event, and the feedback's been phenomenal, to just hear their excitement and to have them be a part of it. But just to get the golf course ready, Stephen Smith, our agronomist here, Tim Connolly is the PGA Tour agronomist that came in. Those two guys worked long hours just getting this thing together. They got all kinds of their staff, volunteers in. It was just truly incredible to see what they did. And, you know, we had a massive volunteer group that came out from all around the state as well. So just a team effort to make this thing happen.
1: What is your estimate on the financial impact that a tournament like this can have for the Midlands, with hotels and bringing people in? I know I was on the little shuttle coming over on Thursday, and two guys behind me were very excited. I guess they were taking a guy's weekend. They were coming down to catch a little bit of the tournament. They were going to play some golf here in the Midlands. Obviously, those dollars they spend and go into our local economy. What can you tell us about the impact, financial impact of this tournament for the local economy?
0: Yeah, so that's a great question, and it's something we're proud of, just to have this here and give back to the city, because similar events, similar size markets generate between $6.5 to $7 million. So we're doing an economic impact study, partnering with the University of South Carolina to get that done. So we'll have more information shortly, but yeah, I think a $7 million economic impact is a very fair number.
1: No, it's an incredible number. And the best news of it all, you and I were talking on my way here to the station. We've got 3 more years of this. It's a 4-year contract, so you will now get set. Your attention will turn to getting set for next year, correct?
0: Correct. I got better news. It was a 5-year deal, so four more years left. Yeah.
1: What will be your plan of action? You've now seen this baby in place for 1 year. I know there were things you think, all right, I can change that a little bit. I can move this run. What's one of the first things off the top of your head you're like, I love what we did, but I can add this and enhance it even more?
0: Yeah, so our team, the operations team, you just dream it up and they can build it, which is really cool to see and see it all happen. But I think just continue to add some corporate hospitality. I think we can make 18 green look even better with some more sky boxes around the green, circle that completely. And then just some space for the general public to come in and enjoy it, because we really want this thing to be an event to host corporate, and then also an event to just host the families and make an event that they can come out to, you know, the husbands and wives with their daughters and sons, just to make it an event that they can just grow and see it as an event that they want to be at every single year.
1: I was on one of those skyboxes on Thursday. It was phenomenal. You're right. Continuing to grow that. I will offer up. Now, the one thing y'all also did is you had kind of a concert series post-tournament that was really good. I will offer up free of charge, and he doesn't know this yet, our own Captain David Ayer, who loves guitars. Dave, would you be willing to go and play some of your guitar music for the tournament next year?
2: Sure.
1: There you go. There we go, Chrissy. We're helping you already. We're offering you David Ayer for free.
0: David, we'd love to have you. It's the concert series, sponsored by South Carolina Water Utilities. They were fantastic. The concerts were amazing. We had great turnout each and every night, headlined by Larry Fleet and Dave Kennedy Saturday evening. And it was really, really fun just to see everybody come out, enjoy the evenings, and just experience the Wood Creek Club at its finest, because Harold Pickerel just recently finished up the renovation here. And I think everybody was blown away with the what this place looked like.
3: So as you're going through the event over the weekend, I'm sure you talked to a lot of the patrons that were out there. How much do you take into what they say, what their experience is, as you try and always improve and make things better for next year and the years to come?
0: No, for sure. So I was a past player myself, and I played out here for 16 years, PGA Tour and Korn Ferry Tour. And the cool part for me was just the hearing feedback from the caddies and the players, spectators. It was overwhelmingly positive. And yes, there was a few things we can improve on for sure. It's the first year. There's going to be problems, mistakes, but overwhelmingly,

0: really positive reviews from everyone. It was great to hear that, and it's cool knowing that with all the work our team did, we did a great job and made something special for Columbia and the Richland County area.
1: Obviously, still about a year away, but I get a text in on our text line. Greg asks, and I don't know how you can answer this, but he says, ask about volunteer opportunities and how people can get involved. If people want to go ahead and start planning for next year and they want to be involved with volunteer opportunities, Chris, how can people reach out to you, your staff, your team, to go ahead and start being involved?
0: Yeah, absolutely. Volunteers are the lifeblood of this event, and we had an incredible team this year, and only hoping to grow that every single year. But ColonialLifeCC.com, you can go on there, click on volunteers. We will be opening that registration shortly. We'll wrap up our notes this year, and then we'll get started for next.
1: Let's real quick here, about 3-4 minutes left with you. The tournament itself, I hadn't gotten into that, but Cole Sherwood comes from behind and wins the tournament, one stroke victory over Zach Blair. In terms of the tournament, in terms of the actual playing, you got everything I think you wanted. You had a couple local guys. Matt Neesmith stood out to me from South Carolina. You also have Blades Brown, the 18-year-old up-and-coming young man who I think a lot of us expect to see on the PGA Tour in majors in the coming years. I think in terms of players, in terms of the way it played out, you couldn't ask for a better finish on Sunday afternoon.
0: Absolutely not. It was great. Cole is an incredible person and an even better golfer. It was exciting to see him. I played with him a few times and love that guy, and I'm cheering for him. And from this side of things, the operations and the tournament directing and that role, I'm cheering for everyone. I know how hard they work, and I just want to see them all succeed. So it was great to crown a champion in the inaugural Colonial Life Charity Classic and Cole Sherwood.
1: What is from players that you've had a chance to speak with we're not even 24 hours from this tournament ending. What has been the feedback on the course that you got and what they liked and maybe some things they didn't like?
0: You know, if I had to say something they didn't like, I don't even have anything for you, so I apologize. But they overwhelmingly, everybody loved the golf course. The greens, they said the greens were very tricky, difficult, but still fair, right? So the winning score was right where we would love to see it. It wasn't too low and it wasn't too high. So the golf course held up fantastic, and the players just love the layout. The layout out here is beautiful golf course, tee to green. It just sets up so nice. And the green complexes, I just had a lot of comments. They said that they were fair, but they were very, very difficult.
1: So no, I don't want to say negative. That's the wrong word. But much like we heard with the PGA this past weekend, where some players were upset with pin placements and things of that nature, good to hear you didn't have that. We'll get you out of here on this. You mentioned how people can go and sign up for volunteer spots that's coming up here in the near future. The tournament, do you have the date for next year just yet, or will that come out with the schedule so that we can go ahead and put that down in the coming months?
0: Yeah, we don't have the date locked in just yet, but it will be out hopefully sooner than later, and it will definitely be in May, if not the same week, you know, plus or minus a week. So same time of the year, great time to be out and about here in Columbia, and the weather should be fantastic.
1: Chris, you and your team, phenomenal job. $7 million impact is about what you're estimating. Am I saying that fair for the local economy?
0: Absolutely. We'll have that study done, and but yeah, similar markets, $7 million. So this is a great thing we're bringing to the city.
1: Phenomenal. Excellent. Excellent work. Get some rest, buddy. I know, much like Darlington, when I used to deal with Kerry Tharp, you're right back at it in the coming weeks, getting set for next year. And we look forward to keeping up with you and talking about this event throughout the year and getting set for next May. Appreciate you taking time out today.
0: Thank you very much. Appreciate you having me.
1: Take care. That is, again, Chris Baker, tournament director for the Colonial Life Charity Classic that was this weekend. And Tyler, again, I know you're from Georgia, but, you know, my hometown here, being from Columbia, love seeing events like this, especially, again, right here. I know it was out in Elgin, but right here in the Midlands, that has, as he said, a $7 million impact on the local economy.
2: Yeah, no, and that's the sense that we got when we were out there on Thursday is how big this is going to be locally here. And again, when you have these events years in a row, it grows, right? It creates a reputation, and I'm interested to see what a difference it can make as it gets into years 2, 3, and beyond.
1: 803-404-6100, how you can weigh in. We'll come back and close up hour number one. 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
6: Tonight, Game 1 of the Western Conference Final in the NBA as Oklahoma City hosts San Antonio. But in reality, this is just Series 1 between these two teams. No squad in the West can match up with either the Thunder or the Spurs moving forward. Not the Lakers, not the Rockets, not the Nuggets, and not the Wolves. This will be the first of many conference finals between OKC and San Antonio. I'm Nick Costos.
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13: Ride the crest of the hill. Oh, it's exquisite!
1: That was the call yesterday at the PGA Championship. As it comes to a wrap, Aaron, is it Rye?
2: Rye.
1: Yeah. Wins. Look, I'm probably more... One reason I love doing the show is Tyler's more pro NASCAR, really gets into the nitty-gritty of it, understands it. I'm more PGA golf. So we cover a lot of we can cover a lot of sports, and then both of us are kind of looking around at the other when it comes to discussing, like, for me NASCAR, Denny Hamlin wins, by the way, this weekend. Good for him. Nobody had a pick, but
2: well, have some thoughts on the All-Star race later this week.
1: I was disappointed with how this tournament kind of went.
2: Okay.
1: There was a lot of discussion about the course on Monday and Tuesday and even Wednesday leading up to it about what kind of course it was going to be. Was it too easy? Were the greens going to be too easy? Or the greens were the defense of the tournament. If the greens didn't play well or allowed golfers to score, you could get numbers into the high teens, closer to 20. But being a new course and some of the things they did with rough could make it too difficult. It really constantly, even yesterday coming down the stretch, it felt like golfers were more holding on than making shots, that nobody was really making a move there for a long time, as opposed to going out and making birdies. And I'm not asking for like 63s and 64s and 65s, but you like to see a tournament where some birdies are happening, giving it action. And it never felt like you were seeing that yesterday. And then, no offense to Aaron Rye, and I'm probably in the minority on this, but much like I say with my college basketball Final Four, when we get to the end, I want the blue bloods in there. I don't want the Cinderellas. And thank you, Aaron Rye, for being a part of the tournament. You needed to step out of the way and let John Rahm and Justin Thomas and some of the big names carry us down the stretch.
2: So you don't enjoy the uniqueness of this story of Rye winning?
1: No.
2: Not even for like the moment?
1: Nope. No. Well, maybe.
2: Okay.
1: Maybe.
2: Because it seems like he's very well liked on the tour. Like,
1: oh, yeah, I'm sure he's a great dude.
2: Sounds like everybody's like, oh, you know, if I'm going to lose somebody, I'd rather it be him.
1: He's won on the DP Tour. Like, he's not a bad golfer.
2: And he never even had, like, a top 15 at a major either. Like, this was really, really completely out of nowhere. Which, again, that's the cool thing about golf is, you know, you can be kind of a relative mid-pack to nobody type of person and then just have a great day, and suddenly you're winning, what, $3.5 million in the PGA Championship?
1: Yeah. Oh, it's great. Kudos to him. It's great for his career. Maybe it causes him to blossom into a next big thing or goes on to win another major or something of that nature. But, no, I got to admit, situations, especially because then he wins it by 3 strokes too, so you don't even have that, like,
2: and that birdie certainly helped out, right? That, so you didn't have the drama of like going down to the last hole and essentially as he approached 18, he's like, well, unless he just shoots this into the parking lot, he's going to win the thing.
1: Yeah, I don't want to have John Vandeveld, I believe is the name that I'm going for. John Vandeveld back at the British Open. Like, I don't care if I pull for him. I don't care whether I like him or not. I don't want to have a guy coming down the stretch. Bryson DeChambeau, maybe.
2: Yeah.
1: Like, one of the big names that I don't like coming down the stretch, you're like, ooh, hit it in the rough and, like, shank it or something. I don't want this guy to, like, do something bad on 18 that, like, cost him. It'd be heartbreaking.
2: Does the prestige of the tournament influence that? Like, again, if we're talking about, like, I don't know, the Travelers or something like that, that's not a major, then are you looking at it this one differently?
1: Yes. I want, in like a tournament like this, I want one of the big names to step forward. I want to see him battling it down the stretch. We are owed, say what you want, we are owed a Rory Scheffler duel to the finish. Rahm, throw him in there if you want. Throw Cameron Young in there. There's a lot of good golfers. Aaron Rye is a great golfer. He's 10 times better than anything I'll ever even dream of being. It's hard to win a golf tournament. Kudos to him for doing it. It's not what I want. It's not what keeps me entertained. I gladly left to go to my son's AAU basketball game yesterday without worrying, am I going to miss something great, and following it on my phone. And that, to me, is a little bit of a disappointment.
2: Okay, I see.
1: Let's go out to the phone lines quickly before we wrap up the hour. Bob is on hold. Bob, how you doing? What's on your mind?
14: Yeah, I'm doing good. Thanks for taking my call. Hey, just wanted you to know, I listened to Chris's segment on the Colonial Life Classic. I was able to volunteer out there. I'm telling you, that was as well-organized a tournament as I've been involved with. And I've worked a number of the PGA events, and the golf was incredible. Just great players, opportunity to get up against the ropes and really see it firsthand. And so, agree with you. I would encourage people to get involved for next year and beyond. It was a great event. Chris did a wonderful job.
1: Excellent. Thank you for the phone call, Bob. Yeah, I'm very excited about that event. Very excited we got it for the upcoming 4 years. It's going to be something that I think, especially for the Midlands. I know it's, again, out in Elgin, but for the Midlands, Tyler, it's really cool. I mean, again, the Carolina Cup is down there in Camden, the horse racing event. You got the steeplechase in Aiken. Obviously, the big events, Darlington and Heritage are in Florence. Yeah. And then also the other PGA event that I think is getting a standalone weekend this year, the One Flight down in Myrtle Beach. But yeah, this is Columbia's year.
2: You have, and again, as the years go by, you know, it becomes more of a thing the more times you do it.
1: Well, we'll get into a little more golf talk, but that was my take. There is an annoyance that came out of the weekend. I think it's me getting grumpy and with age, but I'll get into that. Also, back into some other discussion of other sports. You're listening to The Halftime Show.
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0: Now, this is a classic. Tom Petty, I Won't Back Down. It motivates, inspires, gets the crowd going in the going into the fourth quarter at Florida football games. Ben Hill Griffin Stadium, Steve Spurrier Field. And then there's this other guy, known to you young kids as Morgan Wallen. This is the Florida softball coach, Tim Walton, thinking Morgan Wallen, who was in Gainesville this weekend, played two shows, Friday and Saturday night. I saw the video of him coming out with Tim Tebow on Friday. A lot of energy. Tebow's trying to get him to do the gator chomp.
1: He said no. He said, it's not going to work for me, brother.
0: Then Saturday night, he came out with old Steve Spurrier. There was an awkward fist bump slash handshake that didn't go well at the very beginning. Coach Spurrier, a great athlete in his own time, incredible at golf, incredible football player, incredible baseball player. Body's breaking down on him a little bit. He was probably loud. Spurrier's not a real loud talker. Probably very loud in that back area. You can see they're trying to communicate.
1: Sure.
0: Spurrier was very excited to have him rub the gator that's right there. Mm. Morgan did that and then kind of left Spurrier back behind him as he walked out onto the crowd. And Wallen has that effect on people. He brings people together. Apparently got Nick Saban.
1: Yeah, there's every at least SEC venue you go to, there's always some significant figure from that program that tends to walk out with him. Now, he's not always going to, like, embrace the local team.
0: Right.
1: Right? He's a Tennessee guy, so he was full on for the Vols when he did that show. But, yeah, I don't think he was wearing anything crimson-y for Alabama, given the rivalry. And same thing with Florida, where he wouldn't do the gator chomp for Tebow.
0: Right.
1: And you know, he kind of acknowledged the camera, like, yeah, I ain't going to do that, man. So at least he's loyal to his team. I'll give him that. Because there are a lot of people, a lot of artists that'll go out there and they'll wear a rival's jersey. I was in Dallas. I know I'm an Eagles fan, but I'll wear a Cowboys jersey. Like, no. You got to stay true to your team, man. So I'll give him credit for that. At least he's true to his roots of being a Tennessee fan.
0: Well, it apparently paid off big for the Florida softball team. Head coach Tim Wallen thinking Morgan Wallen being around the team this weekend or being around Gainesville. Here's what he had to say about the motivation it provided for his team's dominance.
2: I mean, it's good. I mean, we only had to play five innings, so I think that's always good. You know, when you can do it. But you know that, you know, I think it's good. So I mean, I'm never going to be too critical of, you know, 8 runs and 12 runs yesterday. I think it's important for us to continue to maintain, you know, the confidence and get off our feet as early as we can. And you know, one thing nobody teaches you this in coaching. You know, Morgan Wallen comes to town, everybody's excited, and I'm like, oh shoot, we got players going to the concert. And I got players going to the concert again tonight. And you're like, you don't think about that stuff. You're like, well, shoot, we got to get up for BP. And then, man, did you guys, that was great. So that's not something anybody coached me up on. So it's great to get off and get the game on early so we can get our kids to the dang Morgan Wallen concert tonight, you know?
0: To be in college again, Tyler. The greatness of being in college. Play your softball game, dominate your foe, and then go to a Morgan Wallen concert.
1: And have the energy to do all that.
0: Exactly. That's the big thing.
1: Yeah. And now here's the thing. Florida softball is really good. They were clearly a much better team than Florida A&M, who they beat 12-0. Much better team than George Tech, who they run-ruled on Saturday, or beat Saturday, and then beat Sunday in the elimination game. So how much credit do you give to Morgan Wallen? I don't know. I just think they were a better team than who they ended up facing throughout the weekend. But for the sake of the quote, it's funny.
0: Well, anyway, it's funny. It's entertaining. So South Carolina softball, maybe they needed a little Tom Petty, or I don't know. They needed something out in L.A. Maybe Kanye West. Is that fair? Kanye West out there? I don't know. Who is a good L.A. Snoop Dogg? Dr. Dre. See, I'm old, right? I don't know what the kids listen to these days.
1: Snoop's everywhere, he is. I guess. That could probably work.
0: Global. But South Carolina yesterday loses 15-1 to UCLA, and that ends their season. But I think for Ashley Chastain Woodard, now next year I think is when the pressure starts to build for her. You've gone to back-to-back NCAA tournaments, and now you get the number one player in the country in Aspen Bowlware coming in. Look, I'm not going to lie to y'all. I'm not trying to be mean about this. We've never talked softball. I mean, we talked last year a little bit. We've never talked softball. I'd never tell you who the number one recruit in the country was.
1: Right.
0: It's a testament to what Ashley Chastain Woodard has done. It's a testament to you as South Carolina fans that when a team wins around here, the support and the backing you give them, and that South Carolina softball will be a sport next year that I think has a lot more people's attention because back-to-back NCAA tournament appearances, and you bring in the number one prospect in the country who is a local kid as well.
1: Yeah, now you get to the point in year number three where you're really starting to set expectations, right? Because what they did in year one, nobody saw coming. And saying, okay, can you capitalize on that? And you still made a regional. You made the postseason, which, hey, that's objective number one, you know, when it comes to the sport itself. But now it's like, okay, you should make a regional. It'll be at least as good as you were this year. Now can you get yourself back to a super, hopefully in a host type situation, I think becomes the next question. So, yeah, the expectations shift as years go by. But, again, overall, through the first 2 years, it's been a resounding success for what Astro Chastain Woodard has done. Now, again, can she get them to that level of being in that Final Eight in Oklahoma City? That's the next question she has to answer.
0: And look, you know, you're in the SEC. You just mentioned Florida. Oklahoma's really good. The SEC is the premier conference in softball, so it doesn't get any easier. It's not like the SEC steps back last year or steps back from where they were. That was softball over the weekend. Baseball, unfortunately, not faring any better. And Tyler, the bottom finally fell out on them. I don't know when it fell out. Was it when Kentucky rallied midway through that game on Sunday? South Carolina had a sweep. It felt like in their grasp, and then let it get away from them. I don't know if that was the backbreaker, but then they followed that up with a loss to Citadel. They get swept on the road. I believe it was against LSU. They come back at the week off, get swept by Alabama, lose to Winthrop, and then you get swept by Vanderbilt in the final series of the season.
1: I feel like there's a case to be made about three or four times, like, oh, is that the last gasp of air that you had? And where that falls exactly is certainly up for debate. But nevertheless, this team's not been playing its best baseball in these past handful of weeks. Again, they weren't really playing for a whole lot other than, you know, the opportunity to make their record look a little bit better. And again, they've given, you know, good teams like Alabama a run in like that third game a couple weeks back. You've seen them. They had like an explosive, fourth inning, I think it was, in that game three on Saturday. But that was it for them. So you see these little pockets of things saying, okay, if they could have just like, you know, capitalized on that or harnessed that for an entire game or an entire series, we're talking about a different team. But their success only lasts so long. Pitching performances, hitting at the plate, errors in the field. It's just all at some point in the baseball season, you are what you are. And we've seen this team routinely not be able to pitch consistently well, not be able to hit consistently well, and have troubles in the field throughout the entire season. And that's why you end up with a team that's 7-23 in conference play and losing over 30 games for the first time in program history.
0: So what happens next? Quite frankly, I know they got a game left. That's for them to deal with. I start to look toward the hot board now, and hot boards are starting to come out. And the question will be is, who do you want? What fits this team? And we'll get into a little series this week of looking at individual things. I'll give you an example. We'll probably get into it coming up here later on in this show. But what needs to be fixed about Founders Park? Let's start with that.
1: Mm-hmm.
0: Like, that ballpark can be beautiful. It was beautiful at one time. It's still a great ballpark, but it needs some facial uplifts. It needs to be tightened up a little bit there. You need to catch up with modern 2026 going into 2027. So there's things across the board, you know, recruiting practices. You need to talk about how you approach the conference and pitching and what kind of players you're bringing in. There's a lot to get to there, but it brings us all the way back to who do you want? And I've come up with now two names. Look, I'm not a professional. I'm not Jack Veltri. I'm not John Whittle. Dave Cloninger does a really good job. But in my studying, I now have two names that I would say at the top of my list. Now, Kevin Schnall would be there, but selfishly, I want Kevin Schnall to stay at Coastal Carolina. I love him there. I'm becoming a huge Coastal Carolina fan. I hated and hate still, even though I love Ryan Beard and think he's going to do really big things, I hated losing a guy like Jamie Chadwell, because he brought personality to Coastal Carolina.
1: Sure.
0: And I hope Ryan Beard does the same. Kevin Schnall brings personality. It's a cardboard vanilla personality, mind you. But
1: I think I don't want to say it's vanilla.
0: He's intense.
1: It's hard-nosed.
0: Yes.
1: Right? He's a very intense guy. I think that's something people can gravitate towards.
0: I want him to stay down there. I want him to lead that program to great things. For South Carolina, I've kind of narrowed it down. I want somebody with a little bit of SEC background, which one of these candidates that I like doesn't fit. I want a sitting head coach. I want somebody who has done it at the highest level, and that would be SEC, ACC, Big 12, Big 10, so forth and so on.
1: Okay.
0: Guy number one on my list is James Ramsey, currently at Georgia Tech. He has done big things all along the way as an associate head coach at Florida State. He played at Florida State. That's his alma mater. Good news. Doesn't look like that job's opening anytime soon. You know, this past year with Georgia Tech, 45-9. This is a guy that's built up. They hit the ball exceptionally well. Florida State hit the ball exceptionally well when he was an assistant coach back there. This is a young guy. Again, I mentioned that, and I really like that. Just 30. I'm not crazy about hiring a coach younger than me. It makes me feel really old, but yeah. 36 years of age, he'll be 37. I love the energy, the enthusiasm. I think he gets it. You bring him here to the toughest conference in baseball to participate in. I absolutely love that. That's number one. And again, being from Atlanta, he's familiar with the area. Recruiting shouldn't be a hot mess trying to come in and find his way.
1: Yeah, no, that's a name that's gained a little bit more steam here as of late, and he's done a phenomenal job at Georgia Tech, and they're a team that has a strong likelihood of maybe being in Omaha here in about a month's time. But no, that's a name that I think has grown a lot of interest from people. And certainly if you can get him out, I don't know what his contract situation at Georgia Tech is, but if you can make it worth his while to come here, that would be something that would really excite the fan base.
0: Yeah, I mean, again, you mentioned that, again, he was with Florida State as a coach in 2018, but then he went to Georgia Tech as a hitting coach and associate head coach. Georgia, the school system does not allow for a head coach in waiting type title, but that's really what they were giving him when Danny Hall was there. And so you think about that. He went in 2019 and then first year as head coach there. South Carolina should have the money. They really should have the money. This is where all that money and all that revenue coming in, where you're able to take advantage of some teams because everybody else is spending on football. You're going to have some extra dollars left to spend on baseball. I would love James Ramsey. Number two is the guy that you and Elijah introduced to me, and I've spent more time looking at him. I got to say, I'm for Dan Fitzgerald. Dan Fitzgerald is number two. Yeah, Kevin Schnall is number one on my list. I just want him to stay at Coastal. But number two on my list is, or number one on my list, or number two, I guess, is James Ramsey. Number three on my list is Dan Fitzgerald.
1: Yeah.
0: Get one of those guys, and I think you have hit an absolute grand slam of a hire on paper.
1: Yeah, Fitzgerald has done a really good job of turning a program that has really never done a whole lot in Kansas in their entire history into something serious. And they've won the Big 12 this past weekend, regular season title. They got a shot to be hosting a regional coming up here in a couple weeks. So he's done a really good job. He's a winner when he was at community colleges in Iowa. He was winning state championships and playing for the, I think, D2 World Series down there as well. So he's a guy that's winning's kind of followed him wherever he's gone. Carolina would be able to pay him probably significantly more than he's making at Kansas right now, because even through his contract extension, he's not going to make $1 million per year anytime soon. Again, I imagine the resources here are a whole lot better. So you have a lot of things that can make it worth his while to be willing to come here if you have a shot with him.
0: He had 1 year at LSU in the SEC as kind of a recruiting coordinator, so he's familiar with the conference. Those are the three names. Kevin Schnall, again, would be phenomenal. I kind of would prefer he stay at Coastal. But Dan Fitzgerald and James Ramsey are my top two. I think South Carolina can pay the money to get them. I think they can outbid Georgia Tech and Kansas. Shouldn't be a problem. I think they have the resources to go out and get them and then let them go with it. You know, James Ramsey's 36, I just mentioned. Why does that matter to me? He's got the energy. He can do the Gamecock Club events. He can get out and recruit. He can coach. He can do everything you need. Hopefully he does social media a little bit and is able to kind of build his club that way as well.
1: Worth noting, his salary is only $450,000.
0: And South Carolina paid Paul Maneri $1.3 million this year.
1: Yep.
0: And I expect him to bump that just a little bit closer to top 10 type material for whomever the next coach is.
1: Right.
0: So that's, you said James Ramsey, there's got to be some incentives in there too.
1: Now there are, and it will increase by $25,000, but he's in his like first year.
0: Right.
1: Right. So again,
0: and he was a young guy too.
1: He was a young guy. So they're starting off low. Now, again, if Georgia Tech really wants to hang on with him, they will probably come to the table with some kind of contract extension offer, even if it's only been 1 year, because he's done such a good job. So, but for the time being, yes, you could offer a lot more than they're paying him right now.
0: 803-404-6100 if you want to weigh into any of that. Coming back, we'll get into a little bit of football for South Carolina. They get some news from the weekend, a couple commitments, and we'll break those down. 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

0: ABL, always be listening to the program. Because right now, unannounced, unprompted, I have Journey tickets. That's right. Journey. I actually don't. Do you know, Dave, do you know what the official tour is called that they'll be back in town tomorrow night at Colonial Life Arena?
1: No.
0: You know what the tour is called? I'm trying to look it up real quick. I believe it's we're final tour, but probably not the final tour. The Final Frontier Tour, I believe, is what I'm...
1: 15th Annual Retirement Tour.
0: Yeah, yeah. Journey is... They figured it out. If you promote it as the final tour, you can make a lot of money, only to then do another final tour the following year, 2 years later, and everybody's like, well, I thought we just did this. And then they're like, no, that was the unofficial official. Well, Journey's back in town. I've been multiple times. They're a great concert, and they are back in town. I'm kind of looking at this. I guess they're wrapping up a tour. Okay. All right. I don't know what I'm looking at. It starts the dates. September.
1: Final Frontier Tour.
0: Yeah. What I'm looking at is September 12th. It starts in Los Angeles, and then it goes through November 28th. But then if I scroll down further on their webpage, it tells me tomorrow night, right here in Columbia, South Carolina, we will have Journey at the Colonial Life Arena. And if you text us now with the words Journey, don't stop believing. We've got tickets for you. Jeannie will go in there. The first people to send in a text, 803-404-6100. You got to text Journey, don't stop believing, and we will have tickets for you. How about that? You a Journey fan?
1: Don't call.
0: Yeah. Not calling. Do not call. Do not harass Captain Dave.
2: Just text.
0: This is a text win line situation. You got to text in, 803-404-6100. Journey, don't stop believing. It can be do not or don't, whatever. I think the official words are right. Don't stop believing. D-O-D-O-N. Apostrophe T, believe, don't stop believing, right? Dave? David?
1: Yeah.
0: Yeah, don't stop believing, correct?
1: Yes.
0: There you go. Showing my age a little bit. So yeah. Send in those text messages right now. Jeannie will pull the text, and she will send out a winner to let you know who all has won. So good luck. I'll see y'all getting in with those texts for Journey tomorrow night. So that's why you always got to be listening. I didn't promote it, didn't mention it, just giving you a chance to win. And that's what we do here at your home of the Gamecocks.
1: Only 2% of tickets left, so this is about to be
2: I think it's tonight. I think it's tonight, not tomorrow night.
0: Oh, that's a good point. It is tonight. Yeah.
2: Per our text message, it is tonight in Columbia.
0: Today is the 18th. That's
2: today
0: a good
2: is
0: point.
2: The 18th,
0: today is not
2: yes.
0: the 17th.
2: Not the 19th. Today is the 18th.
0: That is something tough to learn at 1:22 afternoon. Boy, I hope I haven't missed any bill payments.
2: I was going to say, if you win these tickets, you got a short turnaround time to get things lined up for the concert tonight.
0: Get down there and start. Today's the 18th. For those of you that got to pay the water bill or the electric bill, today's the 18th. Probably going home to something turned off when I get back to the house. 803-404-6100. All right. Well, Jeannie will pull those and let her know, if you don't mind, that that is there for her to get the winners on our text line. 803-404-6100. How you can weigh in if you want to do so. South Carolina over the weekend. Folks, if you followed me for 10 years, you know that I'm a recruiting nerd. That's how I got into this industry to begin with, working with J.C. Shervert and doing recruiting for ESPN, and that led to me having a basketball scouting business and doing basketball recruiting and football recruiting. Tyler, I loved, you know, in college, coming home from a class, getting on the internet, the little short updates that Rivals would have way back in the day. I remember following some of the great sagas of when I was in college. I'm trying to think, the Randy Jackson saga, the Woody Telford saga. These were junior college linemen that came in. I mean, all these things, you know, all these great, great recruiting stories. I love recruiting. I've grown up around it. And then I got to cover it. I would make these trips with Chris and Wes and with John Whittle and Josh Lowe, and we'd go see these recruits. Man, I love it. I don't have the zing. I don't have the zest for it anymore because of the transfer portal. But South Carolina lands a high school running back over the weekend, Braden Tyson, 6 foot, about 235 pounds, bigger, kind of heavy duty, if you will, running back for the Gamecocks that'll come in. They're going to take two in this class, two high school kids. And then, but I guess I say all that about the recruiting thing is because it feels like if you want to get the upper tier running back, you got to go to the transfer portal and pluck out the guy who's been a stud somewhere to bring to your program. The five stars aren't what they used to be.
2: They're not. Now, this kid is a four star, so that's roughly half of your 27 class committed already. That it's blue chips, which is good. And again, the first running back you've had, if he does end up signing with you in December, that you've had since Matthew Fuller now over two cycles ago. I think it's harder to get excited about guys like this or just any kind of high school recruit in general, because you just don't know, hey, is that guy going to be here for a year and be gone? It's harder to attach yourself to these guys compared to in years past where you could say, okay, well, Braden Tyson coming here and maybe, you know, he's not the year one type of guy that goes out there and is the lead running back. Maybe get some carries in year one, gets more in year two, and then by year three or four, he's like the dude and leading the team in rushing or whatever it may be. It's just so hard to project that far ahead. I think it is harder, and this is just for all high school recruiting in general, not just for a guy like this. I think it's harder to get as hype because you don't know ultimately this guy is going to have an impact or an effect here at Carolina.
0: And it's so easy for the kids to leave these days.
2: Sure.
0: I mean, like you said, South Carolina went from, now it's kind of meshed together, duct taped, if you will, but South Carolina went from having basically an empty running back room to having one that's quite full. Mm-hmm. And really actually very, very interesting when you look at it with, all right, what is the prospects of Matt Fuller? Can he like develop into the guy that's number one? Jarwan Howell's a guy I feel like we've always been waiting on to really step up and be running back number one. Christian Clark comes in fresh off a bowl game performance for Texas, which he had 105 yards on 21 carries against Michigan. Sam Dixon is another guy that comes in from Ohio State who is highly thought of. Jabri Coleman comes in from Penn State. So you've got all of these names, and Isaiah Augustov is in there as well. And it's a matter of, right, who is going to truly step up? And if one of them doesn't step up, you know what they can do? They just bounce onto the portal and go find another team next year.
2: Yeah, no, definitely so. And look, we're high on Matthew Fuller, and the reports we've gotten out of spring is that he's really showing like, hey, this could be kind of the lead guy now that he's going to get that opportunity, hopefully behind a better offensive line. But we'll certainly have to see. Again, he's one of those guys that has kind of grinded it out the past couple of years, waiting for his opportunity. And you love to see that because, again, it's a little bit rare in today's day and age. But yeah, you're right. More often than not, you're kind of looking at the portal when it comes to that position. Now, Carolina had to do it because they just had holes that, based on the lack of recruiting in the high school ranks that Markell Blackwell was responsible for, which is why he's no longer the coach here, you had to go out there and fill those spots, and we'll see what Dixon and Coleman end up being if they decide to stay here at South Carolina too. But yeah, it's just it's harder to get excited about those things because you just don't know how long they're going to stick around. They could be one and done here and go somewhere else and, you know, be a star there, whatever it may be. It's just it's hard. You can't project forward on anything anymore because it's so transactional.
0: There's one football. And you got five guys that want to get touches. And you can't go out and just start throwing laterals all over the place so that everybody gets carried on the same play. You know, the question, and look, this, I watch this, I go back to being a recruiting dork. The Demetrius Summers, Kenny Irons saga of 03, 04, and all that that took place, you know. And we'd all know that Kenny Irons left. I had class with both Summers and Irons. And obviously, Demetrius from Lexington, and we played basketball together his freshman year, my senior year. There's a lot of things there that I remember back in the day. And now you get these guys, this grouping in there. They're not all going to stick together. You add a guy like Braden Tyson, and they're still looking at getting one more. David Segura, the running back out of Burns in the upstate, is the guy that they've targeted as the potential guy to pair with Tyson. It's going to be really interesting. But then you kind of put it on the back burner, and you're just like, well, let's see what they do. We'll see how they pan out.
2: For one, see if he stays committed, right? Because just because somebody says they're going to commit to you doesn't guarantee that they're going to sign on the line in December. And when you look at the schools that are coming after him and Florida State and Rutgers and all that kind of stuff, they're not going to slow down and stop. You know very well that just because somebody commits to a program, if anything, that ramps up the recruiting the other schools are going to try and do to end up prying you away from where you decided to commit. So it's still a long way until December gets here. Hopefully he stays on because he is a good add to this class based on the metrics and numbers and all that kind of stuff, but we'll obviously see.
0: South Carolina also lands a commitment from offensive lineman from Stetson, offensive line transfer Vincent Chin, 6'8", 330 pounds, depth piece. Just bring him in, throw him over there, and be like, all right, son, you can either compete or you can't, whatever it is.
2: And again, you can never have too much depth in the offensive line, especially since you're already dealing with injuries, you know, coming away from the spring with Kari's Peak and Josiah Thompson being out for the season. So yeah, is this a guy that could factor into playing? Maybe not. But if nothing else, you at least have the ability to have the depth at an area that's had that issue for a couple years.
0: 803-404-6100. That's how you can weigh in if you want to do so this afternoon. Come back, get into a little bit more big picture college football, the college football playoff. Matt Hayes says 24 ain't happening. We'll let you listen, and we'll talk about that. 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

0: have the same group rolling out there each and every week to hopefully provide a better offensive line than we've had the past couple of years.
1: Yeah, I mean, you got, I'll be honest, if you're kind of looking at it, you want some of your younger guys that you recruited to develop into that particular tackle. Now, Zion Giles, we'll talk with J.C. Sherbert likely tomorrow about some of these guys. Maybe Giles projects more as an interior guy still, but obviously you look at a guy, where's his name here so I can try and get it somewhat correct. Adamola Ajudahan. Close enough for me.
0: Adamola Ajudahan. Sorry.
1: Well, yeah, they remember the on the Gamecock website, they've added the ADE. Instead of just Adamola. But anyway, 6'6", 310. You know, he was a big-time get from you stole him away from Georgia Tech. You hope that that guy's developing. He was a four-star prospect. And again, you look around and you look at your other offensive lineman, Markey Anderson. You hope stays healthy. He's not a tackle, obviously. But you hope he stays healthy for a year. And some of these other guys, Blake Franks is still there, was part of that freshman class, along with Cam Pringle. With Josiah Thompson, with all those guys that came in, he's still there, and you hope that he kind of steps up. So you've got linemen, and I think in an ideal world, the guys that you've recruited develop, whereas these guys you bring in, Seth Smith, Armando Neves, Kojo Puko, are guys that step in and fill the holes for you.
0: Yeah, when you bring somebody in from the portal, you're addressing an area of need. Now, sometimes that's a guy that you need to come in and start, like a Jakarius Peak, who we assume is going to be the starting left tackle when he comes back from injury. Other guys are truly depth pieces, right? And it's not necessarily depth pieces of like, okay, well, you know, this guy can compete for this starting job. Everybody's going to have their opportunity, but just being able to practice correctly. It was two, three years ago when, I think it was the 23 season, when Carolina had so many injuries on the offensive line. Beamer talked about like, hey, we don't have a second unit during practice, right? So you're hurting the reps within practice because you don't have a functioning unit on your offensive line. So yeah, there are guys that you bring in that's like, hey, really, we're here to have more bodies in the room. And yeah, you'll get your opportunity if you're good enough to factor in to being a starter or whatever, but you just need bodies in the room to make sure you can practice effectively and give the other side of the football the right kind of looks when they're practicing and preparing for games. So there's a lot of layers to this. Now, everybody that comes in here is going to come in with the mindset of, hey, if I play my best, I'm going to get my opportunity to start. That's only going to be reserved for five guys on the offensive line, obviously. And left tackle, again, this guy, Chin, coming in, is a left tackle in the past couple of years at Stetson. So that seems like a spot that's already been occupied. Can he go over and play right tackle? How does that competition look as we go through the summer when he ends up coming in here? We'll have to see. Again, I would lean towards we probably don't see him this upcoming year, unless barring injuries or whatever, but you just never know.
1: It will be kind of interesting to follow South Carolina, and I'm not saying this to be negative. That's not my goal when I bring this up. South Carolina under Lonnie Teasley was constantly in the high four stars. Obviously, you look at guys like Josiah Thompson, Cam Pringle, I believe was right there at five stars. Darius Gray was a five star. And you look at all these guys, and by the way, I left Darius Gray off of that offensive line group that we were talking about. But two offensive line commitments so far, both are way down, like both are not even ranked nationally. Jackson Elston out of Alabama, 6'4", 325. He's number 74 interior lineman in the country. And then Will Endicott out of Texas, number 77. So now it becomes like player development, truly player development in terms of what those guys look like. Whereas I feel like with the way Lonnie Teasley did it, it was, oh man, we got some elite level prospects here. Let's throw them out there and let them play. Whereas this is like, all right, we're taking these guys and we're going to let them develop. And then we're going to really put the transfer portal first in terms of building an offensive line.
0: Yeah. When those guys come in and look, your star rating is not always indicative of how you're getting fair in college, though. The more blue chip 4- and 5-star guys you bring in, the more successful you're probably going to end up being. But you're right. We've seen plenty of guys, not just on the offensive line, but in other areas that have come in lowly rated, developed and got to the point of being really good players. But that does take a little bit more time because there's a reason they have that star rating. It's based on what their evaluations and sometimes size is coming out of high school means they're only expected to be a certain type of player in college. Now, again, you get the right coach, get the right team, they can obviously change that, but it is a process that requires development and work.
1: Having an offensive line, well, it normally helps you get to the college football playoff. Matt Hayes of USA Today was on a podcast recently. He says the SEC will never support a 24-team college football playoff, and they're digging their heels in to keep it from happening. Here is what he had to say.
2: We are not going to 24 teams because the SEC is not getting out of their stance. They will not do it. They're now at the point where they're like, all right, we're

0: Sparta. We're 300. You guys are the Persian Empire, and we're going to win. That's where they are right now. They're not getting rid of their championship game, which is the fabric of their conference. They're not going to 24 because they don't want to go to 24. If you think that Greg Sankey doesn't remember that when he and John Swofford and there was two others, I think it was the Notre Dame AD, and there was one other person that was originally set out to do the 12-team playoff, to make come up with the 12-team playoff, and they came up with it, and then the Big Ten did that a little alliance thing to scuttle it for a year and a half. If you don't think Sankey remembers that, you got to be out of your mind. If you don't think he remembers kind of the unwritten deal where if you guys go to 9 conference games, right, you guys just go to 9 conference games, okay? And then if you go to 9 conference games and you agree to a 16-team playoff, then we'll make sure that strength of schedule becomes a real legitimate factor in the college football selection committee process. Meanwhile, you got Texas winning 3 top 10 games last year. They lost 3, no doubt about it. But if you are going to say the strength of schedule is a high priority, what are we doing right now? So if you don't think the SEC remembers all of that and if you think they're going to forget that, you're out of your mind. They are digging in right now, and they are not going anywhere because they know that nothing can be done without them.
1: What do you think of that when you hear him be what sounds like very defiant, very definitive in that?
2: I mean, I think he's right in a lot of ways there. And we talked about this on Friday. I think we focused a little bit more on the success on the field, indicative of how much influence you have. But I don't necessarily think that's the case when these decisions are getting made, because the SEC is only behind the Big Ten in terms of generating revenue. They're still, from a football standpoint, putting the most players in the NFL every single year, as we saw once again this past year. So yeah, while they haven't won a national championship in 3 years, they still have a ton of influence in college football. And again, these other conferences have awarded them that power because they were afraid the SEC and the Big Ten would break away and do their own thing if they didn't. So Greg Sankey, if he does keep digging his heels in, does have an effect on the future of college football.
1: So then what would be the outcome in your vision of Greg Sankey and the SEC digging their heels in and go, no, 24 ain't happening, I'm sorry?
2: Like the reason why?
1: Well, where does it go? Where do we go? Do we stop at 16? Or does the continued push to get there? Because remember this part, Greg Sankey's own coaches now are even starting to go, 24 doesn't look that bad there, Greg. Yeah.
2: And the thing is, if the university presidents and ADs start changing their mind on that, that's when it becomes a little bit different, because like any commissioner, Sankey works for the schools, right? He's not just out there thinking independently on this. He's talking with these schools and what they think's in their best interest, and they think 16 is the best for them. Now, if they change their mind and say, hey, we want 24, then he'll start to shift. But as of right now, that doesn't seem to be, you know, changing anything. So I the way I understand it, if they can't agree on anything, we just keep going with 12 until somebody says, okay, we'll compromise with 16 or something in the middle.
1: I can kind of get on board with 12. 803-404-6100. We come back. Old Tyler, he was at SmackDown on Friday night for the Trick Williams show. We'll let him explain it, just what it was like, and let you hear a little bit of audio. 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

0: ladies and gentlemen, accompanied by Grammy Award nominee Lil Yachty and Cocky the Mascot. He is the United States champion and Columbia's very own Trick Williams!
1: Just try to contain that smile, Trick. The famous quote, "You can't go home again," does not apply here.
2: It was all, I wasn't there.
3: Yeah.
2: And it almost brings tears to my eyes just hearing it because,
3: sure,
2: you know him on a personal level, Matrick Belton, whether it's coming home for a baseball game or a football game or a basketball game where you're the star of the show, you're the guy. And in WWE where the energy level is already on 10 plus some, I watched the video, Tyler, it resonated.
3: Sure.
2: On video, and I can't imagine what it was like there.
3: Yeah, I've watched my own video of it. I've watched the TV version of it several times throughout the weekend because it just makes you feel good, right? And again, it's a guy that everybody here is rooting for and hoping for the best for. And again, you got to see it all culminate in that moment. And again, I think he's going to go on and accomplish a lot of things throughout his entire career. And I hope we're talking about him or have him here in studio one day as a world champion or something along those lines, headlining, you know, a WrestleMania in a couple of years. But what happened the other day is, I think, a moment he will never, ever forget. And you heard Joe Test mention it there, like, he's trying to stay in character, but he's also just smiling, right? Because he's experienced all this. His parents are right there in the front row. Again, he gave a shout out to Keenan High School. He talked about local things like Kiki's Chicken and Waffles and Two Notch Road and all this kind of stuff where he encapsulated it and made it for the hometown crowd, which made that all the more special.
2: Yeah, it was awesome. Now, in terms of the actual event itself,
3: yes,
2: give us a little breakdown.
3: Yeah, it was good. Again, it really, and you could tell the energy in the building was so focused on him. And I thought it was really cool that they pretty much dedicated the first half hour of the show to him between the promo or the entrance, the promo, and ultimately the match. And the rest of the show was solid as well. They're building up towards Clash in Italy coming up, not this Sunday, but next Sunday. That's kind of the next thing they're building towards. So we didn't get any surprises, really. I think it was a pretty straightforward show after that. Had some decent to good matches. Storyline progression, Cody Rhodes and Gunther are going to fight for the championship at Clash in Italy. But I thought overall, solid show. But that first half hour really kind of took the cake.
2: Anything you mentioned it, Cody Rhodes and Gunther.
3: Yeah.
2: But anything else that came out of it that sets up potentially sets up a storyline, whether it's for Trick or for anybody else, that you see that storyline starting to brew that you watch? Because, yeah, you head into the back half of the year with a lot of events coming up.
3: Yeah, he's kind of in a bit of a transition right now because he just finished, because he won the title at WrestleMania. He had a rematch with Sami Zayn at Backlash. So he's not in the middle of like, okay, who's my next opponent yet? There are other people that are kind of vying for the title, but the next couple weeks kind of sets the table for that. I don't know what direction they're going, but again, he didn't really have anything specific lined up for the next event or so as far as Trick goes.
2: Well, we certainly, I know, again, you and Wes and Chris, personal attachment to him and just awesome. Awesome all the way around. And I know it makes a lot of Gamecock fans happy. Also around the world in sports, Braves just getting it done, man. They're just getting it done. And the highlights that come out, that Braves put it out on Twitter, homestand highlights, 226,000 plus total attendance, 8th and 9th sellouts of the season, 2 more series wins. But I tell you what's impressive, and I mentioned this last week, the pitching staff of the Braves, 1.83 ERA allowed during this homestand against the Cubs and the Red Sox. And yesterday, a blowout, had to endure a little bit of weather there late, but an absolute blowout of the Red Sox. The team's motoring. They're motoring as we get set to turn the calendar to June and really hit the dog days of the baseball season.
3: Yeah, and again, when you kind of look at, you know, the way the calendar is right now, you got Memorial Day coming up on Monday. That's where a lot of people, next Monday, excuse me, that's where a lot of people say, okay, this is where you can kind of start taking the standings a little bit more seriously because you played basically 2 months in the season so far. And again, they still only lost the one series to Seattle a couple weeks ago. Like, they're still firing on all cylinders. Again, you got some injuries you're dealing with Acuna and stuff like that. Sean Murphy just went out with an injury once again. But still, you're playing incredibly well. They darn near won all 3 games this weekend. Just kind of let a couple runs score there late for Boston in game number 2 on Saturday. But still won the series, which ultimately is the most important thing. You got the Marlins now on the road for a couple days here. But that's always a series that kind of leans towards the favor of the Braves. And you're kind of seeing how big of a gap they can build. field before they inevitably hit a lull, right? Baseball's a game of ups and downs. So in the middle of July, could they go on a streak where they, you know, lose 5 out of 8? Sure. But when you build up a big enough lead, that kind of stuff doesn't hurt you as much.
2: Well, let me ask you this here. So you look at the lead, you look at the NL East, the Phillies make a coaching change. And is it too early to say they're rallying? They've now gotten above 500. They're 7-3 in their last 10. They've won 4 straight. They're now above 500, 24-23, but they're 8 back. The Nationals are 9 back. The Marlins are 11 back. And the Mets, 16 run differential in the season. They haven't won at least 2 in a row, but they're 20-26 and 11.5 back.
3: Yeah, since Mattingly took over, the Phillies are 15-4.
2: Yeah,
3: so
2: they're rallying a little bit.
3: You can see a significant difference. Now, again, that's still a lot of games for them to overcome, but it wouldn't. And look, as much as I may dislike Don Mattingly, the person, he's a good manager. So I don't doubt, especially with the change coming as early in the season as it did, I don't doubt his ability to make that team competitive. I still think the Braves are better overall, but I wouldn't be surprised if the Phillies gave them a run as the season went along. But again, that's why you built up this gap early in the year to give yourself more runway, for those lulls that you're going to have in the year. But yeah, Mattingly's got the Phillies playing really well right now. So you're going to have to account for them as the season goes along.
2: They are, again, as you mentioned, the Phillies, I don't think you take your eyes off of them just yet. Again, because as you just said, 15 of the last 19 they've won as Don Mattingly has come along. Cubs 29-18 now in the Central. They still lead that by 1.5 over the Brewers, and a great race developing out west, the Padres and the Dodgers. It always feels like the Padres window is about to close.
3: Sure.
2: And then they find a way to keep it open, and they're a half game back, 28-18, Dodgers 29-18 right now, and that is your National League. So there's a little baseball rundown as well as Trick Williams. We'll come back. Hour 3 on the way. Jamie Bradford due up, and we'll cover a few other topics. It's the Halftime Show.
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0: May the 18th here as we just roll right along and head toward Memorial Day next Monday. Reminder, same thing as the usual. We will be out on Memorial Day, then we'll come back on that Tuesday. And is that the day? Is that the day, Tuesday, where we really go, all right, here we go. Baseball coaching search. Like, it still feels like feels like Christmas. We're waiting. We know Santa's coming. He's going to get down the chimney. He's going to leave us some presents. Is that or because of our anticipation of what happens tomorrow? And again, we'll have coverage for you. South Carolina baseball against Tennessee in the SEC tournament, 5:30. You can hear it right here on 107.5 The Game. Because we kind of feel we know what's going to happen this week, do we go ahead and decided that this is that we're into the coaching search now, or do we say, all right, we're going to give you whatever your remainder game is?
1: I think it becomes more real once the season's actually over. Okay. And as you mentioned, getting into next week and Tuesday, that's when other teams' seasons will start to come to an end as well. Now, again, if you're going to hire anybody, our assumption is that team is probably playing in the NCAA tournament in a regional next weekend. So, yeah, are you going to specifically hire somebody on Tuesday? Not necessarily, but you start to get an idea of, okay, who specifically they're focusing in on, what teams, quite frankly, are you going to watch that upcoming weekend saying, hey, pay attention to this. This might be the team that could, could be in the mix, or might be the guy that Carolina could be in the mix for. And then let's say if Kansas ends up getting bounced in the NCAA tournament in the regional round, saying, okay, Dan Fitzgerald's out, he's going to be the hire, then okay, you're expecting that in the next couple of days, right? Like, that's when the wheels really start turning of, okay, here's the pathway where this guy could become your next head coach, depending on how far their team lasts in the postseason.
0: For the record, UCLA, the first preseason number one team in the history of D1 baseball, top 25, which began in 2025, to go wire to wire as the number one team throughout the season. But I start to look at these rankings, Tyler, and I go back to the previous head coaching searches around here.
1: Yeah.
0: For Mark Kingston, that landed with Mark Kingston and Paul Maneri. If these names are accurate and they're truly on the list, and my list goes with James Ramsey at Georgia Tech and Dan Fisher, they're names that are at least are prominent. Now, how prominent are they with Jeremiah Donati? You get the feeling that they're at least on there. Mm-hmm. Where they're at. Kansas, according to D1 Baseball, is 13th nationally. You look at that and you're like, yeah, that's what we deserve. A sitting top 15 head coach. South Carolina baseball deserves that. James Ramsey is, number three. Like, you're looking at that like, yes, those are the kind of coaches we need for this job. And I think that's what's going to be really interesting. But, as you just pointed out, those are two teams expected to be hanging around the postseason for just a little bit.
1: Right.
0: 803-404-6100. So we'll talk a little more baseball with you coming up the rest of the hour as Jamie Bradford joins us throughout the show. PGA Championship from the weekend. Aaron Rye wins a 3-stroke victory up at Aronimink up in Pennsylvania. I was pulling for this to have so much more, and it just never, to me, it never produced. It was a good tournament. Nothing wrong with it. But I think the PGA and where they're at right now, you got to have something spectacular to keep fans invested. And here's how I see it, and I'm a PGA fan. You come out of this weekend kind of with the end of the PGA season, in my opinion. Now, you still got the U.S. Open, and you still got the Open Championship. But you had this stretch of golf where you really get it going with the Players' Championship. You really can go back to the Pebble Beach, but you go to the Players, you go to the Masters. For us locally, it goes to the Heritage. You had the Corn Ferry Tournament this weekend. Thank you again to Chris Baker for joining us. I'm good. You get the point.
1: Close enough.
0: But thank you to Chris Baker for joining us, the tournament director for the Colonial Life Charity Classic. And it feels like that for golf, this was kind of the end weekend, because you get a lull until the U.S. Open now, and then you get the final major of the year. So you needed to finish kind of with a boom to carry people over for the next few weeks to get you to the U.S. Open.
1: Yeah, it's a lot of signature events in a short period of time that does, and especially as other sports are coming to a close and there's more opportunity to kind of bring in that casual fan, certainly capitalizing off the Masters and stuff a month ago. Yeah, I don't think many people are going to be in the same boat as you of being disappointed with the story of Aaron Rye winning, because I do think it's something that people can get behind, given the fact that he was an underdog and unknown to a lot of people going into the weekend. But I think I understand kind of where you're coming from wanting to see the best of the best when it comes to these bigger major events be the ones to decide it in the end, instead of a guy that was a long shot running away with it in the last couple holes.
0: I think we want underdogs until we get them. We want George Mason and VCU and Florida Atlantic in our Final Fours until we get them. Yeah. And then we're like, I don't want to see that. I think we want Aaron Rye in our final group until we get it. And then we're like, wait a minute. I want to see McElroy dueling down the end with John Rom. Like, I think this is something we want. Now, football, NFL Super Bowl, Major League Baseball, a little bit different because I think you have connections to all 32 teams or 30 teams or whatever the number is in that particular sport. So, like, when the Lions are making their run and they're kind of the Cinderella, you're like, man, look at that fan. They're finally getting to enjoy. So, how about that for them? We've been there. Or if the Browns were ever to do that, you're like, how about that? I don't think we feel that way about college basketball and about golf and about other things like that in terms of underdogs.
1: Now, what if this for Aaron Rye is kind of the sparking off point of like him becoming a more consistent contender? That you look back on this.
0: Well, that was like Scottie Scheffler, and now we accept it. But yeah, to that point, then you look back and you're like, wow, all right, that's where he really turned it around. And you have, what is it, the 2020 hindsight where you're like, I saw that coming. Yeah. I was right there with him.
1: I've been his fan since day one.
0: I will say this on the PGA. And I get it. And I'm getting old and crotchety and irritable. And I'm only 44. I was ready for some public floggings this week. The people that yell after golf shots, and I don't mean like kind of the old mashed potatoes or Baba Booey, but like the person who now takes it upon themselves to yell after a golf shot, give me back my, I forgot, I don't even know what movie line that is. Give what me back say? My son.
1: Oh.
0: Are you familiar with this?
1: I am. I can't remember what it's from, though.
0: Yeah, I forgot. Oh, Ransom. Yeah, Ransom. Yeah, yeah, great. Yeah, the Mel Gibson, I guess. But, yeah, I've had enough. The yelling, it makes me appreciate the Masters. Can we get the yellers out of there? Like, the guys who think they're funny. These are the guys who've had 17 beers.
1: Sure.
0: Like, oh, let me say something that's really funny after he hits it so I can get everybody to laugh. And you're like, oh, come on, man, just... Cheer. Like, hey, great shot. You want to yell great shot? I'm all for it.
1: See, I think because it was the one that shouted at Rory, right?
0: Yeah, back in April.
1: I think when you have the situation, especially if it screws up, the shot or the putt or whatever they're trying to do, I think we should allow the golfer 5 minutes alone in the room with whoever that person is to handle that however they please. I think you'd have a lot less people trying to heckle them at that point in time because they know, hey, he can't really do anything to me, right? He can be mad at me, yell at me, or whatever it may be. But he like, that guy can't hurt me, right? Because I'm a patron, I'm behind this line, or whatever. There's not really a, like, it's discouraged, right? But
0: right.
1: And they can decide to throw you out depending on how much interference you're running with or whatever. But yeah, if we allowed golfers just kind of handle their business themselves, like, hey, you and that guy go over there, 5 minutes, whatever happens, happens. Might have a lot less heckling at that point in time.
0: Well, that's like, I think it was Rory 2 years ago in a practice round, a guy was heckling him and videoing it. And Rory went over and took the phone and walked down the fairway with it. And I think he handed it back to a marshal there on the green. And that way, basically, the kid or whatever, maybe they took the phone away. I don't know. But I don't know. The guy, and again, I can chalk up some of this to being older, to being crotchety a little bit, to being irritable. It's not funny, though. It's not funny, and it's not clever. And the Philadelphia fans, you know, the well-known Philadelphia fans, those same phenomenal people who snowballed Santa Claus, snowballed him, who threw batteries at their own players. They were on their A game yesterday when it came to yelling out stuff after tee shots.
1: Oh, yeah. No, there's that's a, no matter what sport it is, that's an area of the country where fans are going to be especially hostile and especially rowdy. And it probably doesn't help that Rory's not an American, no matter how much, you know, people may like him. That's always something that's going to crop up. I know he brings that up about the Ryder Cup when they have to play, you know, on American soil and that, you know, becoming a thing every couple of years. But yeah, that was another example of the kind of stuff they have to put up with on the tour outside of the Masters.
0: All right, PGA talk again. I'm kind of disappointed in the ending there. The Corn Ferry Tour, much better ending yesterday. A lot of entertainment. And again, we've got that podcast up there with Chris Baker. Great stuff earlier from him. And one of the things that stood out to me, Tyler, the Corn Ferry Tour being right here in Elgin over at the Wood Creek Club. Phenomenal. Had a $1 million purse, $180,000 going to first place. And Colt Sherwood, who finished the tournament 16 under, one shot ahead of Zach Blair at 15 under. But the economic impact, that's what stands out to me. And talking with Chris Baker earlier, a roughly $7 million impact on our local economy. And that's one of the incredible things about the about the Colonial Life Charity Classic this weekend that will be here for four more years.
1: Yeah, no doubt. And again, as I said earlier, this becomes more of a thing as you do it years and years in a row, because it obviously had a pretty good turnout for year number one, but it grows in reputation the more you do it, right? And it's good to hear that this is locked in for the foreseeable future out there at Wood Creek. And obviously it's an event that you hope to see grow and grow and grow, and alongside with the Corn Ferry Tour, right? Like, because again, this is kind of the AAA of golf, as we talk about a lot. So it's not going to get as much attention as something from a PGA Tour standpoint, but you could have the opportunity to really grow this into maybe one of the bigger events that they have, depending on, you know, how much the community and stuff continues to embrace it.
0: Yeah, it'll be perfect. In our state, obviously, again, we have the Heritage Golf Tournament now. We've got the One Flight that's really building on the PGA Tour down over in Myrtle Beach. And, of course, now you get a Corn Ferry event. We are a golfing state. A lot of great golf courses in this state. And this is another spectacular jewel, especially for the Midlands here. And, you hear that number, $7 million economic impact. And that thing hopefully will continue to grow through the years as Chris and his staff do a phenomenal job in growing that tournament as well. 803-404-6100, how you can weigh in. Other news from the weekend. Whew, it happened. I was worried there for a minute. Aaron Rodgers has officially re-signed with the Steelers, Tyler.
1: Yeah, it sounds like the Steelers were getting a little impatient, because this was something that was supposed to, I think, originally be done by draft time. That was like 3 weeks ago. Keeps getting strung along. Their mini camp starts here in a couple of days. It's like, dude, either commit or don't, right? And look, here's the thing. Aaron Rodgers is not going to suddenly become the MVP again, right? Can he be serviceable? Can he be good? Sure. And I think we saw glimpses of that last year in Pittsburgh when he was finally healthy for the full season. Like, okay, you saw those little bits of old Aaron Rodgers in there, but it wasn't for stretches at a time. It was plays here and there, maybe a game here and there. I thought what he did in the final game of the regular season when they beat Baltimore to just make the playoffs by winning the AFC was a little bit of old school Aaron Rodgers magic, but it's not something I look at and say, yeah, this guy's definitely going to be like the catalyst for why Pittsburgh makes a Super Bowl run again, right? And again, the biggest knock on Mike McCarthy when he was in Green Bay the last couple of years was, you have the best version of Aaron Rodgers and you guys aren't getting back to the Super Bowl after winning one in the 2010 season. So I don't think that's magically going to change. Could they continue to be a 10-win team, 9-win team? Sure. But I think their cap is making the playoffs, and that's about it. Aaron Rodgers turns 43 in December, so he's not getting any younger. He's not going to suddenly get better from here. So I just think you have a average quarterback now in Aaron Rodgers, which, again, he's still a Hall of Famer, still somebody that we're going to talk about as one of the all-time greats based on what he was doing at the height of his abilities. But those better years are behind him now.
0: 803-404-6100. Well, we'll talk more Aaron Rodgers as we get closer to the season. He's back. Yay, he's back. And I hate to say it, I don't like the Steelers, but I don't dislike them. But it is better when the Steelers are competitive, because they have a loyal, passionate fan base, and even that fan base has their stuff here around the Midlands. And I say all that because of it's fun when they're in contention, and it just feels like with Aaron Rodgers, they're being like, hey, we're going to go 500, creep into the playoffs, probably get eliminated in the wild card game and call it a season.
1: Yeah, and for the Jaguars, that's fine. But this is the Steelers. Your standards should be a lot higher than that, and they just haven't been anywhere close to that in a very long time.
0: Thank you to Randy on Twitter. Hits up both myself and Tyler and says, as someone who was there on Friday, I'd like to echo what Tyler said. The reaction for Trick Williams was one of a kind thing to experience in person. One of the loudest reactions for a wrestler I've been a part of. He sends us a picture. Yeah, really, really cool. And glad that Matrix Bell could come back to his hometown and really be honored in a great way. 803-404-6200 if you want to text in. Jamie Bradford joins us. We'll get into a little baseball talk. Players that now we focus on that you must get back. Whomever the coach is, must get back. We'll talk with Jamie about that when we come back. You're listening to the Halftime Show.
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4: 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And when things don't go well, it's time to look back on the days when things were well. 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
5: Sellers in the pocket. Up in the pocket. Gonna run inside the 20. 10. Lenore Sellers going left side. Touchdown, Lenore Sellers from 20 yards out. The Gamecocks take the lead at Death Valley.
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0: It is 2:20 on a lovely Monday afternoon, May the 18th, as we roll along, wrapping up really the athletic, academic 2025-2026 calendar. We'll start to do that this week here. Softball, unfortunately, falling yesterday, and baseball. Could be. I don't think there's anything else going on. Swimming, diving.
1: No, all that's done. Yeah. So, if baseball's done tomorrow, that's it. Also, the end of the Under Armour era, by the way, for Carolina Athletics, because we're going to switch to Nike come July 1st. So, a lot of things coming to an end, likely here in the next couple days.
0: Jamie Bradford, what is the first Nike apparel item you will buy? We'll get Jamie going here in just a second as Captain Dave tries to track him down. That's a good point on that.
1: Yeah.
0: This could be tomorrow night. You got to tune in. Could be the final game you ever see. Well, likely the final game you ever see of South Carolina wearing an Under Armour. We need to have it. Put that on the list of things tomorrow.
1: Okay.
0: Put that on the list of things. A farewell, if you will, to Under Armour.
1: The official
0: date is June 30th,
1: right?
0: Switching over to Nike on July 1. But tomorrow likely could be the final day we see a Gamecock athletic team in an Under Armour uniform.
1: I'm imagining, because I saw Auburn do this when they switched from Under Armour to Nike. They had like the big blowout sale in the bookstore where everything was just dirt cheap. So I imagine that's coming pretty soon here. I know like Gamecock Traditions has already been doing that with some of their stuff, but I imagine the bookstore. So you can get some really good Under Armour stuff probably on the sheep here very soon.
0: Sorry about that, Jamie. I jumped to you, but we didn't quite have you ready there. So you didn't catch any of that. We were realizing that this week, maybe tomorrow, the last time likely we will ever see South Carolina Athletics wearing an Under Armour uniform. Under Armour uniform. When we switch to Nike, first thing you'll buy, hat. I know you're a guy of hats. T-shirt, polo, pullover. What is the first Nike-related item Jamie Bradford will have for South Carolina?
2: Probably a shirt.
0: Okay.
2: A shirt.
0: T-shirt? You a t-shirt kind of guy?
2: I am a t-shirt guy, but I'm also a long sleeve hoodie guy. I love long sleeve hoodies.
0: Yeah.
2: So I got to get with the guys at Gamecock Traditions and have them put me some stuff to the side so I can wear it on the show and sell more shirts for them. That's how this marketing thing works. You know what I mean?
0: Yeah, we got a great relationship with them, and they've obviously been very kind to us. And you're right, I interact with them a good bit and excited to see what their lineup is. Had a chance to talk with them recently about that. So it'd be really cool. So I was over there checking out the deals. Because does it bother you two? Will it bother y'all if you see somebody wearing an Under Armour polo? Like, or would you be willing to wear an Under Armour Gamecock polo to Williams-Brice or to Colonial Life Arena or back to Founders next year?
1: I don't think there's a problem with
0: that. Right.
1: There's a phasing out period, right, where you're going to understand that not everybody's going to go out and just buy all Nike stuff immediately. You have to kind of filter it out of your wardrobe as time goes on. So I think for several years, you're still going to see plenty of Under Armour representation in the stands by fans and stuff like that. Now, 10 years from now, that's going to look a lot different. But, you know, I don't think everybody's just going to automatically throw their Under Armour stuff away.
0: You with that, Jamie?
2: Oh, 100%. I'll always wear my Under Armour stuff as long as it fits. I'm not one of these crazy logo dudes. That's just not me, man. Like, if I like it, I'll wear it. But those who are crazy logo people, then there's nothing wrong with that either. It's no big deal.
0: Well, I will admit, I'm not, I know there are a lot besides Under Armour and Nike, there are a lot of great name brands out there. I can think of one in particular that's very high end. I am not a $130 polo guy. I'll wear what I have and roll from there.
1: I think the question would be to ask your son when school starts back in the fall, how many people are flexing their Carolina Nike gear? Because I feel like that's going to be kind of a status symbol for that age of like, oh, you're still wearing Under Armour. Well, I got the Nike polo. What's wrong with you?
0: We'll use him as a test subject. Welcome in, Jamie. Hope you're doing well, getting set for Memorial Day weekend this upcoming weekend. And obviously SEC tournament getting going tomorrow, 5:30 against Tennessee. Let's look at this roster because this is going to be the next phase. I believe the beginning of June is when the transfer portal will open. Give me two or three guys that the next head coach has got to come in right off the bat. Because and you might disagree with this. I feel like when a new coach comes in, you got to secure your roster first before you go out looking to fill your needs. Two or three guys that you feel are pretty imperative. Will Craddock, I would think, might be one, but you might have others that are imperative for whomever the next head coach is to come in and go, I've got to keep you guys on the roster to have some form of a foundation.
2: Yeah, well, I'll give you some offensive guys, and I'll give you some pitchers. Look, Craddock. I think Craddock's number one. There's no question about that. And I'm a big fan of Patrick Evans. Patrick Evans is a guy who, with an off season, should be a dude who can help you. And Patrick Evans has done some nice things this year, but he's a multi-tool player. I mean, he's a guy who you can, like Monty Lee's described to me about drawing a line from home plate to the center field wall, and you want to recruit as many guys as you can as close to that line. That's a Patrick Evans. So Patrick Evans, Will Craddock, certainly. You know, Scobie likes to stick around and needs to go back to third base. He's not a shortstop in this league. He needs to play third. If not, if he doesn't want to do that, then I guess he can go try to find a place that wants him to play short. And Tyler Bach is a guy that I would really, really, really like to see stay at South Carolina. He's a good player. He's a good team guy. Certainly someone you can build around. On the mound, you know, we'll see what happens with Amp, because we'll see what the draft says. But if he's not going to be a high draft pick, Amp Phillips is going to be what you want to kind of build your pitching staff around. Obviously, there's a kid who hadn't even played this year, a very popular name that I think, or at least I think, is a popular name to most everybody, and Mr. Cromer, Brandon Cromer. And he's a very talented kid, and he's a guy that you're going to want to return and build around as well. And, you know, there's a couple other pitchers, too, certainly, that you would look at and think, okay, I can do something with this. Patrick Dudley's a good young name as well. Riley Goodman, no question about that. And then Brandon Stone, remember, still has a year left, and Brandon Stone is Mr. Steady Eddie for the Gamecocks. So those guys are, I think, pretty important to the future.
0: What happened, in your opinion, with Riley? I mean, he's a freshman. But I felt like there was a lot of hype for Riley Goodman. But, I mean, is it just as simple as, hey, man, he's a freshman in the most difficult league in college baseball? Or do you think there was a little bit more, maybe it's a particular pitching coach that got into his head? Anything more to it than just other than that, man, he's a freshman trying to compete in the SEC?
2: Well, he's coming off of Tommy John surgery. I mean, you know, like, the most important thing you can do coming off of Tommy John surgery is throw strikes. Like, that is number one. You've got, and it's a workup. You know, you're in a phase up period, and that phase is going to be a little bit different for certain arms. Like, some guys can get through it in a shorter or lesser amount of time, and some guys it's going to take them a little bit longer. He's an elite arm. I mean, that's what they look like right there. That's what they look like. And, you know, he's a kid who, I think, look, when it kind of started getting mixed up as to who was going to be in the starting rotation on the weekends, you know, Riley Goodman had thrown really well, and he kind of owned it. But I think the problem was that, you know, Coach Maneri and, you know, whoever was in charge of pitching at the time, I guess he and Terry, didn't really have the plan for what do we do when he struggles. And by the way, I left another pitcher off. Cooper Parks is a guy you certainly want to return. My apologies to the Parks family. I just think that when it started hitting the fan, you know, I mean, he was really searching for it, and then he lost his fastball. And good guy, if you lose your fastball, you can't pitch. So, and then as time went along and they were searching for wins, his innings were just going to really decrease because he couldn't throw enough pitches, strikes on the mound. And so when it's not like they were a team where it's like, well, look, we're, you know, 25-7, you know, let's get him out there. We're going to need him later in the year. Like, no, they weren't there. I mean, they literally needed to win games, and he just really, there was no opportunity to put him in the game to try to continue to redevelop himself. But he is a kid with all the potential in the world, and I think he'll, if they can keep him around and get him with a really good pitching coach, he'll be just fine.
0: We'll look at this team a little bit more in depth with Jamie Bradford when we come back. 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

lovely Monday afternoon. Hope you're doing well. Tyler Head, Captain David Ayer, Bill Gunner, joined as always on a Monday by Jamie Bradford as we kind of now unpack the 2026 season for South Carolina baseball and get set for Tuesday afternoon against Tennessee, and then whatever is to follow after that as it pertains to a coaching search and whom Jeremiah Donati deems fit to bring in to be the next head coach at the University of South Carolina. Question for you here, and this is a good one in your list of guys you

0: some health issues, certainly. But look, I mean, the kid came in last year and certainly had a chance to be really, really good. And I just think that Bo needs to kind of figure out what's best for Bo. And if he believes that being a Gamecock is the case, then he needs to be full steam ahead. And whoever the coach is, Bo can greatly, greatly help that team.
1: I don't want to read too much into what you said. That's not what I mean. But I do think we talk about culture changes when a new coach comes in, and whoever the new coach is. Do you think it is something that you'll have to change a little bit of the culture and get the mindset right, or is that already in place from what Monty Lee will be leaving?
0: No, there's going to be some work to do. You know, I think that that Monty has done really is – I mean, I don't think people understand how difficult this job is. It's more, I think it's more difficult than I thought it would be for him. I'll be honest with you. I thought there was a little bit more in place from a backbone standpoint in this program to where he would be able to do a little bit more. And you know, I've done everything I can, Bill, to poke around and ask other people. I'm not talking about inside the program. I want to talk to people who might have an idea of what it's like. And I get the same responses every time. Yeah, that's tough. I mean, I don't know. You know, he's probably done as well as he could do, if not better, in a lot of cases. And so, you know, I think that Monty says something a lot that should really resonate with a lot of people. And if it doesn't, I couldn't understand why. I mean, South Carolina's got to do a great job of getting their foundation built. They got way too many transfers on this team. I mean, it's crazy, you know, and this started a few years ago. And, you know, it's something that, you know, he has told me, at least I know, for well over 3 years. I mean, I remember 3 years ago, I was talking to Monty at a game and he said, you know, I really don't like where this trend is going. Like we have got to, at some point in time, you know, scale back on some of these transfers. It's no disrespect to the kids, but it's like, we've got to take care of ourselves here. We've got it. We're not recruiting anybody in state, which is crazy. That's got to be changed, and they got to go out and get the best high school players to supplement the best in-state players in the country. I mean, look at Ramsey at Georgia Tech. Everybody, has anybody ever, anybody who's listening ever even looked at the Georgia Tech roster? It's all guys that they recruited and groomed, and then they just supplemented with a couple of portal guys. They just got serious and said, we're going to go build this thing for 3 and 4 years down the road. Go look at their roster. They're all high school kids. It's really not a secret. That's how you used to do it, you know, and South Carolina's got to get that foundation rebuilt. And when you do that, you go out and you get guys who they are committing to your program. You're not having to buy them into your program. You can change it pretty quickly. And, you know, hopefully whoever leads this program, hopefully they got the right plan to do that.
2: Well, and you mentioned James Ramsey there with Georgia Tech. Dan Fitzgerald's also a name that's getting a lot of buzz. And you know, both those teams doing really well this year in Kansas and Georgia Tech that could be playing deep into the postseason. So how important to you is the correlation to when the hire is made in reference to like the transfer portal opening up like it will right after regional weekend? How do you kind of balance those two things?
0: Well, it's a little tricky. I mean, I think that you just have to be, I think Jeremiah and his staff just need to be willing to live with whatever results you get. And what do I mean by that? Well, you know, if you truly believe, like if you truly, truly, truly believe you've got a guy, but he might not be done until they get to Omaha or until they get to the Supers or something like that, you're just going to have to live with the consequences initially. You know, it's just going to be what it's going to be, Tyler. You know, but if you also feel like, look, you know, I think it's more important for us to go in a route, you know, like Monty is still a candidate, right? And I know some people don't, it's like they get their feelings hurt when people like me even talk about it. And I don't understand that either. But let's say you've got a sitting interim head coach and, you know, you look at his plan and you're like, look, this plan is as good as any. And these are the people that are going to be on his staff or whatever. Let's just go ahead and do it. You're going to have to be willing to live with some consequences there as well, you know, and those consequences are mostly going to come from the outside. But, you know, that gives him a better chance to get turned around and go win a little bit quicker. I mean, if you bring a guy in in the middle of June or the end of June, yeah, you're really, really, really behind the eight ball and you're starting a new kind of portal cycle that you kind of want to try to get out of. So you just have to be willing to live with whatever consequence there's going to be with whatever hire that you make. And then you just stick to your guns and go from there.
1: Yeah, I'm with you on that. I mean, this isn't don't make a hire rushing to get 2027 right.

0: when this is a long-term hire. And, you know, if it's a guy like James Ramsey, I personally said Ramsey and Fitzgerald are my top two. Kevin Schnall would be up there, but, you know, I'm a big fan of his. I'd love to see him stay at Coastal. But Ramsey certainly fits everything that I like, and Fitzgerald fits a lot of what I like. So I'm with you. Don't rush this just to get it right. If a guy's going to play it out all the way through, you know, if he's going to coach his team all the way through the College World Series and have a great run, allow him to do that. Don't put him in a Lane Kiffin situation where, you know, he's having to talk to his program about staying there and coaching. This is a 5, 6, 10 year hire, not 2 or 3. So I think you bring a good point to that. You mentioned that interesting about the number of transfers. How quickly, in your opinion, can you flip that? Do you focus? You've got to have some way of coming in and taking transfers this offseason, but maybe not completely overdoing it. Do you have a strategy? Do you know exactly how that plays out?
1: Yeah, no. I mean, look, this is nonetheless, I mean, regardless of who you hire, they're probably going to end up having to go to the portal more than they would want to. I think, like, if you, I mean, I would say this, Bill, you know, to slide this in quickly, if you think you've got your guy and you find out that he is like, well, look, you know, we have to have bukus of money around here because we got to be able to get best players out of the portal every single year. That's not your guy. I don't care how much the public likes him. He ain't your guy. That's not the dude that you need running the program. But I mean, if you have a guy who says, look, we do need to use the portal to plug the holes, kind of like Clark Griswold in Vegas Vacation, if anybody remembers that movie, mm-hmm. You know, with his bubble gum, like that's okay, with the understanding that he's probably gonna have to do it a little bit more this year. And then you're going to start to scale that back. Then you're going to start to scale it back. I mean, they've only got like 6 guys coming in out of high school, if you can even hang on to any of them. So it's just going to have to happen that way. And if you go through the portal, there's probably going to be a balancing act as to how old are some of these guys? Are you renting them for a year or two, or are they young guys? Are they freshmen, sophomores who are entering the portal and you're planning to hang with them for a couple of seasons? Or do you want to go heavy on the high school class next year and replace a bunch of older guys who you bring in the portal this year? That would be pretty interesting to watch from whoever gets the job.
0: He is Jamie Bradford, as he does each and every Monday, joining us. A lot of baseball talk, but that's because obviously right now what's happening with that is vital to taking this program back to being competitive, not just in baseball, but Jamie, across the board. I mean, here we go. We're going to wrap up another season in which it was the women's sports, basketball and softball, really, along with some great stuff from golf and tennis. But your big three, football, baseball, basketball, are going to wrap up a very poor year, and Jeremiah Donati is now on the clock to getting that fixed.
1: Yeah. Oh, you got that right. Aren't you always on the clock as a big-time SEC AD? Let me say something here, too, man.
0: I'll tell you what, hold that thought. We got 30 seconds, and I'll bring you back in the next segment. We'll wrap it up because I don't want to crunch you on that, all right?
1: Okay.
0: Hold that thought. We'll come back and wrap up the show with Jamie Bradford.
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4: 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Times are tough. 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
5: The wait is over for the Pittsburgh Steelers. Aaron Rodgers will return to play quarterback for the Steel City this season. 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
10: Hey guys, it's Jay Phillips for the Men's Clinic. 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

0: Wrapping it all up on your Monday. Thank you again to Chris Baker, who joined us in the first hour to talk about the Colonial Life Charity Classic, the Corn Ferry Tour. That was a blast being out there last Thursday. I assumed you had a good time. You were stuck away from the course a little bit.
1: Yeah, I wasn't out there for but just our show and didn't really get to explore. The course looked great. Obviously, as I was leaving, that's when a lot of people were coming in. So it looked like it was going to be very successful. And, of course, you got to go out there and experience it yourself. So seemed like a good weekend.
0: Put it on my list, and there's some more great people to work with each and every year, much like the Heritage. Now the One Flight down to Myrtle Beach, even Darius Rucker's Monday after the Masters, getting to know a lot of people there and be a part of that event and excited about it. So thank you again to Chris, and we've got that podcast up for you if you want to hear about the economic impact of the Midlands just from the Colonial Life Charity Classic this past weekend. Wrapping it up with Jamie Bradford, who... as we were kind of letting out there in that previous segment, we mentioned, unfortunately, there's no way to sugarcoat it, no way around it. The men's sports failed miserably, quite honestly, in 2025, 2026. 2026, 2027 will be a new year, and it'll start with a brand new baseball coach. And, Jamie, you were going to make a comment about the three big sports, football, basketball, and baseball here at this university. Do we still have Jamie?
2: Can you hear me?
0: Yeah, there he is.
2: That was on me. I accidentally hit the mute button. To start with baseball, I would say this. I've got great confidence that whoever the name is, Carolina baseball will be turned around. They're in a good spot here. They're in a good spot, and I believe that the guys who are going to probably at the end of the day kind of be considered like their finalist candidates, or however you want to word that. I think they're all really good coaches, and I think all of them will have really good plans. I mean, the key is hiring the guy who presents the best plan, has the evidence to prove it, and or you have the most confidence in that he will be able to execute that plan. I think they're going to be fine. I really, really do. If I was worried, I promise you I would tell you that. I think they're going to be okay. And you look around at the rest of it, I think that Jeremiah Donati has impressed me with his patience and with his evaluation and not just being quick to pull the trigger on everything. Now, I'm not saying that he's made all the right decisions, because I don't know that. I don't think any of us know whether he has or has not made all the right decisions yet. You know what I mean? Like, we have to see all the results. But I think more times than not in today's world, you've got an AD, especially one that is new, who's always just anxious to pull the trigger and put his stamp on something. And he's been the polar opposite of that. He has been evaluating and been very patient. And so I've been impressed by his ability to do that. And I think football is certain. I really do. I believe football is headed in a really good direction too. Basketball, Bill, probably a little bit more about it than all of us would, but they've elected to try to fix that with a different angle than just firing a coach and going out and hiring a new one. We'll see if that works out, but it does seem like they are going to turn a corner. I'm optimistic, at least, for the University of South Carolina and those big three sports, and hopefully this coming year will be a lot better.
0: Yeah, it'll be interesting. I think there are pieces in place. I'm really interested in stuff that I'm not sure, Tyler and Jamie, that we're going to find out, and that is what the legit budget is. Jamie, we talked a little bit about it today, the baseball job, and I think, Tyler, you said James Ramsey was making right around $450,000 at Georgia Tech,
1: yeah,
0: plus some incentives there. South Carolina had no problem paying Paul Menieri, $1.3 million. Whoever the next coach is going to get paid, and whether it's top 10 money, which is only about another $200,000 up, close to $1.5 million. I am interested to see, as we go into a new athletic academic calendar starting on July 1, what that looks like financially for South Carolina now competing against not only the rest of the SEC, but nationally, and with Jeremiah Donati at the helm. And I think that this is a very good litmus test to get things going.
2: Well, I'll take it a step further than just that. I get it. Like, I'm not like banging on anybody here. Everybody always focuses on the salary of the head coach. That's fine. I'm really more interested in the entire staff for Gamecock baseball. That is what has my peak interest. Okay, yes, who's the head coach? But look, there's some weak spots with all these guys as far as making sure that it's filled out with guys that know how to present the solutions here, right here. You know, so like you might have a candidate that seems like, oh, he's a surefire guy, but his staff or his plan to fill out his staff isn't very good. That's a tough sell to me personally. I think that all these guys at the end of the day are going to get South Carolina turned around. It can't get any worse for this program.
3: True.
2: But I mean, they obviously need to have a guy in there with a bunch of good guys in that dugout going in the right direction together.
0: I'm with you. That's a good point, and we'll see how it all plays out. We're off next Monday, but we will catch up with you here in 2 weeks. Enjoy your week. Enjoy Memorial Day week. And look forward to talking with you here soon. Always appreciate you joining us on this program.
2: Thank you, guys. Happy Memorial Day weekend.
0: You too, Jamie Bradford. Take care.
3: All right.
0: We're out of here, buddy. Go get some rest. I need it.
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0: Show. Terry Ford. Jay will be back tomorrow. Still hanging out as they got the old graduation going for his youngest in Asheville. So Jay will be back with us tomorrow. Also tomorrow, Carolina in the SEC tournament in Hoover facing Tennessee. 5:15, our coverage starts. 5:30, first pitch from Hoover. As we see what happens, I totally get. You've already said it as I brought it up, Tara. Who cares? Let's get to the coaching search. I understand. I do. But just for a second on this game tomorrow, I was talking to Tyler and I were yipping this morning. And South Carolina's lost 13 straight. At some point, the baseball gods smile upon you and give you a W. And if you've been watching baseball your whole life, you know what I'm talking about. It will have no rhyme or reason to it. It will make no sense. It will be against a lot of the things you've seen all year. A guy you don't expect to have a big day, whether it's on the mound, in the batter's box, will have a big day. Maybe a guy who defensively has struggled all year will make a great play defensively. A web gem, if you want to go back old school ESPN. And South Carolina won a baseball game. Could that happen tomorrow? Sure, it could. Or they could lose 50-2. But just at some point, the baseball gods give you a break. These two. Could that happen tomorrow? Yeah, but even if it would happen tomorrow, I think Arkansas would end their season on Wednesday. And Tennessee hasn't been the same team away from home consistency-wise all year. Now, is Tennessee better? Absolutely. Should they win? Oh yeah. But again, baseball is a kooky sport. Even the teams that struggle the most have their days. But we'll see what happens tomorrow in Hoover. It could be the last game of the season. Again, South Carolina could find a way to pull a W and move on to the next round where they would face a better, more consistent team in Arkansas. And, you know, we'll see. Because, again, LSU at home has been excellent for the most part. But they've had some issues this year with consistent play. I mean, Tennessee. Tennessee's had some moments of inconsistent, especially away from home. We'll see what happens tomorrow, but the important big picture conversation is about the coach, the head coach. What's going to happen there? Where is this going to go? John Whittle has his big board out from Gamecock 24/7. We'll talk to John at 5:15. We'll get to that big board here shortly as well. How about Jamie Bradford put together a very nice piece in depth on interim head coach Monty Lee and what Monty would do if he was named the permanent head coach of this program. And we'll have Monty at 4:45. Now, again, I was talking to Bill and Tyler on their way out. Now, look, Monty has a game left to be the head coach in the season, at least one. And so I'm sure if I said, okay, Monty, let's talk about the future. About, you know, I might get, you know, we still got a game left. We still have, the season's not over. I'm batting back and forth what I'm going to ask. I'm just being truthful. We're going to have to talk about the SEC tournament in Hoover and, you know, getting ready to play Tennessee and things of that nature. And I might even just say, I might ask him maybe a general question about the article he did with Jamie. And maybe we can get a question in about his thoughts on himself coaching the team. I might get a little something in there. Matter of fact, I just talked myself into it. We'll have Monty at 4:45. And I'm going to say this too. I don't know what the future holds for Monty Lee here at South Carolina. I really don't. Could he be the permanent head coach? Sure. Could he not be the permanent head coach? Sure. Obviously, that's not my call to Jeremiah Donati's. But I will say that our time talking to Monty on this show, because we've always had the baseball coach, this is the third one I've talked to here in the last 5 years. And, of course, Jay had Ray on for years, and Chad and folks like that before Mark. Monty has been great. He's been... You know, he's been good radio. Friendly to talk to, gave us some baseball insight that some head coaches don't give you. You ask him a question about doing this, he'll give you a really good, detailed baseball answer. Monty's been enjoyable to have on. And I'm not going to speak for Jay, but I think Jay would agree. We've had fun with Monty in a very difficult situation, by the way. Monty's been great. So whatever happens, just a big thank you on the air here to Monty for popping on with us every Monday and keeping the tradition alive that Jay started years and years ago. So we are going to get to John Whittle's hot board here shortly. And it's not that long a list. It really isn't. As we get this thing up, there's 1, 2, 3, 4. That's it. Just 4. Now say now, Monty is not on the hot board. The one, obviously, that we all know is on this hot board, Kevin Schnall. And I've said this about Kevin Schnall. Look, it's one thing to be part of building a team when you're not the head coach, and that's a different animal than being part of the team being built when you are the head coach. Not to say you can't learn from the head coach, not to say what your percentage was that you helped the head coach in building the team. I'm just saying my experience around sports, or heck, life in general, some lieutenants make great property managers, but some lieutenants are not builders. Now, Kevin Schnall helped Coach Gilmore at Coastal, obviously, but he wasn't the head coach. And when Kevin Schnall took over at Coastal, Coastal was already really good. So Schnall didn't have to build it. It was already built. Did he help? Sure, but he wasn't the master architect. He was an assistant to the master architect. And of course, Schnall's one season as a head coach. You know, Coastal played for the national championship in Omaha. Now this year, they just got beat out over the weekend in the Sun Belt by Southern Miss. They will be in the tournament. They probably won't host, according to D1 Baseball, but they will be in the tournament, probably as a 2 seed. John Whittle, and we'll talk more in depth about it with John. On May 1st, John posted if there were betting choices, Kevin Schnall or the field, John would take Kevin Schnall. And John says his stance hasn't changed. Coastal, though, spends money on baseball. They're in the top 25. The operating budgets, and this was on Twitter X a while back, and I had to pull it back up again. When it comes to operating budgets in college baseball, Coastal is in the top 25, coming at 23 at about $5.4 million. Now, again, South Carolina spends over $8 million, according to this research in front of me. From the extra points is what it's called. But the data has Tennessee first, LSU second, Ole Miss third, Arkansas fourth, Texas A&M fifth, Texas sixth, South Carolina seventh. Good news is South Carolina seventh in the country. Bad news, they're also seventh in the SEC. The first non-SEC school on this list is Clemson at 8. Then you have Big 12's Texas Tech. Then you get back to the SEC, Mississippi State, Auburn. Then you get the University of Arizona. Then you get to Florida. Other SEC schools in this top 25, Oklahoma, Georgia, and Kentucky. So Georgia's in the top 25 of spending as well at about $6.3 million. That tells us they are invested in putting money toward a baseball program, which means they will probably do everything they can, not just South Carolina, but anybody that tries to poach Wes Johnson, their head coach. So, again, Coastal spends money on baseball. Now, Kevin Schnall made it clear earlier in the year that they've got to, you know, keep up with everybody. You got to make sure you continue to spend money on baseball and put the resources into the baseball program. And if, you know, Kevin Schnall, look, you know why he said it. That's as soon as the South Carolina job came open. And he talked about how much he loves being a Coastal and wants to be a Coastal. But we've got to continue to upgrade our resources and continue to put money into the program so we can continue to be as good as we are. Shots fired, Beb. Right? Sure. So I think Coastal will do everything they can to keep Kevin Schnall. And if they do, I think Kevin Schnall would stay, is my guess. He's been there forever. Got a good life. I think he would stay if Coastal guarantees in writing certain things that Kevin Schnall thinks are important to keep that baseball program competing for championships. The other names on this list, James Ramsey, Georgia Tech. Now, Ramsey, again, was not the head coach. Danny Hall has been the head coach. Ramsey took over for Hall, and Georgia Tech's had a phenomenal season, but Georgia Tech was built, was a good program. Now, did Ramsey have some skins in that game? Yeah. He's been there for a few seasons before becoming the head coach. He was 7 years as an assistant, five associate head coach. He just stepped in and took over a program that has been successful. Again, he might have helped the architect, but he was not the architect. And he's been a head coach 1 year. But this 1 year has been phenomenal. Georgia Tech's had a heck of a season. Another interesting name on here is Todd Intradonato at Boston College. You remember him at Wofford. Took off for Boston College in 2024. 36 wins this year, tied for the most in program history. But Intradonato, like Ramsey and Schnall, no SEC connections. But doing what Intradonato is doing at Boston College is pretty impressive. And then the last one, and this one keeps gaining steam, Dan Fitzgerald at Kansas. Fitzgerald is the only one of these candidates who has been in the SEC. He was at LSU for a year, helped recruit players that ended up being part of that national championship team, was at Dallas Baptist for 8 years, helped build that program. Dallas Baptist has been really good, but again, up until Kansas, Fitzgerald was an assistant to the architect. Fitzgerald's been the architect at Kansas. Just what he's done there is crazy impressive. They will host. They'll be a number one seed. And Fitzgerald's built this thing, man. He is a name that is, again, has gained steam. I would say my guess is out of these four, it would be Schnall first, Fitzgerald second, Ramsey third, Intradonato fourth. And I'm just spitballing. But I think Schnall and Fitzgerald will be the two that are probably a little bit ahead of the field. And according to John, you know, he thinks, or he's heard, rather, that Donati's list isn't a long one. And Donati would probably prefer a sitting head coach. That doesn't rule out the assistants. And we talked about Nolan Kane at Texas, Josh Jordan, LSU, those two names. Will Coggan not coming up on John's hot board. Steve Saban's West Virginia, a second-level candidate. He's done a heck of a job. Kirk Sarilus seems to be out of the running, and that's okay with me. Kevin O'Sullivan of Florida, according to John, could be a wild card, depending on what goes on with Florida and O'Sullivan. Is it going to be, well, you know what? We now, our relationship used to be really good, but now you stay in the living room and I stay in the den. You watch your own TV shows, I watch my own. Our relationship has run its course. Could that be O'Sullivan in Florida? Maybe. But he is a wild card to keep an eyeball on, according to John Whittle. And we'll talk to John at 5:15. But that's John's hot board. Your thoughts, feel free. 803-404-6100, Firehouse Sub text line, AAA Heating and Air phone line. You can hit the chat box on our YouTube channel at The Game TV Radio. Feel free. But there is John Whittle's hot board. We'll come back. It's a Monty Lee sound from the weekend. Hear what the South Carolina head coach had to say about getting swept in Nashville by Vandy. That's coming up next here on the postgame show with Terry Ford. Thanks for hanging out with us here on The Game, Game Network, and at The Game TV Radio on YouTube.
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0: Postgame Show, Terry Ford. Happy you're hanging around. We appreciate you being here as we go up until 6 o'clock. Again, South Carolina head coach Monty Lee will be hopping in with us at 4:45. 5:15, John Whittle from Gamecock 24/7. We just gave you John's hot board. In case you missed it, it's a small hot board. It ain't big. Again, John covers the game. He knows people in the game. And his four, Kevin Schnall at Coastal, Dan Fitzgerald at Kansas, James Ramsey, Georgia Tech, Todd Interdonato at Boston College, and then the second level, assistant, Texas, Nolan Kane, LSU, Josh Jordan, and West Virginia head coach Steve Sabins. They are on the next level. Word is, according to John, a couple things real quick here, that is a very, very strong preference of Donati to hire a sitting head coach. And the word is that Donati's list isn't going to be a long one because there's confidence that he won't have to go too far down that list before he gets a yes. So that's what John has heard. And also in John's post, it has been stressed to John that Donati knows the program is currently broken in a lot of ways, and he's fully committed to do what it takes financially and otherwise to restore the program back to great health competitively. And to be fair, the NIL money has gone up a ton since Mark Kingston's last team. Maneri got money, 25% more in 2026, and John thinks that number will go up even more. And look, it's just going to everywhere. It's just, that's the way it works. This is not going the other way. It's not going to be less. It's going to be more and more until things finally will cap itself off, maybe, for short term. If that. So that's a little bit from John Whittle's piece. And we will have John on at 5:15. And good work by John, like always, on Gamecock 24/7. All right. Real fast, Monty Lee talking to the media after the weekend. It was not a great weekend. Obviously, South Carolina swept again, 13 straight losses. Here is Monty talking about what needs to happen to be successful in Hoover tomorrow against Tennessee.
1: Well, you know, I will say this. Again, we didn't win the games the last 2 days. I felt like we were a little bit more competitive on the mound outside of, if we can clean up the big inning, if we can just stay out of the big inning and find a way to be a little more productive, you know, offensively, we're going to give ourselves a chance. So biggest message to the guys has to be going into, going into Hoover is that it's a new season. Now, that's got to be the biggest message, is that the postseason starts on Tuesday. It's a clean slate. We are where we are. And look, regardless if we were, you know, whatever seed we are or higher, still got to take care of business one game at a time in Hoover. And hopefully we come out and play good baseball and just fight like crazy to see what happens.
0: I mean, that's really the selling point. It's 0-0. We're all 0-0 here. It's all single elimination. Let's just go play ball. We've, up until the last, month, we were competitive for a while. Let's get back to that again. I guess that's the message, right? Because, you know, there for a minute, you were hanging in there and holding your own, and then you hit the last, month of the season? And obviously things didn't go well. Your last victory in general was April 25th against Kentucky. You haven't won a game since. You are not far away from being a full calendar month separated from your last victory. And the sad thing is, you had a little mini three-game win streak. You beat Presbyterian. You took the first two from Kentucky at Founders. You lost the third game of the series, even though you were kind of in position and maybe you get a sweep. And then you lost that game. And since then, it's just snowballed. And, you know, for a while there, Monty's teams were losing a lot of close games. But since that loss to Kentucky, which was a four-run loss, you got a four-run loss to Citadel, five-run loss to LSU, four-run loss to LSU, seven-run loss to LSU. Lost to Bama by five, Bama by three, Bama by one. Winthrop by three, Vanderbilt by eight, by four, and by two. So you've had you've had one one-run loss. And you've lost a bunch of games by four runs or more. So, and who knows why this happened? LSU is a cellar dweller, just like you in the SEC. Alabama is ranked in the top 25. Vanderbilt isn't what they usually are. And then obviously you had the midweek loss to the Citadel. And you go back to that, you lost three to Mississippi State before the Kentucky series. So it's, things slowly have really gone off the rails. They just have. But now you're 0-0, and you can just start over again. Here is Monty a little bit more. I'm sorry, is there a lesson in this long losing streak?
1: Yeah, I do. I think that confidence is so important in baseball. I think it's so critical in baseball that, that you show up every day and you find a way to play with confidence. I think our team can compete with anybody. We've shown that when we're confident and when we play together. And, we've been kicked in the teeth a good bit. And when you wake up every day, if you're a little down in the dumps based on how you're playing and how the team's playing, it can really affect how you play overall as a team. And it's just been challenging. I think that's the biggest thing, is if you can find a way to not worry so much about all the outside noise when things aren't going well, and just show up and play the game the way that you know how to play the game, and play it because you love it, and you got a chance to do some things. So we just got to find a way to go out and enjoy competing. And hopefully that's the lesson that these guys will take, from this season moving forward, for all of them.
0: 12-game losing streak. I think I said 13. 12-game losing streak right now. And again, hopefully you can at least break that tomorrow against Tennessee. We'll see. It's been tough, man. You sit there, you look at, in the beginning, Monty stepped in, obviously, after the debacle against Arkansas on that Friday, March 20th. Again, there was some hope there for a bit. The team was playing right around 500 for Monty. And then after that Kentucky series, after the second game of the Kentucky series, starting on that Sunday, April 26th, the team has just struggled. And a lot of it's offensive. Again, the pitching staff has also kind of hit the skids. But offensively, and the offense has been an issue all year. During this losing streak, there's been only two games the team scored more than five runs. So it's been a thing. It's really been a thing. So, let's get one last cut from Monty. And he's talking about just being grateful for the opportunity to be the interim head coach of this baseball team.
1: That I'm, quite honestly, that I'm grateful for all of it. Yeah, I really am. I'm grateful for all of it. I'm grateful for all the great times and all the tough times. And I just hope that because of this, something good will happen, whatever that is, and that I'll be better, be a better coach, wherever I'm coaching in the future, because I've went through all of this and I've learned a lot, over the course of this season for sure.
0: So that's the, Monty always wanted to coach here. He got his chance. The circumstances stunk. Monty got his opportunity. We'll see if he, becomes a permanent head coach. It doesn't feel like that's going to happen. But again, I think Monty Lee deserves to be in the mix and deserves to be interviewed. If nothing else, what he went through this year should give him an interview. Mother, wow. Whew. But it feels like he will not be the guy. We'll see. We will see. Long way to go in all this. And we will talk to Monty at 4:45 today as he gets ready for Hoover, as South Carolina will roll off to play Tennessee again tomorrow. 5:15, our coverage starts, 5:30, first pitch. If the Gamecocks do win, then it's Arkansas, same thing on Wednesday. 5:15, coverage starts, 5:30, first pitch. We'll come back. Jamie Bradford did a great deep dive into what Monty Lee would do if he was the head coach of South Carolina. That's next here on the postgame show on the game.
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0: Post Game Show. Talking a lot of Monty Lee. Talking Carolina coaching vacancy. Jamie Bradford, really good post. on three, talking about the baseball hire, or really what Monty Lee would do if he was hired as the head coach of South Carolina. And it's a lot. It's a pretty interesting stuff. He would, and I'll give you the headlines, and we'll kind of maybe pick at it through the show, assemble a completely aligned coaching staff. We have seen the coaching staff has not been completely aligned here. Let's be real. It just hasn't. Paul Maneri came in with his crew. His number one guy was Terry Rooney, the pitching coach. And either it was greatly suggested to him that he should keep Monty Lee around as the hitting coach, or he was basically told he's got to keep Monty Lee around. But you could just tell by the way Paul Maneri handled his business regarding Monty Lee, that it was almost like, you got to keep Monty. I mean, Monty Lee, a totally different hitting philosophy than Paul Maneri. Monty Lee, according to what we've read lately and some good work by Jamie Bradford, Monty Lee stripped of his recruiting role, was no longer the lead recruiter. Why would you do that? Why would you do that? The guy, look, I've said this before, you can have your opinion on Monty as a head coach, you can love him, hate him, whatever. But Monty,

in the state. He knows people who know people who know people in the state. Why you would take the recruiting gig from him and give it to a guy in Terry Rooney, who might not even know where the hell the state of South Carolina was before he came here with Paul Mainieri, to me doesn't seem like the smartest thing in the world to do. I don't care if Terry Rooney's your boy, your best man, has blackmail pictures. It doesn't matter. To put a guy in there who has no clue how to recruit this state and take that job away from a guy who's been recruiting this state makes no sense. Zero sense. So it just seemed like Monty was not a fit for Paul Mainieri, and it was almost like Monty was forced on him. So yes, assembling a completely aligned coaching staff, everybody's pulling in the same direction, everybody's got the same goals, everybody's there to build the same type culture, obviously very important. Yes, ding, ding. Second one here, restore and develop the player support staff. I think you need a player support staff, a team psychologist, team therapist, someone can be there and talk to these players where they can go on the down low and have a lay on the couch and have a conversation or just go have a conversation anywhere. I mean, think about it. Today, you probably need somebody more than ever with social media and the way someone between the ages of 18 and 24 uses social media. And you go in there and see how everybody says you suck. And then you get that goof that says, oh, you know what? He went 0-for-4. I hope his whole family dies. Some people, that's going to get to you after a while. Plus, there's so much more pressure. You're now getting paid. Where that wasn't a deal back in the day. So I think you do need someone to be there to support players. Absolutely. And then Monty, he got the job recruiting the right talent. He says, quote, we're hunting for dirtbag ball players, tough competitive kids who play with a chip on their shoulder and take pride in the name on the front of the jersey. It's not about flash. It's about toughness, character, competitiveness, having players who genuinely care about representing South Carolina. We've said one thing we have said. And I know it's tougher now than it used to be, but you still can do it if you do it right. Is schools have traditions in all sports. And players need to understand that certain uniforms you put on, it means something. Ohio State football, right? Means something. Duke basketball means something. South Carolina women's basketball means something. UConn women's basketball means something. South Carolina baseball, it means something. And it feels like that's kind of been, I'm not saying stripped away, but it's been devalued here in the last couple of years. Quote from Monty, you fill your locker room with guys who take this place, South Carolina, personally and compete for each other, embrace the standard every single day. You build the kind of team nobody wants to play when the postseason starts. Wants athletic kids who are versatile and can change the dynamic of a roster quickly. And one of the things interesting about that is that Monty talks about up the middle. You talk to people who scout, they will tell you, and, you know, guys in the majors, major league scouts will tell you this, and then, you know, GMs, that they like drafting shortstops and center fielders. Why? They're usually the most athletic kid on the team, and you can move them around in positions. Like, you bring a kid in from high school who's a shortstop, by the time he gets his chance to play, he might be a second baseman, third baseman, whatever. Center fielder might be a corner outfielder before it's done. Same thing in the majors. There are teams who draft shortstops and center fielders from high school and college. Because those are athletic kids that can move around the diamond. Makes sense. So what Monty's talking about makes sense. He said you draw a line from home plate to the center field wall. You want as many guys as possible who can play close to the center line and compete offensively. Athletic players, versatile players, tough players. And those players that play the middle of the diamond, typically you're more athletic players on your team and you can move them around. Totally makes sense. Look, Monty brings a lot. Look, I am a goof for on base percentage and slugging percentage. I look at OPS for, I look at batting average. Monty says on base percentage is not just a stat. It's pressure, it's discipline, it's refusing to give away at bats. You want the kind of offense that forces opponents to throw 100 pitches by the fifth inning because every single plate appearance feels like work. Yes. Absolutely.
You want

0: pitchers to be tired after facing your batting order. They get to the fifth inning, they're like, screw it, I'm throwing opposite hand, I'm beat. Because you want to work counts, you want to hunt pitches in your zone, and that approach, you know, you're going to have some strikeouts in that approach because you can get deep into counts. But you want, last time I checked, the name of the game is scoring runs, and the more guys you have on base, the more chance you have to score runs. Totally makes sense. Also, Monty says we're going to compete offensively in every phase of the game. Situational baseball, two-strike approaches, taking extra bases, creating pressure, making defenses uncomfortable. Yes, yes, yes, yes, yes, and yes. Monty says he'd like to have power, but he wants all-around hitters. Not just power. He wants guys who can get on base and are good all-around hitters. But he's big on-base percentage is Monty, and I totally understand it. I do. Because more guys on base, you can have big innings, whether it's a three-run bomb or whatever the case. Also, Monty talks about analytics and expanding the analytic department. Having a head of hitting, a head of pitching. A player development guy who spearheads the analytical side of the program. You got to do it today. We heard about like the pitching lab here at South Carolina that Coach Rooney and John Whittle's piece at the end of last year, like, Rooney didn't want to use the pitching lab, and these kids would sneak into it while he was out recruiting. You're dropping in through the ceiling like Tom Cruise in Mission Impossible. You've got to embrace analytics, man. It gives you an advantage, especially on the pitching side. Especially on the pitching side. Alumni relations, we discuss this a lot. Bring back the former greats, the former guys who helped make South Carolina the powerhouse they were in baseball for years. Bring them back. Make them part of, you know, your off-season workouts and practices. Heck, have them just come around. Stop in and say, hey. You know, build a wall of fame. Let the past be part of the present. There's pride here. Play on the pride. Make kids understand when you put the jersey on, that means something. Program investment and development. The financial side. Mind talking about being part of the NIL and, you know, going out there and be able to get the money you need. Also talking about improvements in the locker room, improvements at Founders. To be involved in all that because, again, that just the facilities matter, man. They just do. They just do. So that's some of the stuff Monty talked about. You can get a deeper dive in that. Obviously, it's on Gamecock Central. Big Spur on 3. Very interesting. And look, all those things sound great. They really do. That plan, that blueprint sounds good. You just have to execute the plan. All right, we'll come back, jump into the vault here on the post-game show with Terry Ford. Thanks for hanging out with us. We go till 3 on the Game Network, at the Game TV Radio on YouTube.
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3: 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This feels like a battle for the future of the NBA. The Thunder are the returning champs, and Shai Gilgeous-Alexander is the back-to-back NBA MVP. 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The Western Conference Finals will be the best basketball we see this year. I'm Chris Fleck.
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0: Show. Harry Ford, appreciate you hanging out here. We'll get to the vault in a minute, but first I want to grab LJ. LJ's, we were having a good baseball conversation during the break. I want to get LJ in here. LJ, appreciate you giving us a ring, my man. You're on the post-game show.
1: Yes, sir.
0: The game. We were talking about, you had done some scouting back in the day, and we were just discussing some of the baseball stuff when it comes to being strong up the middle on defense and about hitting. But go ahead, you take it away and talk about what you and I were yipping about.
1: Yeah, I mean, like I said, the strong part we always focus on was the middle, just second base, shortstop, catcher, center fielder. Your corner infielders, you know, we were looking for guys with power, RBI guys, power hitters, because a lot of them, they don't have the footwork that, you know, your middle guys do. But with the hitting philosophy, like I said, you know, Monty has his style. And when Maneri came in, evidently Monty couldn't teach his style. He had to teach Maneri's style. And that's been, what, a year and a half?
0: Mm-hmm.
1: And then when Monty took over, you just can't change one style from the other in a matter of weeks or two. That stuff that has to be done usually in the fall. Because hitting's tough.
0: Mm-hmm. Yes.
1: It really is.
0: It is.
1: And if you want to change an approach, like I said, I told you all fair, you just can't flip a switch and it happens.
0: No. And especially when you have LJ, who were brought in because they were aggressive, and now you're trying to teach more of a discipline style. You're trying to get guys to 180 in the middle of a season.
1: Right. And that's hard to do, especially for a college kid.
0: Mm-hmm. Absolutely.
1: You know, I think if Monty had a chance, I'm not saying anything about it. I know they've got to make the right decision, but it was just tough on him, I think, personally.
0: No, I don't disagree. And LJ, thanks a lot for the call. We appreciate it. Bring us up anytime. Yeah, look, Monty was put in a bad spot. It's a tough spot. I mean, it was a team that was struggling and scuffling for the second year in a row. You're trying to change a mindset and a culture, and you're trying to change a hitting style and maybe even some pitching styles, and you're trying to do it in the middle of a season on the fly. It's not easy. It's just not. Now, sometimes the interim coach can come in, catch lightning in a bottle, and boom, here we go. But sometimes it's just a struggle because of the situation that you've been handed. Typically, you don't have an interim coach because things are going well, right? Usually a dude's getting fired. Justin Parker got the gig on an interim basis at Mississippi State. When Chris Lemonis was fired last year, they went 9-1. Kind of saved the season. But that's, every situation is different upon itself. So yes, did Monty have a tough go? Absolutely. He did. And that's why I've said this. When it comes to Monty, is Jeremiah Donati just going to look at the results of the one loss record, or is he going to look at what Monty did on a day-to-day basis? That to me is how much traction Monty gets as a candidate. If you're just going by one loss record, Monty doesn't have a shot. But if you're Jeremiah Donati and you watched every day and how things went, and you were impressed how Monty ran the program, how he handled a very difficult situation, what he did, you know, taking over for someone else in the middle of a season, then maybe he gets more traction as a possible head coach. But LJ, thanks for the call. We appreciate it. All right, real quick, we'll hit the old vault. We like a little old school here every now and then. We'll go back to 1956. Mickey Mantle hit a home run from each side of the plate for the third time in his career. Tell you what, man. If Mickey Mantle could have stayed injury-free and sober, I don't know. He might end up being the greatest player ever. God, Mickey had some gifts, man. Also in the vault, go back to 1990, Ryan Sandberg of the Cubs ends his errorless streak at 123 games. Ryan Sandberg was really good, offensively and defensively. Sandberg could play, and he could play. This day in 2004, Randy Johnson becomes the oldest pitcher in Major League history to throw a perfect game, retiring all 27 hitters to lead the Diamondbacks over the Braves. Johnson was 77 years old. Okay, I made that up. Randy was in his 30s at the time, though. Oldest pitcher in history to throw a perfect game. Diamondbacks over the Braves. 2008, Paul Pierce and LeBron James combined for 86 points in Game 7 of the Eastern Conference Semis. Boston advanced, beating Cleveland 97-92 in that game, but LeBron and Pierce put on a show. It was something else. This day in 2021, Spencer Turnbull, Detroit Tigers, no hits the Mariners 5-0 at Comerica. That's a big pitcher's ballpark. All right, there's your vault for May 18th. We'll pop back in here. Jump into a little conversation. About the baseball job and possible hires. We'll reset that next in the postgame show.
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0: All right, so again, a lot being made of what will happen with the baseball team and the baseball hires. John Whittle put out his hot board. It's out. We'll talk to John at 5:15. The baseball coach right now, Monty Lee, we'll talk to at 4:45 here on the show. Real quick before we get to the baseball stuff about who could be hired. Again, circling back to Jamie Bradford's piece with Monty, I think Monty, a lot of things Monty Lee wants to do are good things. Look, here's the thing with Monty, and look, I'll, again, be honest, just my opinion from everything I hear. It doesn't feel like Monty's going to be the guy. They can agree with that, disagree with that, but just from what it feels like that won't happen. Could we be wrong? Sure. A long way to go in the search? Absolutely. But the things Monty talked about in that post by Jamie Bradford are all stuff you go, yeah, that makes sense. Yeah, that makes sense too. Yeah, so does that, Monty. You go, man. And I've said this before. I think Monty deserves an interview. And when you interview, if I was interviewing Monty, my questions would be, and because again, you got to get all the answers to get to the bottom of whatever, you know, you think you need to get to the bottom of when you're talking to all these candidates, not just Monty. For Monty, I'll be like, okay, I like a lot of things you did. I like a lot of things I hear you say. You know the state, you know the program, you know what it means to wear the jersey. You've been here for the best of times, and now, unfortunately, you've been here for the worst of times. Let's focus on you. Even I'm very impressed with what I hear from you and some of the things I see from you on a daily basis, but help me. This is a program at South Carolina. The goal is to get back to Omaha in the College World Series. You, in 13 years as a head coach, you've never been to the College World Series. You only made one super, but you did get to the postseason 6-7 times. Why, in your mind, looking back, did you not make it? And now, looking back again, if you did get this opportunity, what would you do different than you did then that might enable you to get to Omaha? Because that's what we need in a coach to get us back to the College World Series, to instill that tradition again of excellence. That would be my questions. Because, I mean, I think as impressive as Monty sounds, just to be real, very few guys will go through 13 years as a coach, never making it to the College World Series, and all of a sudden become a perennial Omaha participant, especially a guy who did have resources at Clemson. Let's just be real. You know, we look at, I went over the operational budgets of baseball programs in the country. South Carolina was 7th. Guess who was 8th? Clemson. Guess who spends the most money of all the public schools in the country outside of the SEC? Clemson and the ACC. So you had resources at Clemson. You had a passionate fan base that wanted to win. And it just didn't work out for you regarding getting to Omaha, even getting to a super. So upon reflection, you know, what do you think held you back? And what would you do differently now that you've had time to sit back and think about things? And you had this experience here. And now you understand the world of NIL transfer portal and all the stuff that you didn't have to this extent, what, 4 years ago? That's a conversation I'd have with Monty. Just to see what he would say if I was Jeremiah Donati. Because I do think he deserves an interview. And like I said, the things he put in that post, you go, makes a lot of sense. All right, when we talk about assistant coaches for this gig, I mean, not to say it won't happen. You know, John Whittle discussed it in his hot board about assistants. He said, look, he thinks that Jeremiah Donati has a strong preference to hire a sitting head coach. But John also says, I would not absolutely rule out an assistant coach, especially at this juncture of the process, because no real conversations have taken place. I mean, could an assistant coach, could a Nolan Cain come walking in an interview and blow away Jeremiah Donati with what he says? Sure he could. Same thing with Josh Jordan at LSU. Same thing with Will Coggin at Georgia, if that was a guy they were bringing to talk to. These guys could just wow you and you go, phew, you're the guy. You are the guy. If you've ever had to interview people in your life, about hiring someone in a position, that happens to you. You'll talk to somebody and go, shit, that's the guy. That is the bleeping dude right there I'm hiring. And maybe that would happen with one of these assistants for Donati. But the preference feels like a sitting head coach, because you can't, I just don't think you can take the chance on someone who has never been a head coach at this point yet for this program. This program needs a guy who sat in that chair, who knows what it's like to make those decisions. It'd be great to get a guy who's been to Omaha, but at least get a guy who has had some experience in the postseason, a guy who has rebuilt the program or built the program, someone who maybe has been in the SEC. That will be quite helpful probably as well, because it's a different world, man, than the, no offense to the ACC or the Big 12 or the Big 10 or the Sun Belt or whatever. SEC is just different, man. Just is. So that's some of the interesting names that when it comes to assistants. And look, Nolan Cain, Josh Jordan, Will Coggin, they all might get gigs in this offseason. It might be their time. But that being said, I just feel like their time wouldn't be right for South Carolina. Yeah, I hate this one because if anyone's ever chased jobs in their life, they've heard this at some point. You're really good. You're just not the right fit. That's so subjective. It's almost like the cop-out, right? Hey, we love you, but. And we'd love to hire you, but. At this time, we just don't think you're the right fit. It's not you, it's me. It's not you, it's us. We don't deserve you. Anyway, but I just think the assistant with no track record as a head coach, that might not be right now the way to go. If the program was in a different spot, maybe you would do it. Maybe you would pull the trigger. But I just feel like right now you need somebody who has got the experience of being a head coach. So that's just some of the stuff about the assistants. And again, Will Coggin's name is not on this list, which I find interesting. And there are names, a bunch of names on the original hot board. And again, John was just starting off right when, you know, Coach Maneri left. But now, you know, John Whittle's got a chance to talk to some people, get different perspectives. And he's down to, on his hot board, four candidates: Kevin Schnall, Coastal; James Ramsey, Georgia Tech; Todd Donato, former Wofford coach, now Boston College; and Dan Fitzgerald at Kansas. With, on the secondary list, you have the assistant coaches we just talked about. And also throw out Steve Sabins at West Virginia, who's done a really nice job. But he's a, like Ramsey, Sabins has only been in the head coaching office for a year. Sabins has done some nice work, just like Ramsey in 1 year. Fitzgerald, what's it, 3 years now at Kansas? Spent 1 year at LSU. The only guy on this list with any kind of SEC assistant coaching experience of the head coaches. And the other head coach, of course, Kevin Schnall, has been at Coastal forever. And the wild card, according to John, is Kevin O'Sullivan at Florida. What happens there? I think Kevin O'Sullivan will stay in Florida myself, but if he's going to leave, that's an interesting, again, wild card. See where that would go. Post game show with Terry Ford. Thanks for hanging out here as we go to 6. Jay will be back on Tuesday, which last time I checked is tomorrow. And also tomorrow we will have Carolina baseball 5:15 pregame, 5:30 first pitch from Hoover, SEC tournament, South Carolina and Tennessee going at it. And again, 5:15 our coverage gets cooking at that point. All right, Monty again talked to the media yesterday. Talked about Ryan Goodman's Game 3 outing. Ryan Goodman, of course, Friday starter, opened the season with the ball in his hands, went into the bullpen, has had a tough time doing this thing called throwing strikes. Here is Monty talking about Goodman's Game 3 outing.
9: I was so proud of him. I mean, he did an awesome job, and heck, I did not want to take him out of the game, but, you know, I give our pitching coaches credit. Look, they're going to look out for his health, and, you know, he hadn't been extended that far in quite some time, and, look, gave up a couple hits, but he pounded the strikes on, and got a couple outs, and then we just felt like, you know, that's about as far as we need for him to go, just based on, you know, the fact that he hadn't been stretched out that far in quite some time. But I was so proud of him. He threw the ball very, very well. And, unfortunately, we just couldn't finish out that inning. We just could not close out that inning. Gave up two runs, and then we walked a batter, and then, you know, home run. And, you know, unfortunately, they put up the big inning. And after that, look, Cooper Parks could throw the ball better than Cooper Parks did today. You know, so I was really proud of Riley and Cooper.
0: Yeah, Goodman came out. His final line, doesn't wow you. 3 1/3 innings, 4 hits, 2 earned runs, a walk, 4 Ks. Only 1 walk, though. Riley Goodman, much better with his control and location. Alex Philpott came in and just couldn't really put a stop to the damage that obviously affect Goodman's line and Philpott's too. Before you know it, you look up and you're down, you know, a 5 spot. You were up 3-0 going into the bottom of the fourth. You come out of the bottom of the fourth down 5-3. And that's where the game ended. Nobody scored after that. And Cooper Parks, I mean, really nice work. 3 1/3, 3 strikeouts, a walk, hitless relief for Parks. And he's one of those guys that has shown you some serious flashes this year. 2.36 ERA for the season. Parks is 23 appearances. Nice work for Cooper Parks this year. So there's Monty talking about the pitching, especially Riley Goodman, who you hope could be part of something next year, and depending on how this next year plays itself out, but that's where it's at. Also, it's been a theme of this year, the offense just couldn't get it going. Here's Monty talking about his offense's issues.
9: You know, we had the big inning there. I think it was in maybe the second inning. Luke Uhas, you know, hit a big double, you know, drove in a couple runs, and then that was really it. You know, they changed pitchers a good bit and gave us some different looks and had a couple other opportunities, but, you know, just really couldn't find an answer offensively today, which is frustrating considering, you know, quite honestly, for how well we pitched throughout the course of this game today, I wish we would have found a way to be a little more productive offensively.
0: So, yeah, just another tough day on offense, only 4 hits. 3 runs on 4 hits, did draw 5 walks, but just a rough day all the way around. All the way around. I mean, he added in, 3 hit-by-pitches? So, 14 base runners in the game for South Carolina. They just couldn't get anything cashed in. And they lose 5-3 to Vanderbilt. But again, Cooper Parks, a good outing. And he's a guy you would love to keep moving forward. Riley Goodman's got a good young arm. We'll see who comes back after we find out who the new head coach is. All right, again, everything gets rolling tomorrow in the SEC tournament at 5:15 here on the game in Columbia and also Myrtle Beach. Again, 4:45, baseball coach Monty Lee will hop on with us. 5:15, John Whittle talks more Gamecock baseball. John, of course, many, many fine years of covering Gamecock Sports on Gamecock 24/7. All right, post-game show. Again, Jay will be back tomorrow at 3. Last night, a lot of stuff happened in the world of sports. Let's catch up on it right here on the post-game show on the game.
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11: Since that win at Clemson by the Gamecocks, things haven't gone well. And when things don't go well, it's time to look back on the days when things were well. 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
12: The Gamecocks are making history in Cleveland. 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Game over. Gamecocks are in the Final Four.
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0: I'm going to tell you real quick. The Fernando Mendoza, Kirk Cousins, stepbrothers stuff, pretty funny. Just being honest, funny. Because I can see them like in the movie. I can. And it's interesting, real quick, that Kirk Cousins was brought in to basically mentor Fernando Mendoza, maybe start for a bit and let Mendoza learn, which is the way I think it should be done anyway. Have a veteran to go out there and take the whooping and start while the youngin sits around and learns. I think that's, I like the Mr. Miyagi, Danielson stuff. I think it works in a perfect world. That's the way, or if you're going to start a rookie quarterback, first of all, you better have a good offensive line in front of him so he doesn't get decapitated, get gun shy, end up like David Carr or Jim Plunkett for a while. And two, you got to just ride with him like Indy did with Peyton Manning. People forget how bad Peyton Manning was his rookie year. Led the league with like 28 picks. Could have been 128. But Indianapolis knew we're rebuilding. He's out there. It's trial by fire. He's learning. We think he can handle it maturity-wise. We know he's a film study rat. We think he's going to be okay and he'll survive this. And he did, obviously. He's a Hall of Famer. And he's on every commercial on television. But not everybody's like that. I think for the most part, it's good to bring in a veteran quarterback, let them start, and let your youngins sit. I mean, Patrick Mahomes sat for a year. In the old days, Aaron Rodgers sat for multiple years behind Brett Favre. Jordan Love sat multiple years behind Aaron Rodgers. I think if you can let a young quarterback sit and learn and listen and watch and pick things up they need to know, I think that's better than just throwing them out there and letting them, you know, trial by fire. But anyway, I just saw this thing on TV with Kirk Cousins and Fernando Mendoza with the stepbrothers thing. It's like, wow, that works for those two guys. All right, last night, the Cleveland Cavaliers committed assault on the Detroit Pistons in Detroit last night. It wasn't even as close as a score. It was just a tail kicking. A huge tail kicking. Finals 125-94. And again, it wasn't even that close. Just being honest. Cavs came out on fire to start with. We're up by 9 at the end of the first quarter. Up by, 17 at the half? And they just kept building on the lead. And final score, 125-94. And Cleveland, we talk about basketball all the time. We say this. You know what's tough to defend? An offense that moves the ball and the players move without the ball. Guys are cutting. Guys are popping. The ball's moving. Defenses can't guard that. You know what defenses can guard? Some dude with a long beard standing there dribbling for 22 seconds and hoisting up an air ball with the shot clock going off. You move the ball and move without the ball, the only reason you can't score is because you're just missing shots. And that happens sometimes. It's hoop. But if you move the ball and players move without the ball, you're going to get high percentage efficient shot looks. And that's what Cleveland got all night. They shot 51% from the floor last night. They were nailing it. Sam Merrill was 5 of 8 from 3. That was huge. Cavaliers had 31 assists on 43 made baskets. That's phenomenal. Matter of fact, Cleveland had more assists than Detroit had made baskets last night. Again, move the ball. Move without the ball. I always said I had that coach when I was a kid, my first year playing like organized basketball. He sat a chair down, told a kid, chase the chair. Kid started laughing. He goes, chase the chair. He goes, it ain't moving. It's easy to catch, coach. He goes, okay, now catch me. And he took off and ran like a bat out of hell all the way through the gym. The kid was chasing him for like a minute or two. And the coach goes, okay, who is easier to guard? We all went, the chair. But it's true. You move, you're tougher to guard. Cleveland moved last night. They moved without the ball. They moved the ball. They made the extra pass. They made the extra cut. And they sliced and diced Detroit. Flip side is, look, the Pistons are a nice story because they stunk a few years ago. They were embarrassing. And now, you know, J.B. Bickerstaff has done really good work there. So I'm about to say, I don't want to take anything away from just how well the Pistons have improved over the last few years. But now you have to go out and get another scorer. You can't put this all on Cade Cunningham. There's two keepers on this team, Cade Cunningham and Shore Thompson. Besides that, open for business. Even Jalen Duren. You saw what Duren did in the postseason. Let me list everything. Nothing. Well, he missed shots. That's what he did. He missed free throws. That's what he did. You got to go get a true bucket maker. Someone who can get their own offense. Someone who can facilitate in a perfect world, too, but someone who can get their own. Someone who can, you know, create offense to go with Cade Cunningham. To ask your point guard to hoist 20 to 25 shots a game or whatever, and also, hey, run the offense. That's not really the way to do it. The Knicks have gotten a lot better on offense because, I mean, not to be mean, they took the ball out of Jalen Brunson's hands and started having everybody move it and facilitate it. And it took the pressure off Brunson, and two, it made the Knicks move the ball and for players to move. And now the Knicks offense is cooking. By the way, the Knicks will beat the Cavaliers and go off to the NBA Finals. And I think, to me, the most will be six games. Look, the Knicks are really good offense, so is Cleveland. The Knicks are really good defense. Cleveland's on defense. They were really good last year, and this year they're, what changed? Oh, that's right, they got James Harden. Yeah. Anyway. So, Cleveland last night, thumbs up. Detroit, you're a lot better team. If you want to take the next step, you got to go get another scorer. You just do. If you want to move on from Tobias Harris and even Duren and Jenkins and Duncan Robinson and Paul Reed and all these other guys on this roster, Caris LeVert, Sasser, move on. Or however you got to put it together to get yourself a real score, you got to go get one. You just have to. NHL playoffs, everything's kind of in a standstill. Nothing last night. We'll get into tonight in the 5 o'clock news, but nothing last night. Major League Baseball, you get a Sunday, you get getaway day. Everybody's, you know, playing some day games for the most part. Atlanta Braves smacked the Boston Red Sox 8-1. Just playing really good, man. Austin Riley got going. Austin Riley starting to heat up. Hit his 7th homer of the year. 2-for-4, knocked in 3. If Austin Riley can get going again and become the Austin Riley of, like, was it 3 years ago now? That would be nice. If you look at Austin Riley, yeah, I'm just going through it right now. In the last week, hitting .273. In the month of May, .286. Slugging .536 in the month of May. So it's starting to come around for Austin Riley. He was terrible early in the year. Ooh. Much better now. And if you can get Ronald Acuña Jr. back, that'd be great. Last night, again, the starting pitching's been so good. The pitching's been good. Grant Holmes, he went 6 scoreless, only 6 base runners. Shut the door on the Red Sox. Atlanta right now, take a step back, look at the big picture of the standings. Braves are 32-15. Picked up that win over the Red Sox, 1-2 out of 3 in the series. And they just keep chugging along. That's what happened last night. We'll pop back here on the post-game show with Terry Ford. Jay will be back again tomorrow. The NFL schedule, there was a couple of nuggets and notes in there that we'll pick at through the next week or two. We'll snag one I think is very interesting, and that is next, right here on the Game Network, at the Game TV Radio on YouTube.
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1: It's the Game Network Traffic Report from the Schroeder's Towing Traffic Center. 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

0: check on the traffic as we get started today. A few accidents so far. Broad River Road at Kennerly Road. Also, Fairfield Road at I-20, Highway 707 at Timberlake Drive. I-20 westbound at Monticello Road and Millstream Road right near Corley Mill Road. And we have our typical construction that just, yeah, every day, never changes. Same spots. I-26 between Bush River Road and Old Sandy Road and Road and others.
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0: All right, Crescent Construction Grand Slam Contest is still going. Really, it is. The pot is now at $350. Yeah, it was $275 going into the week. No, I'm sorry. $325. After the series with Vandy. And it will be $350. If there's no Grand Slam tomorrow, it'll be $350. And if we do not have a Grand Slam before the end of the season, we will then take what's left in the pot and give it away at some point a few days after the season's over. So get to the Crescent Construction Grand Slam Contest. Go to 107.5thegame.com to register. It's real easy. You know, name, and I think we take your email. I think we take your Social Security number. No, I'm kidding. I'm playing. We get your name, I think email address, maybe phone number, something like that. And then we'll see what happens if the Gamecocks can pop a slam tomorrow against Tennessee. Our coverage starts at 5:15, first pitch 5:30. Here on the game in Columbia and Myrtle Beach. All right, so the NFL comes out with their schedule last week. I don't make a big deal about it, and I said this, we had a little riff about it on Friday. Again, we haven't seen training camp. There are little pockets of free agency still that has to happen with some veterans that either are on the street now or will get let go at some point during a training camp scenario. So you can still tweak your team. So I'm not that guy that wants to go, oh, let's pick the schedule. Not in May. No. But there are interesting tidbits. Like, you know, Elijah was talking about this on the air this morning, and him and I were yipping about it Friday. That since 1990, at least four teams who made the playoffs the year before don't make the playoffs the following season. It just happens all the time, which means four new teams move in. Like the AFC North, for example, I could see the Steelers miss the playoffs at like 8-9 or 7-10 or something, and the Ravens and Bengals make it. It could happen, or at least the Bengals could make it and the Steelers could fall out and the Ravens stumble around with a new head coach. Now, all that stuff could happen. But that, you know, you can, those scenarios are plausible when it comes to the postseason. You're going to see teams pop in and pop out, and it makes sense. Like the Bears could be a candidate to fall out because their defense stunk. They just based everything on turnovers. So that's a possibility. New England had a very easy schedule last year. They could fall back this year. And who knows how much of a distraction this Mike Vrabel thing could be as it moves forward. Who knows? Now I'm hearing about, you know, non-disclosure agreements and all sorts of TMZ stuff. The other thing about the schedule, why I don't really get crazy about it when it comes out, I'm sure the hell not watching it. Anyway, I'm not. Now, again, I love the draft. Can't sit around. Oh, honey, I think we need to stay in and watch the NFL schedule announcement. Like, I take the Panthers schedule, for example. Usually, there's probably three or four teams on your schedule that are not as good as you think they are, and three or four that are better than you think they are. It's hard to

0: quarterback situation. I don't know. We'll see. Then the Panthers get Cleveland in Cleveland. I think Todd Monken's a very interesting head coaching hire. The guy can make offenses go. Could he make something out of Shedeur Sanders? But again, I think Cleveland might be a little bit better than we think. Not to say they're going to be good, but let's face it, they've stunk. I mean, the smell off of them might not be as bad this year. Detroit comes into Carolina. I think Detroit could get healthy and have a big year. We'll see. I don't know. Remember, when you lose two coordinators, sometimes that's tough to overcome. It just is. And Dan Campbell lost his offensive and defensive coordinator last year. Already got rid of the OC that he brought in to replace Ben Johnson. But, I mean, that's like an example again. You can look now, you're traveling to Philadelphia or the Panthers. The thought is Philadelphia's going to be really good. If they're smart, they keep A.J. Brown and make Jalen Hurts do some things in the passing game that will help the passing game. And hopefully your offensive line's healthy. But you feel like the Eagles are going to be a good team. Tampa Bay, I don't know. I think they're going to be solid like they've been. I think the Packers will be better if Micah Parsons is healthy. We don't know when he's going to come back from. Remember, he tore that ACL late in the year. They might not have Micah Parsons for, could maybe miss the whole season. Who knows? But the Packers are always a good team in some way, shape, or form. Denver looks really good, and they'll travel to Carolina. The Saints, I feel like they're going to be. And the Ravens come into Carolina. I don't know what the Ravens are going to be, and I'm a Ravens fan. I don't know what Jesse Minter is going to be. I don't know how they're going to replace Tyler Linderbaum at center. I don't know what they're going to do about a couple other things. Can Trey Hendrickson be healthy while coming off the edge to rush the passer? So Baltimore could show up, beat the heck out of Carolina, or Carolina could beat the heck out of Baltimore. I got no clue at this point. Then you got return with Tampa. You get the Vikings in Minnesota. I think the Vikings, if the Vikings solidify the quarterback position, the Vikings are going to be really good. Simple answer. You get New Orleans again. You get, again, Cincinnati, I think, is a very big wild card. They could be a playoff team. But you don't know that for sure. The Steelers, too. I don't know what they're going to be. The Seahawks, I believe, will be really good. And then the Falcons, I got. See where I'm going here on this. That's why the schedule to me. We just went over the Panthers schedule. The schedule to me is so hit and miss this time of year. You just don't know what you don't know, and there's injuries that could happen. So the Panthers schedule is a lot of at this point. That's just my example of this the whole spiel when it comes to people want to jump up and down and start predicting the NFL schedule. They're just, I'm not that smart. I raise my hand. I'm not that smart. But I do think it's interesting that there are teams every year the fall off and miss the playoffs you made the year before, and four teams come out of nowhere and make the playoffs. You see, teams go worst to first. That happens a lot, too, in the NFL. It's another reason why, you know, the NFL is so popular is your team can be a hot pile one year and the next year make the playoffs. So, but that's why I don't do a whole lot of schedule stuff until later on. Once we get a better idea and a better gauge of who's on what team. Well, we got another way to get a hold of us here at the game, pound 250. You can still call 803-446-100 if you want to, or you can hit pound 250, and then you'll get a prompt. What is the keyword? And the keyword is the game. The game. Very simple. Again, you can try pound 250, see if it's easy for you. You can always go back to 803-446-100. Head coach Monty Lee of the South Carolina Gamecocks will jump on with us next. Tell us about his plans for Hoover and other things about Carolina baseball next here on the postgame show on the game, the Game Network, at the Game TV Radio on YouTube.
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3: 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Well, we got you. All you have to do is text your name, your business, and your phone number to 803 803-404-6100. 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And we'll be in touch.

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2: Aaron Rodgers finally signed a deal in Pittsburgh this weekend. The 42-year-old will reunite with head coach Mike McCarthy, who he was with last in 2018 with the Packers. Green Bay went 6-9-1 that season. Rodgers threw 25 touchdowns, 2 interceptions, and just under 4,500 yards. The Steelers currently have the third best odds to win the AFC North at plus 500 behind the Ravens and the Bengals. I'm Adam Abdallah.
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9: Time to spend a few minutes with South Carolina head coach Monty Lee. Coach, on the bus to Hoover, you were telling me.
10: That's right. Yeah, we've been on the road now for... looks like close to 4 hours. We got through the Atlanta traffic, which was good. And I think we've got a couple hours to go. It's a little bit farther to Hoover, Alabama than I think people realize from Columbia, but it's a straight shot on I-20.
9: Now, you said you survived Atlanta. Would you guys cut through some people's yards, some back alleys? How'd you get through Atlanta that quick?
10: Well, that's a great question. I really don't know. It seems like, you know, that there's no such thing as rush hour traffic or morning traffic in Atlanta. It feels like there's traffic all the time now.
9: Yes.
10: I haven't driven through Atlanta ever where we haven't, got stuck in traffic at some point. So, it's not the easiest place to navigate through, that's for sure, especially with on a bus with a baseball team.
9: Absolutely. Coach Monty Lee with us on the way to Hoover. Speaking of Hoover, Coach, you kind of touched on this coming out of the weekend. You know, your team's going in, obviously, on a 12-game losing streak. And you talk about, okay, the message, obviously, is we're 0-0. Everybody's 0-0. When you're given that message, and obviously it's true, everyone's 0-0, how do you gauge your team as you're given that message, just to look for body language, belief, things of that nature? Because, I mean, you have had a tough go here lately.
10: Yeah, look, I think that's the toughest thing is, as the leader of a team or, you know, as a head coach and just as a coach in general, is just trying to, communicate with your team when you're going through tough times to try to build the confidence back into kids. And I think ultimately what we try to do is just give them examples of success that we've had over the years. And also, just try to explain to them just how important this tournament is to a lot of the kids that are on this bus. This could be, the last time that some of these guys get to play college baseball. And, once the season ends, with the way things are in this day and age, a lot of guys, potentially are going, on their own way in different ways. So we just want to try to, again, make sure they understand just how important trying to play our very best baseball is during this time of year to make a run into the postseason, see what can happen. And look, we've been competitive with a lot of teams that we're going to play this week. So hopefully we can go out and just make it about the team. I think that's the most important thing. If you draw close to the end of the season, it's just about making it about the team and about the program. And hopefully our guys will be motivated to go out there and compete as hard as they can starting tomorrow.
9: Coach Monty Lee with us here on the postgame show on the game. Give us a little scouting report on your opponent, Tennessee, Coach.
10: Well, we know the starting pitcher quite well. He was actually verbally committed to South Carolina for quite some time. Cameron Appenzeller, one of the most talented freshmen in the SEC, lefty. He's going to run it up there in the low 90s, may get it a clip higher than that. He's had a fantastic season. And Tennessee's a really offensive ball club, fairly right-handed lineup. They're used to winning. Obviously got a first-year head coach, and they've been playing better in the second half of the season. So, big key for us. We've got Brandon Stone. We've got a competitor going for us on the mound. And we're gonna hope that he can give us some length. And we've got some options out of the bullpen. Look, our season is on the line. As you know, it's a one-game shootout for us. So, there's no point in us looking forward past tomorrow. We'll use everybody that we have to win tomorrow's game in regards to our pitching staff, and we've got to find a way to make sure we've got a great plan as an offense against Appenzeller, who's a very talented lefty.
9: Coach Monty Lee with us. Coach, first of all, you very interesting deep dive about what you say you would do if you were going to get the opportunity to be the South Carolina head coach. You did that with Jamie Bradford. It was really fascinating stuff that you told Jamie. You look at your resume real quick. But let's focus on you for a minute. We talk about all these other things. Let's talk about you for a sec. Your resume is, you won 66% of your games. You've been to the tournament. You've been to Supers. You've won conference championships. The one thing you haven't done is gone to Omaha as a head coach. How do you get over that last hurdle, Coach? For you, you look back on 13 years and the times you haven't made it that far. What do you think has been that one thing? Why has it been so difficult for you to get when you've achieved everything else pretty much?
10: Well, look, if I had the answer to that question, I probably would have, still been a head coach, during during the last 4 years. But I think ultimately I can't put my finger on it outside of, in the years, my time at Clemson when we hosted regionals, my first three seasons, we just didn't pitch. We ran out of pitching. I think that's kind of what got us, in regional play. My time at the College of Charleston, we played in the Super Regional in 2014. We didn't hit enough. We had an outstanding pitching staff. I had two major league, they're in the major leagues right now. Taylor Clark and Bailey Ober were my one and two on that 2014 team at the College of Charleston. So, but we lost 1-0 and 1-0 to Texas Tech in the Super Regional. So we just didn't hit enough. So look, it's been a combination of reasons as far as why we fell short in the postseason and weren't able to, you know, to push some of those teams on to Omaha. I think, you know, my experience working under, you know, Coach Tanner many years ago and going to Omaha a couple times as an assistant, you just got to be playing your best baseball at the right time. It takes great pitching, great defense, and an offense that can hit with runners in scoring position, get guys on and execute. It's all about execution in the postseason, and teams got to get hot. So, you know, and some of my teams just fell a little bit short of that. And I don't know if there's necessarily an answer to it, but we were in the fight. You know, that's the one thing that, you know, a lot of teams have been able to coach. We've been in the fight, you know, year in and year out, and just came up a little bit short.
9: Coach, first of all, thanks for hanging out with us this year. We really appreciate it. You've really given us some honest answers and really taught us some stuff about baseball, and we appreciate it. And last thing for you, this has been a journey this year for you, sir. You've had quite the roller coaster this year. As a guy always learning to evolve and to get better, what is the one thing you learned this year that you'll carry forward, whether you're the head coach at South Carolina or somewhere else? What did you learn this year that you're going to put in your Rolodex?
10: Well, I've learned a lot over the course of my time, you know, at South Carolina. And this year in particular, I think that one of the things that's really important is just from the very beginning is just the culture. I think the relationships from the very beginning when you put together a team of kids in this day and age from the transfer portal in high school and junior college, you know, it's when you've got a lot of new players coming together, you know, the baseball side of things, the, you know, the offense, the defense, the base running, the pitching, it really is secondary to how you as a leader can develop connection within your roster. I think that's one of the things that I've learned is that these kids desperately need to feel connected together, you know, to form that strong bond that they need to compete together. And I think that's probably my biggest takeaway is in this day and age, and it's still something new, I think, to a lot of us as coaches is, you know, assembling teams, you know, versus, you know, building programs. And, you know, that would probably be the biggest thing that I learned is from the very beginning in the fall is doing things together as a team, you know, going to dinner together, you know, going to football games together, you know, finding ways to give back to your community, you know, community service and having people come in and talk about, you know, culture building and team building. I think that's super, super important in this day and age. And wherever I go, wherever I'm at next year, you know, the culture, the character, the values of the kids, the makeup of the players, putting the team first, I think is something that is super, super important in this day and age.
9: Coach, good luck in Hoover. Hope you have a nice deep run and have a very successful week. And thanks for everything. We appreciate you very much.
10: Well, thank you guys for everything. Thanks for having me on every week. And who knows? We'll see what we can do. We're excited about getting out there and playing tomorrow. And thank you again.
9: All right. Good luck, Coach. That's Coach Monty Lee here on the Postgame Show.
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9: All righty, let's check the traffic. We've got a few extra accidents here. Augusta Road near Watling Road, also Harbison Boulevard. At Broad River Road, Millstream Road near Corley Mill, Two Notch Road near Sparkleberry as well. And in our Myrtle Beach affiliate, Freewoods Road near Salem Road and Highway 707 at Timberlake Drive. 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

0: here on the postgame show, sponsored by our buds at Integrated Media. We did not get to a couple different things from Gamecocks football. Obviously, you know the news by now. Steve Spurrier, Andrew Provence, going into the South Carolina Athletic Hall of Fame. Just to mention a few of the others that will be going in into the South Carolina Athletic Hall of Fame. I think I said that right. Oh, I didn't screw that up. It's a 10-member class. And obviously the ball coach did not get his first career win at South Carolina until he was 60. He was talking about that earlier today. And now he's the winningest coach in program history. So, once again, a 10-member class at the South Carolina Athletic Hall of Fame to be inducted in the 2026 class, being headlined by South Carolina head football coach Steve Spurrier. Very interesting to hear Coach talk about it earlier today. Also, South Carolina has brought in offensive lineman Vincent Chen. Chen has multiple years of eligibility left. Big guy, 6'5", 6'6", 350 pounds. Dude's gigantic. Raw player. Has had some collegiate starts, though. But he does have multiple years of eligibility. South Carolina, they beat out Vandy and Auburn in North Carolina for Chen as he got it wrapped up this weekend. He has played 1,000 snaps in college. Moves well for his size, according to folks who have seen him play. Again, probably not ready to be a plug-and-play guy at this point. But Chen adds depth. He has 2 full years and a red shirt left. So, a nice piece to add to the puzzle for South Carolina moving down the road, maybe for next year. So, Vincent Chen has inked it up with South Carolina. And he will be coming in the summer. Again, he's starting late for 2026. That's why he could come in, work summer camp, red shirt, learn, get some reps, get into the weight program, nutritioning program, things of that nature, and maybe be ready to rock and roll next year. Who knows? Get Coach Clem to coach him up a bit. So, but very interesting, Vincent Chen. And again, 5:15 Gamecock notebook. We will talk to John Whittle from Gamecock 24/7 about the baseball search. John has his hot board out. We talked about that to open the show. There's 4 names. That's it on the hot board. Just 4. Kevin Schnall at Coastal. James Ramsey, Georgia Tech. Todd Interdonato at Boston College, formerly at Wofford. And Dan Fitzgerald at Kansas. If I was sitting here ranking the 4, my guess, and again, no one's told me anything, I'm just guessing, Kevin Schnall would be 1, closely followed by Dan Fitzgerald, 2. James Ramsey, 3. And Todd Interdonato, 4. Also, the second level of this list will feature Steve Sabins, the head coach at West Virginia, and some of the assistants, possibly, that have no coaching experience, head coaching experience, like Nolan Kane at Texas, Josh Jordan, LSU. Will Coggins from Georgia, his name is not on the hot board at all for John Whittle. So we'll talk to John again at 5:15. All right, post-game show, 5 o'clock news, sponsored by Integrated Media. Well, it's official. Aaron Rodgers heading back to Pittsburgh for one more season. Look, out of all of the options, Will Howard, who's a guy that was picked third day of the draft 2 years ago, Drew Aller, who he's that guy, looks like a quarterback in practice. Well, he's throwing like a quarterback, but once you put him in a game, you realize there's some things that Drew Aller has to work on. There's more than a few to be an NFL quarterback. Then you got Mason Rudolph, and again, no offense. Mason Rudolph, really? No, it's not the answer either. So when you look at that quarterback room, Aaron Rodgers is probably the best right now of the bunch. But again, Aaron Rodgers is in his 40s. This isn't the Aaron Rodgers of the old days. I mean, I don't even know who's older, Aaron Rodgers or Mr. Rodgers anymore. But out of this bunch, he's the best. You're going to pay Aaron Rodgers $25 million to quarterback your team. Now, Rodgers was among the first to arrive at the first day of Steelers voluntary OTAs, which is a good sign. But, again, you're... Look, could the offense be better under Mike McCarthy this year than it was under Mike Tomlin the last couple of years? I guess. Tomlin was more of a defensive coach. McCarthy more of an offensive guy. McCarthy had good offenses in Dallas and Green Bay. I just don't know how high your ceiling is with Aaron Rodgers quarterbacking your team. Texas Tech quarterback Brandon Sorsby, who has sought treatment for a gambling addiction, has filed an injunction against the NCAA today, seeking his college eligibility for the 2026 season. The filing was made in district court in Lubbock. Of course it was. Where's Texas Tech? Oh, Lubbock. Where are you going to try to get your the court to do you a solid? Lubbock. It cites the NCAA's deeply hypocritical position on gambling and a wholesale abandonment of its obligations and duties to promote the well-being of Sorsby. This is interesting. The NCAA has yet to make any public decisions on Sorsby's status, but it did issue a statement Monday saying it had not received a reinstatement request for this case. The filing by Sorsby's legal team says the quarterback suffers from a clinically diagnosed gambling disorder, which is a mental health condition. Quote, the NCAA has weaponized his condition to shore up a facade of competitive integrity while simultaneously profiting from the very gambling ecosystem it policies. You knew that was coming. Well, you're making money off of this old gambling thing. But you're going to punish the player for having a gambling addiction, which is a mental health issue. So you're punishing him for a mental health issue. Very interesting. Angle. I don't know if it'll work, but a very interesting angle from Sorsby's people. Here's another quote from this whole thing. Sorsby has been an inpatient at a treatment facility since April, and he revealed that he's bet on thousands of sports. He's made thousands of bets. Quote, if I cannot practice with the team, it will be severely detrimental to my mental health and my development as an athlete. Without access to coaching, teammates, and on-field reps, I cannot develop the chemistry and skills necessary to start at quarterback for the 2026 season. Each additional day away compounds that harm. These developmental opportunities cannot be replaced or replicated. But then you go, well, you did gamble. The filing claims Sorsby offered to accept a 2-game suspension based on completing his residential treatment for his gambling condition. He also offered to work with the NCAA to educate others on the dangers of gambling. The filing claims the NCAA, in rejecting the offer, disregarded its own policies by not coming to a decision in a timely manner. So, yeah, here we go. Like usual, the NCAA is going to get dragged into court, and we know their record in court isn't great. I don't know if this is going to work. You're playing the mental health angle. I thought maybe Sorsby's legal team would play the NCAA athletes are not employees angle. But no, they're going with the mental health. And it might work. I don't know. I'm not a lawyer. So we'll see. Very interesting what's going on with this situation. I don't think Sorsby will ever play another game of college football. That's just me. All right. It's interesting what goes on in the NBA, the recycling of coaches. Jamal Mosley was fired by the Magic, did get the Magic to the postseason like 3 straight years, I believe, and then they were very short stays in the playoffs. Mosley was hired by the New Orleans Pelicans today. Maybe it'll work. I don't know. I mean, Coach Bickerstaff in Detroit, nobody looked at him as a wow, great, wonderful hire when he was put in there permanently to coach the Pistons. And look at the turnaround in Detroit. Sometimes it's about fit. But the Mosley hire in New Orleans is kind of, it's okay. I mean, he did get Orlando to the playoffs 3 straight years. And they had some a bunch of injuries in the last couple seasons, but I don't know. That one doesn't give you the tingles. Just saying. It just doesn't. But New Orleans has hired Jamal Mosley to be their new head coach. 5 o'clock news sponsored by Integrated Media here on the postgame show with Terry Ford on the game. Rory McIlroy, he had a frustrating final round at the PGA Championship Sunday, then got into an angry exchange with a fan after a USA shout came from the gallery. An errant shot out of the heavy rough at the 16th hole totally screwed up McIlroy's come-from-behind bid, and he appeared to respond to the shout by using an expletive while telling the fan to shut up. The exchange, I mean, look, that was, gotta be honest, I get you're frustrated, but someone chants USA and you turn around and cuss at them, then you get them removed? Really? Sorry. I mean, I don't know. I guess I'm just used to team sports and a lot of times people yell all sorts of vile, vulgar things at players. And if Rory McIlroy, somebody yells USA after you hit a bad shot and you turn around and cuss at them and then you get them removed. If the guy says something like about your family situation or something, whatever, or some of the TMZ stuff that's in your past and you want to turn around and bark at him because golfers aren't used to that sort of thing. But just somebody goes, USA! Really? That's some thin skin, brother. Woo! Anyway, if that's exactly all that was said. And finally, Urban Meyer loses his grievance over his firing. It saves the Jags $30 million. Urban Meyer had filed a grievance against the team regarding receiving the balance of his contract after his 2021 firing. An independent arbiter ruled the Jags were able to fire Meyer with cause and would not have to pay him more than $30 million for the final 4 years of his deal. Of course, the Jags fired Meyer in 2021. It was just an awful, disastrous, terrible tenure as a head coach. Team was 2-11, off-the-field issues. Kicker Josh Lambeau basically accused Meyer of kicking him in the leg. Remember, Meyer had the deal in the bar after a loss with some girl that was not Mrs. Meyer. It was a mess. Just a mess. So Urban Meyer, I mean, honestly, I don't think he deserved his $30 million. Just say it. All right, there is the 5 o'clock news sponsor of Integrated Media. Up next, we'll talk to our buddy John Whittle from Gamecocks 24/7 about his hot board for the baseball search for the new head coach. That is next here on the postgame show. Terry Ford, appreciate you hanging out on the Game Network, at the Game TV Radio on YouTube.
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0: All right, time to hit the Gamecock Notebook. Our buddy John Whittle, Gamecocks 24/7. His hot board is up. How are you there, Mr. Whittle, sir?
12: I'm doing wonderful, Terry. Appreciate you having me.
0: So what time does the Whittle family plane take off for Hoover tomorrow?
12: It's a helicopter. It's not a plane. I'll head out tomorrow morning to get over to Hoover and see what's what and see how long I'll be there and have a good old time with the Dr. Pepper and Sunkist all around at one of these SEC events.
0: Yeah, the Dr. Pepper's the thing, isn't it, man? Ah.
12: Yeah. Yep.
0: And what's your favorite flavor? What's your favorite flavor?
12: And the Golden Flake potato chips, too. You can't forget the Golden Flake that are at all these SEC events.
0: Very true.
12: Well.
0: Very true. What's your favorite flavor, Dr. Pepper?
12: Oh, I would just say the original. I'd stick with that.
0: Yeah, OG is awesome.
12: I'm kind of boring.
0: Out of all the different, all the flavored ones, I'm trying to think of, because 2 years ago they were debuting all sorts of stuff at the SEC Media Days. I'm trying to remember the one I actually liked I didn't think I was going to like. Oh, it was like some kind of strawberry cream thing or something. It was actually ended up being good.
12: Yeah, that's too fancy for me.
0: All right, my friend, you put out your hot board. Season's over. You have a very small hot board, John Whittle. Explain why you have such a small hot board.
12: Well, a couple of reasons. One, you know, as I understand it, this is not going to be a search that has a whole lot of names, a real long list. I think that Jeremiah Donati has a handful of guys that he likes at this stage in the game. Remember, it's May 18th, so we'll see how this evolves. But you know, he's got a short list and doesn't think that it's going to get past that list. So you know, I guess one could you know, put 12 or 15 names out there if they wanted to, but I think it's going to be a pretty short list. And I feel pretty good about you know, the guys that I have on there. That's not to say that there's not a guy or two that pops up somewhere, and we'll see what happens. But I also think that there's a guy who is probably the leader in the clubhouse, so to speak.
0: Yeah, I mean, again, and if someone, you know, again, you can read in depth what John put down at Gamecock 24/7. Just the names are Kevin Schnall at Coastal. I love your line in there, though, about the field or Kevin Schnall. You take Kevin Schnall.
12: Yeah, I mean, again, we're at May 18th right now, so I reserve the right to change my opinion. But right now, that's kind of the read I have on things after talking to a lot of people and on a lot of sides of this. So we'll see how it all plays out. But you know, if I were told I had to place a bet, and, you know, I could pick Kevin Schnall in the field, I would take Kevin as we sit here today.
0: So you would take all of Jay Phillips' bank account and put it on Kevin?
12: Yeah, I don't know if that would be enough, but yeah.
0: Also on your short list, James Ramsey at Georgia Tech. They've had a fabulous year. Also, Dan Fitzgerald, a guy who just seems to be gaining momentum in a lot of ways through this process at Kansas. And then another interesting name, and if folks are familiar with him in the state, is the head coach of Boston College, Todd Iordanato. Are you surprised Iordanato's name pops up when you had conversations with people?
12: Oh, a little bit, but not a lot. I mean, he's gone up to Boston College, and you know, he's been there 3 years and gotten a little bit better each year. My sister for a couple of years lived up in Boston, lived right down the road from that baseball field up there. And she would walk her dog up there and her dog would relieve himself on that baseball field. So that shows you like what kind of dedication that program has had to its resources and over the course of time. Now it's gotten a little bit better up there for sure, but you know, they just won the most games or tied for most games and in their program history in the regular season. Like he's up there with Boston College's rank. Like who would have ever thought something like that? So he's done a terrific job. You know, he had a long run at Wofford. He didn't make an NCAA tournament. You know, you got to pretty much win the SoCon, and he had a lot of good teams, but you know, just never won the conference tournament. So you know, I don't know that it's going to end up getting to him, but I feel confident about the fact that I've got him on there because, you know, he's somebody who is being strongly looked at on the South Carolina side of things.
0: So you're telling me there's one spot on the field at BC where the grass is really high where your sister takes the dog?
12: Well, there was at one point. I think they got turf up there now, but yes, it was that was, I mean, as I understand it, the outfield used to be used as parking for football games as well. So, like, I mean, that's Boston College is not just not a college baseball hotbed in any sense of the form.
0: No, John,
12: and he's done a nice job up there with them.
0: John Whittle with us, Gamecock 24/7, talking about his hot board as the baseball coaching search will start to obviously heat up as the season winds itself down. South Carolina and Hoover tomorrow. Against Tennessee, 5:15, our coverage starts on the game in Columbia and Myrtle Beach, 5:30, first pitch. All right, let's talk about the interim head coach right now, Monty Lee. What kind of intel do you have about Monty's future? Is he going to get an interview? Will he be in any type of consideration? Or you just really feel strongly these are the four guys that right now as we speak are on the short list?
12: Yeah, I mean, respectfully to Monty, I don't think that he's going to be under consideration for the job when all is said and done. You know, I I do think that Jeremiah will sit down and have a talk with him and you know, give Monty an opportunity to say what he has to say and give his piece. And, you know, I think Monty can provide some great perspective to Jeremiah on what the program needs and some changes that need to be made, at least in his opinion, and convey that to him. But, you know, at the end of the day, we talked about it on this show after Paul in South Carolina parted ways. Like, you know, Monty had a 32 or so game run at this in a couple of months to do his best with the program and on the job interview, more or less. And, you know, the problems aren't all his fault, and few are his fault, if we're being honest, but, you know, it didn't go well. I mean, things just didn't go well. And I don't think at the end of the day that Monty's going to be a part of it. And you know, if at least as the head coach, when South Carolina makes head coaching hire, we'll see what the new head coach wants to do in terms of potentially retaining him or where Monty goes. But, you know, if South Carolina does hire Evan Schnall, that leaves a pretty good program down in Conway with an opening as well. And, you know, Monty might be a good fit there.
0: John Whittle with us, Gamecock 24/7, talking about the coaching hot board and the candidacy at South Carolina that will lead to the new head coach coming up sometime in the offseason. John, real quick, you know, obviously there are a lot of qualities you look for in a head coach. Everybody's got their different list. If I said, John Whittle, you get to give Jeremiah Donati one quality you think is the most important quality in hiring the next head coach of South Carolina, what would that piece of advice be, the one thing?
12: I mean, there's so many different ways to win. Like, I mean, I think if you're Jeremiah, you want to hire a guy who's won a lot and been a part of winning, but there's so many ways to do that. I mean, I do think that one thing that is a little bit different maybe in terms of what needs to happen here is, you know, there just hasn't been a connection with the head coach to the baseball program and the fan base. It hasn't been, there hasn't been a whole lot of continuity and connection there for quite a while. And, you know, especially the last couple of years, but even before that. And, you know, I do think that whoever becomes the next head coach here needs to be willing to dive into everything that South Carolina and the University of South Carolina is about and become a part of the community, both in Columbia and the university, but the South Carolina baseball community as well. And, you know, I think that's a big deal, and that's something that needs to happen. There's a lot of ways to win games. There's a lot of ways to put a successful and confident product out the field. So I don't know that there's one like real trait that I have to have in terms of figuring out a guy who's going to win. But I do know that South Carolina's never felt so far away from Omaha in my lifetime than what they are right now. And there's never so much disconnect between the program and the fan base than there is right now. And those things have to be healed.
0: John Whittle, Gamecocks 24/7, would take all of Jay Phillips' money right now and put it on Kevin Schnall on May 18th, but he reserves the right to change his mind. Did I cover it correctly, sir?
12: That sounds pretty good. We'll continue to have updates on Gamecock 247 as well as this thing goes along. You know, at the end of the day, the regular season's just finished. You know, the SEC tournament is still on the way. NCAA tournament, super regionals, College World Series. There's a lot of baseball still to be had, and you know, I don't think South Carolina's search is going to go that long. But it's not wrapping up anytime soon. That's one thing I can certainly say with certainty that. The Twitter bots out there who post behind a picture and not an actual name, like there's nothing going on that's going to make this thing come to a conclusion anytime soon. The serious conversations have not been had yet. There's no close to finalizing a deal or anything like that going on anywhere. There's still a lot of time in this process and hurdles that have to be cleared and all that good stuff. So there's nothing imminent, and while it might end up being Kevin Schnall, there's nothing out there that's done in any sense of the word.
0: John Whittle, we'll be getting updates from you, my friend. We'll be bugging you to drag you on the air, and we'll yip about it some more, and we'll find ways to spend Jay Phillips' money. I appreciate you.
12: That sounds wonderful. Appreciate you, Terry. Take care.
0: All right, we'll see you, John. We'll get back in here. Our drive around the SEC is next here on the post-game show on The Game.
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0: check on the traffic. We've got accidents. In Columbia, Two Notch Road at Polo Road. Also Two Notch in North Grampian Hills Road. And Two Notch at Beltline Boulevard. So stay away from Two Notch. Accidents everywhere. For our affiliates in Myrtle Beach and Conway, Freewoods Road near Salem Road and Highway 707 at Timberlake Drive, they're still clearing the accident there. Weather, we got 90 degrees the next few days. So I think shorts and a dress shirt would be okay for work. Okay, maybe not.
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ACC here on the post-game show. Before we do it, quick reminder, go to 107.5thegame.com. Check out Sweet Deals. You got tons of stuff there. You get, like, I think $50 worth of the Hollow for $25. Same thing for Grill Marks. Smash Burgers. Also, I do believe there's still some Columbia YMCA, maybe a couple left where you get 50% off a six-month membership. Again, go to 107.5thegame.com and check out Sweet Deals. Okay. The SEC tournament starts tomorrow in Hoover. Everything gets rolling. 10:30 a.m. Eastern with Missouri, the 16 seed, and the 9 seed Ole Miss. Then after that game is over, approximately 2 p.m., it's Kentucky, the 13, and Vanderbilt, the 12th. Vandy's got to do some damage. If they want, you know, to get themselves back in the postseason, which they've always been under Tim Corbin, they got to win some games. They got to post some W's.

0: something that ends in the letters AM. Single elimination this year, though. One and done. That's the first day. Missouri, Ole Miss, Kentucky, Vandy, South Carolina, Tennessee, LSU, and Oklahoma. With Auburn, Arkansas, Florida, and Mississippi State awaiting the winners. The double byes go to Georgia, Bama, Texas, and Texas A&M. That's how the whole thing's set up. Again, everything gets cooking tomorrow at the SEC tournament in Hoover. Also, the SEC very well represented in D1 baseball's top 25 as well, with Georgia and Bama and Texas and Texas A&M and Mississippi State and Florida and Arkansas and Auburn all well in the top 25. So it's going to be an interesting tournament. Georgia's been really good all year. They'll be a one seed, though, in the dance. They should be. As should Texas and Texas A&M. So we'll see where it goes moving forward. And we'll see where Alabama ends up. I mean, Alabama's had a good season. They're a four seed in the SEC tournament. My guess is they'll probably host in Tuscaloosa as a one. That's what D1 baseball has projected. So there's your drive around the SEC. We will pop back, take a look at the wagering angle for tonight as the NBA's Western Conference Finals gets underway. Also, we have a Game 7 in the NHL. And we'll catch up on anything we missed here on the postgame show. Terry Ford, appreciate you hanging around. We go till 6. Then Scott Hamilton will take over with Connecting Carolinas, sponsored by FanStream Sports. That is 6 o'clock right here on The Game.
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3: The NBA Conference Finals are set as the Spurs took care of the Timberwolves over the weekend and begin the Western Conference Finals tonight on the road against the Oklahoma City Thunder. 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That series will begin tomorrow night in New York, where the Knicks are 7.5-point home favorites. I'm Adam Abdallah.
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0: Post Game Show, a little Parrot versus the Internet. Jay will be back tomorrow, hanging out with the family. His youngest is graduating high school. Jay will be back with us tomorrow. Okay, so a couple things. Spurs and Thunder tonight. Oklahoma City, 6.5-point favorites at home against San Antonio. I think the Spurs win the series. Could San Antonio make it tough on them? Absolutely. Spurs had had Oklahoma City's number earlier in the year. That built confidence that they could win that game. But beating Oklahoma City in the regular season is different than beating Oklahoma City in a best of seven. And it's just a different animal. You're trying to take out the defending champs. I mean, is San Antonio talented enough to? Sure they are. They absolutely are talented enough to. But I say this all the time. If you look at the history of the NBA playoffs, up-and-coming young teams always have to take their whoopings. Thunder took their whooping. I think it was Minnesota a couple years ago, whooped them. Beat them up on the boards. That's why they went out and got Isaiah Hartenstein. Oklahoma City had to take their whooping. It happens. Lots of teams. I mean, you go through it. The Bulls had to take their whooping. They got their whooping from Detroit before they got over on the Pistons. Pistons had to take their whooping from Boston. Golden State had to lose in the playoffs for a few years before they got it going. And they lost to the Clippers one year, if my memory serves me. It might not serve me as well as it used to, but I think they did. But then you see Cleveland had to get over Golden State that second time they played and finally won a championship after losing the first time. LeBron lost a lot before he finally got over in Miami. It's like a rite of passage. You get the snot beat out of you. That'll probably happen to the Spurs in this series. They'll lose. But if Victor Wembanyama stays healthy, Spurs are going to be okay. They have built a young, talented squad that it probably won't be this year, but in the near future, I could see them holding up the Larry O'Brien trophy. But I just think Oklahoma City will get them. They have the experience. Again, they are the champs last year. I think Oklahoma City and the Knicks will play in the NBA Finals. You have three of these four teams left are top 10 in offensive and defensive efficiency. One's not, Cleveland. Defensively, they're he will get you beat, unless offensively you go crazy. Spurs and Thunder, I think it really comes down to the experience of Oklahoma City in the postseason, and that's why they'll win the series. And they'll end up with the Knicks in the finals. Now, my first thought is the way Oklahoma City plays defense, and they are a top 10 offensive team, they would beat the Knicks. But if the Knicks keep running the offense they've been running to the high efficiency level they've been running their offense, Knicks could beat anybody. So that will be an interesting series, and we'll get to that down the road. But I think the Spurs, they will lose this series. Six. Feels like a six game. It could go seven, but I feel like six. And I think the Knicks take out the Cavs. And I could see them beating them in five. No more than six. But tonight, I will take the Thunder and the points against the Spurs. And even if the Spurs would win this game, I know everybody would go goo-goo and gaga. The world's not ending. If you're Oklahoma City, you just better not lose two at home. But I think the Thunder beat the Spurs. But the Spurs are on the way, man. They are absolutely on the way. It just won't be this year. All right, tonight in the NHL, we have this thing called the Game 7. It's been a kooky series. The Sabres, goaltending has been an issue, but somehow, because they got a lot of other really good pieces and a good head coach, they found a way to survive in Montreal, smack around the Canadiens to force a Game 7 back on their home ice. But the biggest problem is the Sabres, their goaltending, I mean, jeez. Yeah, check those guys' blood alcohol level. The goaltending has been shaky. That's why I feel like the Canadiens will win in Buffalo, because their goaltending, even though it had some issues in Game 6, their goaltending has been better than Buffalo's. Usually it's the goaltending that makes a difference. We'll see. I'll take the Canadiens in Game 7, but I'm not going to lie to you. I'm rooting for the Sabres. I can't root for the Canadiens. I'm American. That sounded good. Sounded patriotic. Now, I like to see Buffalo win. They haven't been in the playoffs in so long. It's a good story. But I think Montreal does win Game 7 because their goaltending will be just a little bit better. And obviously, the winner of this series takes on the Carolina Hurricane. I feel like the Hurricane should be better than either the Sabres or the Canadiens, and that should be good enough to get the Hurricane to the Stanley Cup Finals. My guess will be to face the Avs. That is my guess. We'll see, won't we? Mm-hmm, absolutely. So that's what's going on tonight. Game 7 in the NHL and Game 1 in the Western Conference Finals in the NBA. Circle back real quick. Of course, Hoover gets rolling tomorrow. Tennessee, good baseball team. Really good baseball team at home. Been some Jekyll and Hyde on the road. And South Carolina's lost 12 straight. Eventually, it's baseball. Eventually, you have a day where things go your way. Could South Carolina win tomorrow? Yeah. But then they would run into Arkansas, and I think that would end their season. But again, Tennessee could have one of those performances they've had this year where they've gone, and that's the noise they actually make. And they could get beat. Would not surprise me. I mean, is Tennessee better? Sure they are. That's a no-brainer. But could South Carolina put together a day where, you know, their starting pitching holds up, their bullpen can hold a lead. Offensively, they score enough to have a lead. And defensively, they don't do anything to give up the lead. Could those things happen? I mean, they could. We'll see. But it's 5:15. Our coverage starts tomorrow, 5:30, first pitch. And we talked to Monty Lee earlier, and Monty said something interesting about, because we asked him one thing he's learned from this year, because it's been such a roller coaster. And Monty learned a lot about culture and connecting to the players. And I do think that's a very interesting answer. Because, I mean, it's a different world now. And maybe Monty watched the lack of connection with the players this year with Paul Maneri. Maybe Monty learned about it. Or maybe Monty even learned with his connection as he tried to make it better how important it is. But whatever the case and however he came to it, very interesting answer from Monty about what he's learned from this season. That's, you got to get a connection with these players. Again, these players can leave. They can hit the portal and peace out on you. You don't have that ultimate control like you used to. And you've got to learn how to relate to them, motivate them, still hold them accountable, but make them want to stay and play for you. It's not as easy as it used to be. You just can't say, like, my dad never did this to me, thank God. Like, you say something like, boy, I want you to do this. And I'd say, why, Dad? I never got this because I said so. I'm your father. Dad always explained to me stuff. But I had like buddies that was your dad. That's what they would do. Dad, why I got to do it? Because I'm your father. That's why I told you to. Break me off a switch. But it's not easy saying, I'm your coach and I'm telling you to do it, so go do it. You got to be a little more nuanced these days. You got to give them a why. Here's why we're doing it. Here's why I'm giving you grief. Here's why this. Here's why that. He's got to find a way to connect with these players because, again, they can just leave. They don't have to stay. You saw what Tennessee women's basketball did. Bye! See ya! We've even seen the turnover in Gamecock men's basketball the last couple years. So, connecting. I thought it was a pretty interesting answer from Monty. And, of course, John Whittle, we thank John coming on as well. We thank Monty Lee for coming on every Monday since he took over as the head coach. And also, you know, we talked to John Whittle, John's hot board, in case you missed it. Four names on the hot board for John Whittle at Gamecock 24/7. James Ramsey at Georgia Tech, Kevin Schnall at Coastal, Dan Fitzgerald at Kansas, and Todd Intradonato at Boston College. I said if I was ranking them, my guess is Schnall, Fitzgerald, Ramsey, and then Intradonato in that order is my guess is the pecking order of where they're going. We'll see. We will see what, look again, Kevin Schnall's got it really good at Coastal. I mean, Dan Fitzgerald do you want to test yourself in the SEC after doing a heck of a turnaround job at Kansas, after spending a year at LSU? Out of these four guys, only one dude has coached in the SEC, and that's Fitzgerald, 1 year at LSU, and helped build a team that went on and won the national title. And Fitzgerald's done a heck of a turnaround job at Kansas, and also helped as the assistant architect at Dallas Baptist. All right, we are done. Finish history down the road. Again, appreciate John Whittle jumping on. Also, South Carolina baseball coach Monty Lee. Appreciate Thomas for bringing his butt in here to try to learn the board. We thank you for that. Next time, bring me coffee and donuts. We'll get into that later, Thomas. Thanks for putting up with us. Scott Hamilton, Connecting Carolina, sponsored by FanStream Sports, is coming up next here on the Game Network, at the Game TV Radio on YouTube. Appreciate you putting up with us again. See you.
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0: Here we go. Check on the traffic. I-20 eastbound at 2 Notch. We have an accident. Also, 2 Notch at Beltline and 2 Notch Road at North Grampian Hills. And 2 Notch at Polo. A lot of accidents on 2 Notch.
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0: bit about mainstream sports. The beauty of live radio. Sometimes you have technical issues, but you have to get through it. It's a Monday, so obviously a lot of people are having Mondays, but we're going to do the best we can with the situation. We've got people scrambling, working furiously to alleviate any kind of technical difficulties that have manifested. We got a lot to get to, though, because it was an eventful weekend, and it's an eventful night. The South Carolina Athletic Hall of Fame inductions are tonight. Steve Spurrier, Clemson women's basketball coach Jim Davis, South Carolina State defensive back Dwayne Harper. They're among the 10 inductees. And I spoke with Andy Solomon. He is the executive director of the South Carolina Athletic Hall of Fame. He was kind enough to walk us through that organization, what its mission is, and how much it costs to run that organization, what it costs to put on a gala like they are tonight. Kale, can we play that interview right now and go ahead and hear what Andy Solomon had to say?
1: Not yet. Hold on.
0: Kale's voice has deepened and coming from afar, but it's a really cool organization and big deal, you know, Coach Spurrier getting in. But not just anybody gets in. There's a process to select the people who are chosen for this shrine, and you have to meet certain criteria. You have to be nominated, first of all. So it's really, really just a cool event, and hopefully we'll get to play that interview later in the program.
1: It'll be ready in a minute.
0: Okay. Again, live radio. The beauty of live radio, and you just have to grind through it. There are bigger issues in this world as we see what's unfolding out in San Diego right now. Very sad deal that's happening there. If anybody's been watching the news, and I don't want to be the bearer of bad news, so you can go check on that for yourself. But South Carolina Athletic Hall of Fame inductions are tonight. We'll keep abreast of that. We're also going to get into some Gamecock baseball. We've got Jacob Rudner of Baseball America. He's going to join us at 6:15. And get his take on the state of the program. As we know, South Carolina baseball for the second straight year has set a school low. You could say school record, but that would seem to me to connotate something positive for losses. 33 losses so far for the Gamecocks. That includes the last 12 after being swept at Vanderbilt over the weekend. SEC tournament cranking up tomorrow. The Gamecocks are the 15th seed down in Hoover, Alabama. Going to play the number 10 seed Tennessee Volunteers in the single elimination round. They lose, they're done. And the season will come to a merciful end. And the next order of business, well, picking a head coach. Who's going to be the next head coach of the South Carolina Gamecocks? We'll find out sooner rather than later. Gamecocks program actually has a lot going for it, as we know. And never mind the history. History doesn't matter as much to kids these days. They really don't care. They want to know how much you can pay them. What can they get? What's in it for them? South Carolina, number 7th, according to an excellent article, by the way, from John Whittle of Gamecock 247, South Carolina, 7th nationally in 2025 fiscal year in operating budget for baseball, 10th in baseball NIL. All about the bucks. The Jimmys and Joes like the bucks. And the word is that those numbers, those dollar amounts, are going to increase exponentially for this next go-around. The new coach is going to have a lot of cheddar cheese to work with going forward. But once more, there is plenty of speculation as to who will be the next head coach. The Twitterverse was buzzing on Sunday that South Carolina was close to a deal with Coastal Carolina coach Kevin Schnall. Remember, he took the Chanticleers to the national title series last year out in Omaha. Coastal, again, positioned for a decent run. D1 baseball has Coastal Carolina ranked 24th, projecting them as the number 2 seed in the Starkville Regional, which brings up this question. If indeed a deal is close to be done, when does he come aboard? I don't think that it's going to happen, considering the way the calendar works out and that you don't bail on your team with so much left to go. We'll talk about it later in the program. But right now, let's get that interview with Andy Solomon of the South Carolina Athletic Hall of Fame. Remember, the inductees are tonight. Kale, or voice of Kale, can you please play that for me? South Carolina Athletic Hall of Fame having its induction ceremonies tonight. The 64th annual induction ceremonies for this organization. Andy Solomon has been executive director now for 4 years. They're going to enshrine 10 people tonight, another person being recognized posthumously. Andy's joining us now on the AAA Heating and Air phone line. Andy, what's separating tonight's event from previous events that you've shepherded?
2: Well, tonight is the first time that we had to get the fire marshal involved. We've got 978 people. We've been averaging 800, and this is another great class that we're having being enshrined into the South Carolina Athletic Hall of Fame, and we're very, very excited about it.
0: I know it's like children. You can't say you love one child more than another, but this class might be getting a little extra special attention because Spurrier's involved, Steve Spurrier, going into the South Carolina Athletic Hall of Fame. Can you kind of tell us what the coach is saying about being enshrined and kind of the process for getting him selected?
2: Well, Coach Spurrier has been simply sensational throughout this entire time. He says that he really likes this Hall of Fame because it includes men and women, and it includes all the colleges and the pros from across the state. And not only that, all the colleges, men and women, but all sports. And Coach Spurrier is most deserving, as is all of our inductees. But another person who's drawn a lot of attention is Tim Beret from Clemson, the longtime sports information director who broadcast football and basketball for more than 40 years. But that's not to take anything away from Brian Barnes from Clemson, a left-handed pitcher who pitched in the major leagues, Amber Campbell Moore from Coastal Carolina, a three-time Olympian, Clemson women's basketball coach Jim Davis, from Greenwood, Armani Edwards, who starred at Appalachian State and in the NFL, from Orangeburg, Dwayne Harper, who played at South Carolina State and in the pros for a long time, Andrew Province from the University of South Carolina, defensive lineman. He played in the NFL for many years. Saudia Roundtree from Anderson was the Division I Basketball Player of the Year when she played at the University of Georgia. And being enshrined posthumously is Bob Jenkins, who was a advocate for cross country in high school out of Rock Hill. And this will give us 388 members in the South Carolina Athletic Hall of Fame.
0: Wow. Hi, I'm logging on.
3: That's a big number, man. And I know this thing has grown each and every year, especially under your stewardship. What's happening next? I mean, after

0: donations from anybody and everybody, and we have what I have labeled the hopper. This is the list of all the nominations we have. We enshrine only 10 people per year, and we have more than 200 nominations. We have a nominating committee that filters through those 200 names to a working 35 or 40, and our board of directors votes on who the inductees will be for that year. So, yes, we get a couple of days off, but we'll start the 65th annual event, which will be next year right here in Columbia on May 17th. But what we're working on now, in addition to enshrining people annually, is South Carolina is one of the few states in the Southeast that does not have a brick-and-mortar Hall of Fame. And we entered in a relationship with the South Carolina State Museum on Gervais Street in Columbia a year ago, and they are going to be our home. Now, the museum has some long-range plans that involves us, that makes us happy to no end, but to have a Hall of Fame where people can't see anything is not what we want. So we're thrilled to have the relationship with the South Carolina State Museum and watch that relationship grow.
1: And Andy, I know it takes money to operate this thing. It's obviously not free. What can people who are listening do to contribute to help this thing keep growing, keep moving forward?
0: Well, thank you for asking that. First of all, our website is SCAHOF, which is the initial South Carolina Athletic Hall of Fame.org. And we've closed down the opportunities to buy seats for this year's event, but we do have the donation icon up there. So we do live on sponsorships and table sales. We are approaching the South Carolina legislature for a little bit of help, but all donations, of course, are tax deductible and sincerely appreciated.
1: And you will go pick up a check personally, I bet.
0: No,
1: check too big, no check too small.
0: That's right. Everybody on our board, including myself, we're all volunteers, and we just have a love for South Carolina, and we have a love for sports in South Carolina. And we have a board of close to 40 people, and we're all volunteers, and we just enjoy what we're doing, but we're trying to save sports in the state of South Carolina.
1: And one more question. We've only got a couple of minutes. Is there a sport, though, that you might think is underserved or perhaps you guys are trying to really elevate and bring attention to that people might not otherwise consider to be a major sport with regards to the history of South Carolina? I know we talk about football, we talk about baseball, but is there something out there that maybe, hey, we need to take a look at?
0: We have had inductees from swimming, track and field, horse racing, auto racing, all sports we consider. But, yeah, baseball, football, and basketball are our primary sports. But we consider everybody in every sport.
1: I don't think people realize how significant a role South Carolina has played in horse racing and in the Olympics. I mean, you could sit there, Andy, I know personally, and can name off probably a half dozen Olympians that you have contacted with directly, never mind the ones who have come through that have already passed or you have not engaged directly. I don't think people think about it like that.
0: No, the Olympics is a feather in their cap with their being considered. But we have several former Olympians who we've identified, but some of them haven't finished their careers, and we like to wait till they finish their careers before we consider them for enshrinement.
1: He's Andy Solomon, Executive Director of the South Carolina Athletic Hall of Fame, having its 64th induction ceremonies tonight in Columbia. Andy, job well done, brother. Enjoy the dinner. Enjoy the induction ceremony.
0: Thanks so much, pal. Take care, and we'll talk to you soon.
1: All right, it's Andy Solomon, Executive Director of the South Carolina Athletic Hall of Fame, joining us on the AAA Heating and Air phone line. Stick around. We'll be right back.
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0: Jacob Rudner is a reporter for Baseball America. He's a busy guy this time of year. He's joining us now on the AAA Heating and Air phone line. Jacob, how you doing?
1: Doing well. How are you?
0: I am well, sir. First of all, do me a favor. Size up the South Carolina job for me.
1: Yeah, you know, I think that it is a good job right now. And the reason I don't say anything more than good is because I think that when you have to deal with the rigors of the SEC, even if you're willing to invest, which to my knowledge, from everything that I've heard,

0: Florence and Myrtle Beach.
1: Since that win at Clemson by the Gamecocks, things haven't gone well. 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
2: 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Like I said, you won't keep them off the floor tonight. The students come rushing onto the court, and South Carolina celebrates the victory.
1: Now that's some good feels right there. 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

0: I think I'm being heard. Kale or fake Kale? I'm hearing myself. That's great.
1: You're being heard.
0: I hear me, so babe.
1: You are fine. Please keep talking.
0: I South Carolina baseball is in a mess. Still trying to figure out who's going to be the coach. There was the news yesterday that Kevin Schnall, well, it wasn't really news. It was just a tweet that was sent out. Kevin Schnall would be the next head coach, or they were working on a deal, but I don't see it happening. And I talked to some people close to that program that said they were guessing, whoever sent that out. And if it is happening, I don't see it happening anytime soon. I remember Coastal is still in play for things. Coastal right now is it go to the NCAA tournament, perhaps even back to the College World Series. The problem is that the transfer portal opens up on June the 1st. NCAA baseball tournament starts May 29th. So South Carolina is going to need a coach before June 1st. And whoever's in play is, well, they're going to have to figure something out. Is this going to be another Lane Kiffin situation where a coach leaves a team that might still be headed for a deep postseason run? Possible. Nothing is unprecedented in this day and age. Nothing is unlikely. I mean, anything's on the table. Everything's on the table. College World Series scheduled for June 20th. The NCAA baseball tournament starts May 29th. In the middle of all that, portal running wide open. And it's all about the portal. You got to build a roster. It doesn't matter how much money you have if there are no dudes left to get. We'll have more of this on the other side. Try to figure out what's going on. It's Connecting Carolina, presented by FanStream Sports.
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4: J.B. Bickerstaff refused to label the season a disappointment for the Pistons after last night's 31-point beatdown in Game 7, so I'll do it for him. Major disappointment for Detroit. 60 wins, one seed, and the entire team outside of Cade Cunningham was a letdown in the playoffs. Major questions now for the Pistons, and the first one is whether or not they want to re-sign All-Star Jalen Duren for max money, who was the biggest disappointment of all. I'm Pat Boyle.
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0: we're having a day. But the show goes on. Live radio. Nothing is infallible. That's for certain. Especially when technology is involved. Anything man-made is going to be imperfect. Anything man-made is going to have bugs or kinks, or at least the possibility that something can go wrong. It's a Monday, too. So we'll throw out all kinds of excuses on this day. We'll be buttoned up going forward, but it happens. Show us some grace. The Connecting Carolina team is working feverishly to get things fixed. And speaking of trying to get things fixed, Garrick Higo, remember that name? Made headlines on the first day of the PGA Championship. He's back in the news. He fired his caddy. He fired his caddy today. Backstory, Garrick Higo is late to his first round tee time. Stepping up to the tee box, gets a two-shot penalty. This is on Thursday now. Gets a two-shot penalty, nods. Okay, yeah, I understand. Then he proceeds and shoots a 69 on one under. So he got it together. Now he ended up not doing great, missing the cut. Had he not had the penalty, he would have made the cut, but he ended up missing the cut. But it was just so bizarre, first of all, how he tried to explain it. And I know it happened Thursday, but I think it's really worth revisiting. Just bizarre how odd it was, how strange it was. Just he was trying to explain everything that happened, but he was more confusing. I don't even know how to properly frame it. I just want you to hear it. Kale, can you play cut number 10, please?
1: I was obviously, so the rule is that if you're 1 second late, you're late. I was obviously there on time, but late. And that's a two-shot penalty.
2: I was there on time, but the rule is if you're 1 second late, you're late. So if you think about it, I was there on time, if you know what I mean. But
3: I don't quite know. No, what is it when you say that you were there on time but late? What's,
2: like, I was there at 7:18:30.
3: And 7:18 was the tee time?
2: Yeah, or something like that, 7:19, whatever it was. I don't know.
1: I always cut it pretty fine. There's a lot of us who do. You know, we don't want to get to the tee box 10 minutes early and be cold. You know, we have to hit it far and straight. It's our job to do that. You have 5 minutes then until you're DQ'd. So, yeah, I guess I could have taken five minutes longer.

0: Not cool. Not cool. The good news is it ended up being a PGA championship for the ages. More than that, it ended up being an individual performance for the ages. Aaron Rye, man, this guy, Englishman, wasn't even in the field last week at the Truist Championship in Charlotte, the signature event, that 80-man, no-cut, big-purse event they had at Quail Hollow. He didn't qualify for that. He was playing in Myrtle Beach, and he didn't even win that. But he got it together at the PGA, and he put together one of the greatest back nines you will ever see in major championship history. It's absolutely fantastic what he was able to accomplish on that back nine. And I've been to a lot of majors, 35, 36 major championships. I think I've been to around 12, 13 PGAs. What I saw him accomplish was stunning, because this golf course was bringing the world's best to their knees. It was humbling some elite golfers, historically elite golfers, Rory, John Rahm, guys like that. But Aaron Rye just kept going about his business, shot a 31 on the back nine. That is amazing. He had his birdie on 17 that really locked it in, and it was just an historical moment. Kale, can we give it a roll? Can we play number nine, please? Aaron Rye birdieing 17.
1: He's going to ride the crest of the hill.
0: Unbelievable. It was a hell of a putt. It's one of the best putts you'll ever see under any circumstances, but it was an immortal putt given that it was on a Sunday at a major on a course that was playing ridiculously hard. Just so impressed with his performance. Here's my thing, though. I've never seen, and I think I can say that, in my limited time here on this planet, the PGA have a course play that difficult. And I don't think it was by design necessarily. Sure, they put the pins in some pretty tough spots. The rough was grown up to very challenging lengths. But I think it was just the innate design of the course itself, a Donald Ross course, that made it so trying. Donald Ross, one of the great designers of all time, He created a masterpiece with that one that humbled every golfer, no matter how far they could hit it. He really took driver out of play, because the fairways were very tempting. Lot of space, just get it out there. But it was such a situation where if you miss the fairway, the odds of you hitting it at the precise spot you had to hit it on the green dropped exponentially. If you're going to try to gouge it out of the rough like they do so many weeks on the PGA Tour, bomb it and gouge it, bomb it and gouge it, you weren't going to succeed. Look at Rory. Rory did what he does, not hitting fairways, but this time he couldn't figure out a way to still position himself to win the thing. Because the greens, a sign of a good Donald Ross course, were what really determined everything. You had to be perfect, and you had to come in from the perfect angle, from the perfect side, aiming at the perfect target. Aaron Rye figured out how to do that. It was almost a situation where he humbled himself and just said, I'm going to go center of the green. I'm just going to try center of the green. That's the safest place. I'm not going to be crazy with this. And it worked out. Got a major. And his story, how he, working class roots, very humble. Once more, wasn't even in last week's signature event. His wife, however,

whatever. She's got game. There's video circulating of her caddying for him during the par three tournament at the Masters. She's a professional golfer in India. But these aren't superstar people who have lived above their means. I think he was talking about going to Qdoba or something last night. He won $2.3 million. How can you not like the story? It's absolutely fantastic. We'll have more of this. Chop up on the other side some more PGA Championship. It's Connecting Carolina, presented by FanStream Sports.

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0: Making a final lap from a wild connecting Carolina presented by FanStream Sports. We've been talking about the PGA Championship. Aaron Rye's virtuoso performance on the back. Just excellent, to put it mildly. Clutch. Really just getting it together at the right time. At the right moment. But South Carolina baseball, they were unable to get it right at the right moment. Going to open up the SEC tournament tomorrow. Losers of 12 in a row after being swept at Vanderbilt. 22-33, program low in records, or program high in losses, rather. 7-22 in the Southeastern Conference. Going to be a 15 seed down in Hoover. Play 10-seeded Tennessee. It's a single elimination opening round. Don't forget. Winner plays 7-seeded Arkansas. So what do you do? I mean, what do you do to turn things around down in the tournament? Interim coach Monty Lee, he had some thoughts on it, on how to be successful in Hoover. Cale, can you play number three, please?
1: Well, you know, I will say this. Again, we didn't win the games the last 2 days. I felt like we were a little bit more competitive on the mound outside of, we can clean up the big inning. If we can just stay out of the big inning and find a way to be a little more productive, you know, offensively, we're going to give ourselves a chance. So biggest message to the guys has to be going into, you know, going into Hoover is that it's a new season. You know, that's got to be the biggest message, is that the postseason starts on Tuesday. It's a clean slate. We are where we are. And look, regardless if we were, you know, whatever seed we are or higher, still got to take care of business one game at a time in Hoover. And hopefully we come out and play good baseball and just fight like crazy to see what happens.
0: Fight like crazy and see what happens. New season. But you still have the residue of the 12-game losing streak. You're taking that in with you. Don't forget that. You're taking a 12-game losing streak into this with you. How do you shed that? Or is there anything that you can extrapolate from the struggles of the past few weeks that might help you get on a little bit of a heater during this tournament and see what happens? Monty Lee was asked that question as well. Cale, can you play number four?
1: Yeah, I do. You know, I think that confidence is so important in baseball. I think it's so critical in baseball that, you know, that you show up every day and you find a way to play with confidence. You know, I think our team can compete with anybody. We've shown that when we're confident and when we play together. And, you know, we've been kicked in the teeth a good bit. And when you wake up every day, if you're a little down in the dumps based on how you're playing and how the team's playing, it can really affect how you play overall as a team. And it's just been challenging. I think that's the biggest thing, is if you can find a way to not worry so much about all the outside noise when things aren't going well, and just show up and play the game the way that you know how to play the game and play it because you love it, and you got a chance to do some things. So we just got to find a way to go out and enjoy competing. And hopefully that's the lesson that these guys will take, you know, from this season moving forward, for all of them.
0: Go out and enjoy competing. That's what you should be like that all the time. That's how you should feel all the time. If you are a player at any team at any level, you should want to go out and enjoy competing every day. Every day, game and practice. Allegedly, that's what got you to where you are, that and some talent. But everybody's talented at that level. It's the competitors that separate themselves. And I've talked about it ad nauseum here and on other programs. You have to be able to compete, to fight, to grind. This South Carolina team hasn't done that a lot, certainly not during this 12-game losing streak. And I know it's the SEC. I know it's high-level competition, but come on, man. That will be the number one thing for the new coach, if it's Monty Lee or whomever, to get dudes who are going to fight, who are going to grind, who are going to enjoy competing. Because you're not always going to be on the top of your game. You're not always going to be the best pitcher. You're not always going to be your best hitting, fielding, whatever. But you're going to do all the other things to make up for it, or at least try. It's sad that that has to be the constant message. You got to go compete. You got to go compete. And he's called them out before. He called them out before the series at Vanderbilt. How did that work out? They got swept again. I think that in and of itself is what's going to eliminate him from this job, even though there are some people who are still in support of him getting the job full time, who say he's the guy, he's the one. I don't think so. I'm wondering, is it a non-negotiable that it's somebody who's a head coach or has head coaching experience? In previous years, I would have said, yes, absolutely. It's got to be a coach who's already a head coach or has head coaching experience, somebody who's run a major program. But now, given how things have shifted, given the state of the program, and just the era in general that we're in now with regards to building rosters, handling players, I don't think it's a non-negotiable. I think you start looking at guys who are maybe a little more innovative, who know how to build a roster as better than probably how to handle in-game stuff, because you can lean on your staff for a lot of that. But it's handling the roster, building a roster, learning how to handle that roster, maintain that roster. You have to recruit them every day now, even your own guys. I think that's the number one trait. Roster management, roster construction, roster management after you get the job. We'll find out soon. When? Who knows? Only Jeremiah Donati knows. That's it for Connecting Carolina on this Monday. I want to thank Andy Solomon, Executive Director of the South Carolina Athletic Hall of Fame, for coming aboard. Hit me up on social media, X at Scott H Sports. Otherwise, until next time, we're out.
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0: 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Well, good news, he goes everywhere with you. 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
3: Albert Breer is the Monday Morning Quarterback, senior NFL reporter.
0: Dan is joined by the four Danettes, bringing you the biggest guests and best interviews in the world of sports.
3: Albert, I was curious about when the NFL is building its schedule. If this was Arch Manning with the Raiders would be getting some primetime games.
4: Oh, yeah. You know, 100%, that's a huge part of it. Just the curb appeal of each of these teams. And it's, you know, a lot of times with the teams that are further down the line that are worse teams, you know, like you have to have something that you can kind of wrap your arms around from a storyline perspective. You know, those five teams, like you can see where the storylines are sort of lacking with those.
0: Broadcasting from the man cave.
3: The reason why they don't have any primetime games is they won't have Mendoza starting there.
0: This is Dan Patrick.
3: Hope you had a great weekend, everybody. Gang's all here, ready to go, full speed ahead on this week. Todd, the Minister of Humor, is here. Dylan, that's the back row, front row with Marv, Paulie, and then yours truly in the back room, guys. We say good morning if you're watching on Peacock. Thank you for downloading the app to watch this program and our radio affiliates around the country, over 400. Stat of the day, as always, brought to you by Panini America, the official trading cards of the Dan Patrick Show. And our first hour brought to you by Dude. The large flushable Dude Wipes, wetter is better, available at Amazon and major retailers nationwide. Dude Wipes, best clean, pants down. Play of the day, poll question, stat of the day, all of that forthcoming. Carlos Boozer, former Dukie, NBA forward, NBA analyst. A little later on, our good buddy Ross Tucker from CBS Sports will stop by as well. 877-3DP-SHOW. Tyler's sitting by to take your phone calls today. As we always do every Monday, best and worst of the weekend. What you saw that you liked, you didn't like. Recapping what happened over the weekend. Last night, the Cavaliers rolled the Pistons 125-94. They advanced to the Eastern Conference Finals, where they will meet the Knicks starting Tuesday night. And according to DraftKings, the Cavaliers are 7.5-point underdogs in New York. We have game one of the Western Conference Finals tonight. Spurs getting 6.5 at OKC. It was announced yesterday afternoon that Shai Gilgeous-Alexander was going to go back-to-back with the MVP. Now, there was some fallout. Some of the former NBA players, they said, you know, calling Shams Charania a nerd, that, you know, he did his job. He's a reporter. He found out the information. Now, I did wonder if ESPN was going to be giving you the Pistons and the Cavaliers last night, would they have said to Shams, hey, let's hold off and wait until our game, so maybe you could announce that prior to the start of the game? But it wasn't on ESPN. It was on Amazon Prime, and Shams caught some strays there that he ruined it for everybody. I don't know who he ruined it for. Shai knew he was going to be the MVP. Joker, who finished runner-up, knew Shai was going to be the MVP. I guess we wanted it to be a bigger celebration there. But I can't argue with this. I mean, it was almost a month ago when I told you that I was told Nashville was going to get the Super Bowl in 2030. So I can't sit here and go, hey, come on, don't be spoiling it. That's an announcement that's 8 hours away. Mine's a couple of years away, although the NFL getting around to it finally. There's going to be a formal vote this week, from what I'm told. Let me give this to you just to be exact. Being the journalist that I am, probably going to have a vote tomorrow. So this is what I found out this morning. NFL owners are expected to vote Tuesday at the Spring League meetings on Nashville hosting the Super Bowl in February 2030. This according to NFL Network insiders. And I said, my source told me a month ago that the paperwork was done, that this would be a mere formality. And then he went on to say there'll be a holdup of a couple of weeks because they're going to hassle on the final scheduling. You can't say Nashville's getting the Super Bowl and then go, well, what's the date? We don't know. They want to make sure that they have a date locked down, but they also have to factor in, are they going to be having an 18-game schedule by then, which I'm told they will be. They also are hoping to have their new TV deals done, but that's slowed down a little bit. But that's why that's been held off for almost a month now. They're expected to vote on it tomorrow. I was told a month ago the paperwork had been done. This is a mere formality. Yes, Paul?
1: Yeah, Dan, a number of NFL reporters this morning have reported that the vote will be tomorrow, but in none of those articles does it say the date of said Nashville Super Bowl.
3: Yeah, and that's what they're holding off. I mean, even Atlanta, they weren't sure, because are we going to have an 18-game schedule next season? Not this one coming up. And that's why it was, that date was kind of in a state of flux. And the same thing for Nashville in 2030. From what I'm told, this was done almost a month ago. All righty. Poll question. First hour of the program. Dylan, you got the honors.
5: All right, Dan. Todd sent me this one off of the SGA leak, if you want to call it that. Do you care if league awards leak out before the official announcement? Yes, .. Yes, I do. Or not even a little bit.
3: Well, I have to let reporters do their job. We can't pick and choose when they're going to go, well, maybe I shouldn't do this. I don't like this on draft night when they tip the picks, but then I'm not on social media. If I was given this information, I would have revealed it. That's my job. If I can, I'm not, you know, invited to a surprise party here. No, this is the information. Season's been over for a while. It's a regular season award. Somebody in the NBA home office told somebody, who probably told somebody, who probably told somebody, who told Shams that this is happening. But if I was given the information, I can't sit here and rail against him when I'm telling you something that is, you know, a couple of years away before they play the Super Bowl. No. It's not like Shams is saying, hey, in 2030, you know who's going to win the MVP? Victor Wembanyama. Wow. Now, that would be interesting. So, no, I don't have any problem with it. I don't use social media with the draft because I don't want to be tipped off. And, you know, there are insiders who say they can get every single pick. Jay Glazer can get every single pick before it happens. He's told me that. But He doesn't do social media the way he once did. Yes, Paul.
1: This is a tough one because journalistically, like you said, Shams almost has somewhat of an obligation once he gets the info not to hold it, because he's not supposed to do favors for anybody. But you'd wish people wouldn't report this stuff and let the event play out, because it's newsworthy, but it's a planned announcement. And it does feel like, doesn't it feel like the NFL wouldn't let this happen with their MVP and all their awards? They seem to never let this happen.
3: I don't even remember, you know, if we've had leaks with the NFL MVP and some of the honors that they have. I don't know. It just feels like the information is available if you know the right person to talk to. And Shams has been around. He learned from Woj, and, you know, he had a source or two told him that SGA is getting the MVP. Yes, Marvin.
6: But also 25, 30, even 20 years ago, there wasn't an official announcement on Inside the NBA or Amazon Prime or ESPN or whatever. They just leaked it out. There wasn't a specific announcement when they were giving out the MVP.
3: Yeah, I don't know if anybody was up in arms where all of a sudden you found out that such and such was going to win the MVP. Like if Michael Jordan was winning the MVP or Charles Barkley or Karl Malone. I don't remember any social unrest of, don't do that, don't spoil, don't tell us our Christmas gifts before Christmas here. Yes, Todd?
7: At the very least, I could appreciate the sensitivity. If they had been promoting this for a while, which they were, they get this exclusive and they're a new partner with the NBA, and then, you know, Shams swoops in and says that, you know, and journalistically he's got the info, he should go with it. But I could at least understand that. I'm surprised the NBA didn't gather the troops ahead of time, and not that they'd be able to prevent it, but hey, you know, this is one of the new partners. Let's all play nice. We're all part of the same family. We're all kind of in bed together with the sport. Let them have this. They've been promoting this as the big news about who got the MVP.
3: Yeah, you can't pick and choose when it comes to breaking stories. I mean, there are people who break stories all the time. I mean, go back to Shefty breaking the news that Andrew Luck was retiring, and Andrew Luck is on the sidelines of a preseason game. He could have waited until, you know, the next morning, because Andrew Luck was going to have a press conference. I mean, But I don't blame them. These guys get paid millions and millions of dollars for breaking news. He just did his job. I don't have any problem with that whatsoever. You might not like it because it spoiled the moment. I think SGA, if you ask him, are you winning the MVP? He would have said, yeah, I am. And if you ask Joker, is SGA winning the MVP? He would have went, yeah. By the way, the NBA got what it wanted. But be careful what you ask for. Go back to the Dream Team in 1992. Massacring everybody. You know, they're just running through every country. It's like a game of Risk when you're rolling the dice and you're just taking out countries. That's what the Dream Team did. Well, the rest of the world said, you know, maybe we'll start playing this game. Maybe we'll be a little bit more serious. If you look at the time frame of 92 to where we are now and look at all these players, SGA is from Canada. The last American-born MVP was 2018. That was James Harden. Joker's the third player ever to finish top two in the MVP voting six consecutive years, joining Larry Bird and Bill Russell.
8: Stat of the day. Here comes that what? Stat of the day.
3: Yeah, when you factor in Doncic, Giannis, Embiid, Joker, SGA, the world has the best players. There's more depth in the United States, but the world has the top players right now. Yes, Marvin?
6: I know SGA's from Canada, but I wouldn't put him in the same category as guys like Joker and Luka, only because he played American grassroots basketball. He played AAU basketball. He played at Kentucky. He played high school basketball in Tennessee. So I don't want to put him in the same category as they're developing differently in Canada. He did all this stuff in the American, you know, basketball grassroots system.
3: Well, Steve Nash then did the same thing. Went to college in the United States.
6: Correct.
3: Santa Clara.
6: Correct.
3: Okay.
6: I'm just not putting him in the same category as they're developing them differently over there. He's playing in North America. He's not playing in Europe.
3: But does this go back to Damon Stoudemire and Vince Carter? What they did to Canada, you know, they kind of opened the doors to, there's some great basketball, Tracy McGrady, and that kind of birthed a whole new generation here. So, okay, they're not, you know, from Germany or Africa, but they're from outside. I'm going to give Canada a win here, Marvin, okay?
6: If you want to, go ahead.
3: I am. I'm going to give them a win. Yeah, Paul.
1: Based off what Marvin said, are we calling Canada before Europe calls Canada? Because I think we're closer. We can.
3: Well, we've tried to call Canada our own. So, I mean, if, technically, I'm going to let Canada speak for itself. Yes, Paul?
1: SGA also played 2 years of basketball in the United States in Chattanooga, Tennessee. 2 years. Yeah. That's basically half American. 1/8?
3: Yes, Dylan.
5: I'm going to guess a large percentage of people out there didn't even know SGA was Canadian, so I feel like we could probably claim him. I'm sure a lot of people just assumed he's from America, like RJ Barrett.
3: Same thing with Steve Nash.
5: Yeah.
3: People didn't know. You know, right. It's like, man, that little kid at Santa Clara, he's pretty good. You know, he's Canadian. Get out of here. Yes, Marvin.
6: Yeah, no one would think that because SGA went to Kentucky.
3: Yeah.
6: So you're not even thinking he's Canadian.
3: Nothing says American basketball like going to Kentucky. Well, at least it used to. Yes, Paul.
1: SGA's mom is from Antigua and Barbuda, so there's two more countries involved in this.
3: Oh, my.
1: I think they're two different countries.
3: Yeah.
5: I'd claim those.
1: Yeah.
3: All right, so no surprise, SGA wins the MVP. He's already, and he's got a title as well. That really helps, because if you win two titles, or you win two MVPs, I should say, and you don't have a title, that's when we're not going to be voting for you for a while. We want to have some coronation that says, okay, he's an MVP and he's won a title. Now it's two MVPs in favor to win a second title. What other poll questions for the first hour, Dylan?
5: We got a couple options, Dan. Do you want to wait till after the break or do you want to do them now?
3: Well, I saw Paulie give you the hand signal.
5: You saw that? Yeah. I saw it too.
3: After the break. Yeah, you were ready to do it, and then Paul goes, after the break.
5: I'll leave it up to you.
3: That's going to hold the audience. You know, nobody is going to go to work, drop their kids off.
6: Nope.
3: Not going to go in the shower. They're waiting till after the break. We'll take a break. Back after this. 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
3: Phone calls as well. 877-3DP-SHOW. Got some college football news. The college football playoff discussions, all signs are pointing to the SEC spring meetings. That's next week in Destin, Florida. That is going to be big. It appears the SEC and ESPN, they are opposing expanding to 24 teams. The SEC currently has a TV deal with ESPN and ABC that runs through 2034. The conference has said that it will consider a 16-team structure, but it's remained against the 24 team. The SEC is the only conference with this position. Keep this in mind with the SEC. If you factor in the championship game, media rights, tickets, ancillary events, it's about $150 million just for that. And they're not willing to give up the branding, the presence, the revenue for the greater good. It doesn't appear likely to change anytime soon. Therefore, we might be looking at a 16-team playoff schedule, not 24. But the SEC and ESPN, surprise, surprise, in lockstep, being against a 24-team schedule. Yes, Paulie.
10: But they can both come off great here, the SEC and ESPN, because it feels like the fans almost universally don't want 24 teams at all as a playoff. I can't think of anyone who wants 24.
3: Yeah, but what are we going to do about it if we get it?
10: I guess what I'm saying is
3: 76 teams with the NCAA. There's nothing we could do.
10: I guess
3: they're
10: saying
3: they're going to get here.
10: It would be refreshing to not expand in an era where everything's expanding. If college football holds serve for a little bit, they'll come off really well.
3: Yeah, but they're not holding serve. They are expanding. They're going to 16 teams.
10: Yeah.
3: If they wanted to be for the greater good, hey, let's make it 12. They're going to 16. And then they'll eventually get to 20 or 24. It's just like the NFL. You know, when they say, oh, we haven't had any discussions about 18-game schedule. Really? Because I've heard of the discussions that you're having. This is semantics when it comes to these things. Now, you want to have something that's called an official discussion as opposed to, we're just talking a little bit here, just buddies, you know, socializing a little bit, cocktail party. Hey, what do you think about an 18-game schedule? Well, I'm good with it because the Cowboys are going to make money. All right. Robert Kraft's been talking about 18 games. That probably is the holdup for Nashville announcing that they'll host the Super Bowl because they don't know what the date is. Imagine saying, hey, you're going to get an event somewhere in this area. Might be that week or that week. Try planning for that. Yes, Dylan.
11: But are the only possibilities for the date either what it currently is with the 17-game schedule, or it would just be exactly a week later? Like, are those the only...
3: I don't know if they're going to add another bye week. I don't know what they're going to do. I don't have any information on that. But I'm guessing that it would be a week later. It just seems like that would be the logic attached to this. But, you know, you want to have a big rollout announcement and it's going to be this date, you know, this weekend, and then you plan accordingly. All righty. So that's the information on college football that I have. You got basketball tonight, Spurs 6.5-point underdogs against the Thunder, and then the Cavs tomorrow night, 7.5-point underdogs against the Knicks. The Detroit Pistons, I think, got a tap on the shoulder to let them know you can be really good during the regular season. But if you want to be really good in the playoffs, you need to take a couple of swings. And Detroit did not. If you're adding Kevin Huerta, and that's it, you're not scaring anybody. We knew that they needed another consistent scorer. Cleveland at least took a swing and went out and got James Harden. Now, I didn't like the trade, just because if you're getting him for the postseason, we know he's not a big-time postseason performer. And he wasn't yesterday either in Game 7. So here you go. He had 9 points, 2 of 10. Now, they won, so we're not going to focus, or most people won't focus on this. But let me factor in the last 6 times James Harden has played in a Game 7. Last night, 2 for 10. 2026, let's see. Toronto, 3 for 9. Denver, 2 for 8. Now, these are the teams that he faced. Boston, he went 3 for 11 in 2023. 2021, 5 for 17 against Milwaukee. 2024, 4 for 15. He was on the winning team in 3 of the 6, but these are all subpar performances for a first ballot Hall of Famer. 2 for 10, 3 for 9, 2 for 8, 3 for 11, 5 for 17, 4 for 15. But for the Pistons, you know, they were a pleasant surprise last year. And then you thought, okay, they've been there, tough battle against the Knicks. And then they proved it wasn't a fluke because they were great during the regular season. But Cade Cunningham, as much as everybody wanted to include him in the MVP conversation, this is where legacies are built. This is where you validate that. When somebody says, man, that guy played his heart out. He played great. Well, he didn't. When you don't score in the second half of a game 7, unless you're injured, man, I got a problem with that. I got a big problem with that. But, you know, J.B. Bickerstaff had a wonderful year as the head coach of the Pistons, and doesn't sound like he's too disappointed his team didn't advance.
4: Based up this year, playing at home, game 7, especially what you just done in Cleveland, how big of a disappointment?
12: It's not a disappointment at all. I'm not ever will I be disappointed in these guys. These guys every single day give us what they got. You know, so it is not a disappointment. It's a loss, and it's a tough loss. But, you know, that adjective will never be used at this group. I don't like the direction of your question, and I'll be honest with you. Like, these guys have improved massively and done a great job.
3: No, look, they're both right. He's protecting his players, but the reporter is saying is, like, are you satisfied that you got this far? Because I would be disappointed. We have the number one seed. We're hosting game 7. Your best player didn't score in the second half. Yeah, I'm disappointed. Now, you don't want to throw your team under the bus, but I think you've got to be honest with the fans and say, yeah. And you know what? We'll be back here next year. We will learn from this moment. But I think really, Detroit has to go out and be aggressive here. Whenever somebody talks about, well, you know, they got draft picks for 3 years down the road. Everything is now. Your moment is now. Cleveland's moment is now. That's what you have to go for now. Instead of, well, you know what? We're in good shape down the road. No, you know who's in good shape down the road? Oklahoma City. They're really good now, and they're ready to go for the next couple of years. The Spurs, they're in a win-now mode, but they're set up for the next couple of years. Go for it now. That's the key. Because you can sit here and go, well, we don't want to take that chance. We don't want to spend that money. We don't want to make that trade. But then you might be right where Detroit is. And if you said to them, should you have made another move or two? And the answer is obvious. It's yes. All right, we'll get to some phone calls here. By the way, there was a moment on Friday night when the Timberwolves were bowing out. And Anthony Edwards, with about 9 minutes to go, I believe, he checked out of the game and gave an early handshake to all the members of the San Antonio Spurs. Now, he was saying, hey, look, I'm just paying respects, and we weren't going to win that game. We're down big, and I wanted to go over there and let them know I was impressed. Now, I'm paraphrasing. And LeBron did this a couple of years ago. LeBron, in 2018, against the Warriors, 4 minutes to go, trailing 102-77, and he went over and congratulated the San Antonio Spurs. Anthony Edwards could be, you know, well-intentioned, but with 9 minutes to go, I can't do that. How about I just go, hey, you know, like I point to the bench, hey, guys, thumbs up, man. There's going to be a handshake line. This isn't the NBA Finals where it's chaos once it's over and there's 9 minutes to go. But Anthony Edwards over there, I thought he was going to sit on the bench with them when he walked over and he's dapping everybody up. Hey, is it okay if I sit over here for a little while? I was just surprised. And you gotta read the room here. I mean, your team, yes, you're getting blown out, and you're going to go down there and congratulate them. How about we wait, like, I don't know, 6 or 7 minutes before you do it? Yes, Paul.
10: I was watching it play out, and I was, for a second, I was like, oh, that's classy of him. And then I looked back up, I was like, 8:49 left on the clock. That's a 1 minute and 30 seconds left on the clock move, maybe? What's the time that you should be, you could do that and be unscathed?
3: Okay. When is it too early? I'm not going to say when is it too late, because after the game is when most people shake hands with the opposition. Yes, Dylan.
11: I think you just wait until the game's over. It's like getting congratulated on a bet that you hit before the game's over. And you're like, lots of stuff can happen. 8 whatever minutes left on the clock is not nothing. They're down 33, but like...
3: It's just a bad look. And I guess you... Okay, I got to factor in what is the point differential, and then I look at the time. Because if you're down 18 with 9 to go, you're not going over to the bench. Yeah, Paul.
10: We just showed the video again, and you're right. He's in the huddle. Like, he's getting a towel, maybe a drink from a trainer. I thought he was retiring from the NBA when he's saying bye to all these guys.
3: I think he's diagramming a play for them to run against the Timberwolves. Hey, you know what I would do? I'd go right at Rudy Gobert. Yes, Todd.
13: What's the rush? Because you want to be the first one to congratulate them? Besides the fact that there's too much time left and crazier things have happened in sports. I also think there was a moment with Coach Finch kind of gave him a little look like, what was that about? Where'd you just go as he was going back to the bench?
3: Anyway. Well, this isn't like it's the Olympics where you're not going to see somebody. You're not going to be back for a couple of years. Chances are you're probably going to see them next year, in a few months. Yes, Dylan.
11: Or is it kind of a gamesmanship thing where you go congratulate them on winning and then run back over and be like, all right, guys, we got 9 minutes to turn this thing around. They're going to take their foot off the gas.
3: Okay. All right. Maybe. Yes, Marvin.
14: I think the big difference is LeBron was walking off of the court and shaking Steph and Clay and Draymond's hands, and he walked off the court. Anthony Edwards went to their huddle and like interrupted their huddle while they're like calling and diagramming plays to congratulate them with 8 minutes left. Not a good look at all.
3: Well, LeBron walking off the floor is not a good look either.
14: No, he's getting subbed out.
3: Yeah. But even then at 4 minutes, you know, you can just acknowledge if it's in passing and it's casual, like, hey, just want to say congratulations to you guys. I mean, Anthony Edwards, you're getting blown out. And then you're going to go in there huddle. It was just awkward. That's all. All righty. 877-3DP-SHOW. Email address, dp@danpatrick.com. Twitter handle at DP Show. Chris in Syracuse leads us off. Good morning, Chris. What's on your mind?
15: Hey, thanks, Dan. Hey, I got a comment for you, and I got a best and a couple worse. You just hit my one big worst. Yeah, Anthony Edwards, not a good look at all. And, you know, I was listening to your Rich Eisen interview on your birthday, and you had Pat Sajak on the DP show many years ago, and he sounds just like Rich. I don't know if Marvin can do a back-to-back of the tape of the two, but, yeah, it's pretty amazing. And my best, the New York Knicks opened the conference finals at home. I'm worried, though.
3: Oh, we lost you, Chris. Let me see. Do we have a better connection?
15: Yeah. Am I there, Dan?
3: Yeah.
15: No, okay, great. I'm sorry about that. My New York Knicks opening the conference finals at home tomorrow night. I'm worried, though, this is in Atlanta or Philly. I hope the Knicks are ready to grind. Everyone has them fait accompli going to the finals, but they haven't had a grind in a while, so I hope they can shift into that mode. And I guess I'll throw a worse to Friday night. A guy named Yastrzemski walks off the Boston Red Sox. And also with the Cavs, I mentioned it last week, I wonder how, if the Cavs do make a run and happen to win it all, how much that would affect LeBron's decision next year. I don't think he would want to go back to Cleveland then.
3: Yeah, I wonder about that, too, if that's in play, because I don't know. Do you want James Harden back? Let's see what happens, you know, this next series against the Knicks. It might go a long way, and do you want James Harden back? Thank you, Chris. Buddha in San Francisco. Hi, Buddha.
16: What up, DP? Happy Monday, boys. Looking good in the main cave, Dan. A lot going on this weekend, DP. My Dodgers doing work at, man. Like you guys said, giving early dap. Game 7 is disappointing, and Detroit boarding to Cancun. Best and worst of the weekend, DP. The PGA Championship. Aaron Rye battling through the weekend and coming through with that heroic 68-foot birdie putt on 17. And then, I don't know if you saw, he signs the guy's baby. It was hilarious, man. And worst of the weekend, Dan, I hesitate to bring this up, but can we please shut off the broadcast mics when golfers tee off? It's getting bad, man. I mean, it's starting to sound like the tee boxes are sponsored by Fireball. I mean, I can only hear Baba Booey so many times. It's not good.
3: Good. Thank you, Buddha. I'm there with you when you get somebody. I wish that they would point out the person who says something. Now, I think there's some events that they do that, but not everything needs to be the Waste Management Phoenix Open here. And you're right. In between the microphone on the tee box where you hear somebody yelling, or the incessant bird sounds that are piped in, it feels like, there was one bird the previous week. He never shut up. And it felt like he was just following along wherever the leaders were. And I'm going, is that real? Is that bird real at Quail Hollow? Was it a quail at Quail Hollow? Yes, Paul.
10: But if it's the same bird noise for hole after hole, that bird wasn't like a patron going from hole to hole. That's probably piped in.
3: I would think so. Yeah. But yeah, the guy who yells out Fireball or Baba Booey. Yeah. Yes. Yes, Dylan.
11: Rory actually yesterday hit a shot and someone screamed USA afterwards, and you could just see him turn around, point his club,

0: about Tiger, and you could hear Tiger's swing and how he connected with the ball. You could tell the difference between those two. Whether that's true or not, they're just, I love the sounds of the game, but I don't need to have somebody who's half liquored up yelling out Baba Booey. Gus in L.A. Hi, Gus. What's on your mind?
1: Good morning, Mr. Patrick. Hope you and the boys had a great weekend. Best of the weekend. My Dodgers scoring 31 runs against the Angels this past weekend. I know it was against the Angels, but last year they swept us the whole season. So it was great to see them at least get a win over little brother. Worst of the weekend. News came out that our brand new shiny closer, Edwin Diaz, is currently on the DL, has been named in a federal cockfighting case. Not looking good. Apparently there's pictures of him in Dodger uniform and Dodger gear promoting the sport back in Puerto Rico, or the sport, like, I don't know what you would call it, but promoting it. Not sure what's going to come of this, but it's federally banned all over, including Puerto Rico. So we'll see what comes of this. And then the odd one of the weekend, you boys just talked about it, along with Chris and Syracuse, Anthony Edwards. I mean, I don't know. I mean, maybe I'm just an old school type of guy to where doing that with over 8.5 minutes to go, just not acceptable. I mean, I don't care if I'm third string on that team. I would have checked him on the way back, being like, for real, you're doing that right now? You couldn't wait till after the game. You couldn't wait till 2 minutes to go. You got to do that with almost 9 minutes left in the game. You boys have a great week.
0: Thank you, Gus. That's Gus in L.A. More phone calls coming up. We'll take a break. Play of the day next.

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11: 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It is gone! Edgar Caro!
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13: That's courtesy of the White Sox Radio Network. Sox are now 24-22. Last season, they didn't win their 24th game until June 20th. That is your play of the day. 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Meguiar's celebrating 125 years of keeping cars clean, shiny, and smelling great. Aaron Rye wins the PGA Championship. Came out of nowhere, unless you're a follower of the DP World Tour like I am. But he didn't look like he was getting too high or too low, and that is really important when you're playing a final round of a major. And I'm looking at the odds. Aaron Rye winning the PGA Championship would be like the Raiders winning the Super Bowl this year, or Michael Penix Jr. winning the MVP in the NFL. That's how much of a long shot this was. And on that course, it felt like everybody was kind of in contention because everybody was suffering through what everybody else was. Nobody had a real advantage there because the greens were just so challenging. But Aaron Rye, he looked like he belonged. And he had made a big jump to, I think he's in the top 20 now in world rankings. Yes, Paul?
14: You know, I've seen his name on leaderboards before, but I think on Saturday when the announcer said, he's the guy who's known for wearing two gloves when he plays.
13: Yeah.
14: And that's really rare. I'm like, oh, that guy. But that's a weird hook as a golfer.
13: Yeah, and they're two black gloves as well. There was Tommy Gainey, who I think his nickname is Tommy Two Gloves Gainey. But that's the other guy that I remember. Teddy Bridgewater, I think, wore two gloves.
14: Yeah, Teddy Two Gloves.
13: Quarterbacking. Teddy Two Gloves. Yes, Dylan?
15: It just seems like from a dexterity standpoint, that would feel weird. Like, I've always thought it was weird. Like, I think Big Ben would wear a glove on his throwing hand. Kenny Pickett, too. That always just, I was like, I don't know how you guys pull that off. Same with the golfing, too. Like, one glove, sure, but you need a little grip with your...
13: Well, maybe Kenny Pickett, because he's got Marvin hands. He needed a glove that could help him.
16: Oh, we're having a good day.
15: Extensions.
13: I'm having a really good day. Yeah. Yes, Paul.
14: Yeah, Aaron Rye said he started wearing two gloves at age 8 and never stopped, though he was told a few times that's not traditional.
13: Hmm.
14: But it worked.
13: Yeah. Yeah, Dylan.
15: Yeah, there's a couple stories about him that got a lot of run after the tournament yesterday, like the gloves, because he would play in the winter in like the middle of England. And then he has iron covers on his irons, which is unusual, but it was like a story about his dad saving up to get him his set of Titleist irons back in the day, and he had iron covers, so it's like a know your roots kind of thing.
13: That used to be a big deal, the covers for your irons.
15: Yeah, and he
13: so
15: got
13: they
15: a lot
13: wouldn't rattle around on the golf cart, or if you're just lugging them around. Aaron Rye, first non-American winner of the PGA Championship since Jason Day, an Australian, in 2015.

0: stat of the day brought to you by Panini America, the official trading cards of the Dan Patrick Show. Carlos Boozer a little bit later on. Ross Tucker will stop by as well. Cody in Texas. Good morning, Cody.
1: Hey, Dan. Happy Monday. One of the best of the weekend I had, man. Dan Gilbert busing up, taking 25 buses and busing fans up to Detroit for Game 7. Very cool for an owner and a team to do that. And then curious, who do you like, man? I think the Spurs and Thunder are going to be a fantastic series. First time 62-plus win team since 1998 are playing in a series. I like the Spurs. I think the Spurs are going to pull it off. Do you agree? And does anybody want to take a pie-in-the-face bet and take Oklahoma City against my Spurs?
0: Let me see. Dylan is okay. Dylan, you raised your hand. You're going to take that?
2: Yeah, absolutely.
0: Okay. All right, Coach. You got Dylan in the back row. I just want to see seven games. I think if you listen long enough, I'm not rooting for anybody. You know, I do love scenarios. If I can get Wemby on a big stage here, I think that's great for the NBA. I don't want NBA fans, casual fans, to not tune in to watch OKC because they are a great team, great franchise. You got, you know, now a two-time MVP. It just, we like something new. We like, hey, what's a different story here? You know, I truly believe when you go back and look, Karl Malone and Charles Barkley winning MVPs, while they did play great in those individual seasons, I think there was Michael Jordan fatigue. It's like, we need a new topic here. And we do this. We did this with Joker, I thought, that you're like, eh, okay, you know, he already won a couple. We're not going to give him a third. So, and SGA played well, and they won the MVP. We do move on quickly, it feels like, just because we want a different story. Trip in Vegas. Hi, Trip. Welcome back. What do you have for me?
3: Hey, good morning, DP. Always good to speak with y'all. I had a question, a comment, and then a best of the weekend. The question's for you. Was any surprises, or did anybody try to go against your wishes Friday for your birthday?
0: Oh, the family, they had some surprises. And we went to see David Byrne, the former lead singer of Talking Heads. And we had already seen him before on Broadway. And so my kids wanted to go see him. And then a couple of surprises. They waited till Saturday. My birthday was Friday, but they waited Saturday. And they got me. And, of course, I cried. You know, they got me some nice cards. Because I tell them, you don't have to buy me anything. Just give me a card. And my granddaughter, who's three, gave me a work of art, you know, that she created. And so it was nice. It was just nice to have family in and nobody else. Yes, Paul?
4: No drama?
0: Oh, no.
4: Okay.
0: No. Never drama.
4: Just checking.
0: It's, you know, everybody played nice. It was good. Got to hang out with the grandkids over the weekend, talk to my daughter about strategy of walking down the aisle, giving the speech. I said, I'm going to give the best speech ever. She goes, I like that. I said, I hope I give the best speech ever. 1 hour in the books. Two more to go on this Monday. Dan and the Danettes, Dan Patrick Show. 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
3: Albert, I was curious about when the NFL is building its schedule. If this was Arch Manning with the Raiders would be getting some primetime games.
4: Oh, yeah. You know, 100%, that's a huge part of it. Just the curb appeal of each of these teams. And it's, you know, a lot of times the teams that are further down the line that are worse teams, you have to have something that you can kind of wrap your arms around from a storyline perspective. You know, those five teams, you can see where the storylines are sort of lacking with those.
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1: This is Dan Patrick.
3: Hour two on this Monday. Gang's all here ready to go as we always do every Monday. Best and worst of the weekend. What you saw that you liked, didn't like. 877-3DP-SHOW. Tyler sitting by. He'll take your phone calls. And we'll have a new poll question coming up this hour. Todd's here. Dylan, they make up the back row. Front row is Marvin, Paulie, yours truly, and the backroom guys. Killers aren't born. I got to do this in my announcer voice. Killers aren't born. They're made. In the new Peacock original MIA, a young woman dreams of life in Miami's glittering world until tragedy pulls her into the city's dangerous underbelly. Streaming now on Peacock, which is where you can find this show. Less dramatic voice. It's Peacock. You can download the app if you haven't done so. And also the NBC Sports Network. I don't know why this kind of stood out, but it stood out because when I came in today and Todd goes, I got an interesting question for you. Now, when he prefaces an interesting question, it's rarely interesting, but it's something that has bothered him. So Todd goes, when an interviewer feels a need to let the interviewee know he or she is about to wrap up, he or she should say, one last question before I let you go. We'll get you out on this. Or just say nothing. Ask the question, say thanks for your time, or something. What is this based upon?
2: It's based upon a lot of interviews I've seen, at least in recent years, that there's a need to let them know this is the last question for some reason. I know Kornheiser's big on the, we'll get you out on this. I hear that a lot on PTI. When you're done with your last question, you'll let them know by saying thanks for your time or thanks or however you want to wrap it up. I don't think you need to let them know there's just one more question to go and then you can leave. It's a little pet peeve.
3: Yeah, I know. I can tell. I was kind of surprised, but I was like, okay. I'll acknowledge this. Maybe there was something that happened over the weekend in a halftime interview or end of a game.
2: No, I'm just hearing more and more that I don't feel like they need to, a lot of these sideline things, you only get one or two questions anyway, but anything